0: The following content is presented as an informative session only, and does not necessarily express the beliefs of New Life Global Fellowship or its leaders and affiliates. As always, you are encouraged to search the Word of God for yourself and heed only what is confirmed by Holy Spirit. 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
1: Religion postpones the kingdom to a future experience. Write that down. This is the problem with religion. And that's why we have to talk about entering the kingdom now. Christianity is a religion. It's not the kingdom. And religion always points you to the future for relief. That's because religions are more concerned about you leaving earth than impacting earth. Religion is so helpless and ineffective that it uses future hope to justify its ineffectiveness. In other words, since we can't help you now, we promise we can help you later. So suffer now. That's religion. So religion postpones the kingdom citizenship to a future experience. Therefore, here's the problem. Write this down. You cannot appropriate what you postpone. If you don't believe that the kingdom of God is here now, then you will not expect to experience it. Hallelujah. This is very serious. Now, I was brought up in religion. My mother and father, you know, I met them Christians. When I came out of my mother's womb, I landed in a pew. And I had no choice. And everything was, I'll fly away some glad morning when I rise, in the sweet by and by, over in glory land. All the songs always transferred my hope out of this world. And if you do not understand how religion works, you will live a life that is mediocre and accept it as normal. Here's something to write down. The desire of God is for me to enter the kingdom life now. It's the desire of God. He wants me to enter kingdom life now. And the working terminology I want to use in this session is kingdom life. Kingdom lifestyle. This is the heart of it. It's a life. It's not a religion. And this concept of citizenship is very important, because the moment you start talking about membership and religion, there is no practicality to it. It's kind of a nebulous thing out there. But citizenship is a real practice. Matter of fact, let me take it one step further. Here are some of the natural benefits of kingdoms. And this is what we find in the book of Matthew. I want to read our root scripture. Our root scripture is found in Matthew 6, verse 33. Of course, if you read this whole passage, Matthew 6, you will find that Jesus is having a little discourse with his disciples, and he said, why do you worry about what you will eat and drink and wear and live? He says, don't worry about those things, but seek ye first, everybody say first, the kingdom of God and his righteousness, and then everything you need shall be added unto you. This is the greatest promise in the Bible. Seek ye what? First. Can I suggest to you, they didn't say seek the cross first? Don't get me wrong, I believe in the cross. The cross is a means to an end. It's not the end. Religion makes the cross the end. Jesus' entire work coming to earth in the flesh was for this purpose, that you will be returned to the kingdom. So, the cross and the sacrifice and the blood of Jesus and the death and the resurrection are all means to the end that you will be restored back to kingdom life. So he said, the first thing you must seek, focus on, pursue, is the kingdom of God and his righteousness. And we learned in this series that these two things are not difficult. Matter of fact, I'm going to give you a definition of what a kingdom is. A kingdom is the governing influence of a king over a territory, impacting it, the territory, his domain, with his personal will and intent. So a kingdom is a government with a territory. So the kingdom is not a religion. Jesus never brought a religion to earth. He brought a government. This is why when Isaiah saw the prophecy of the Messiah, he was very specific. Isaiah says, for unto us a child will be born and a son will be given. He says, and he's coming with the government upon his shoulders. Not a religion. A government shall be upon his shoulders. And it says, and he shall reign on the throne of David. And to his government there will be no end, it says. And his government shall increase. In other words, the whole thing is about government. He came to bring that, the governing authority. Now, you all know that a government with a territory is called a country. Am I right? Hello? So wherever there's a king, there has to be a dom. A dom means domain. Property, territory. So when you put king and dom together, it's where you get your kingdom from. And that means a kingdom is a king with his domain, his governing authority over property. And in a kingdom, there is citizens. And this is where we get the second part of our definition. A kingdom is a royal government producing a culture and values and morals. And here's the big one, a lifestyle that reflects the king's desires, his nature, and his purpose in his citizens. In other words, a kingdom is not only a government, but it's also a citizenry of people who reflect what the king is like. And therefore, a kingdom is a king with his citizens in his territory. And you can tell what a king is like by the way his citizens act, dress, and live. A kingdom is much different from a democracy, because in a democracy, they have this principle of capitalism. And capitalism means that there's opportunity for everyone to capitalize on resources, and those who can't become poor, and those who can become rich. So in a democracy, there's always poverty and wealth and extreme differences. That's why it's terrible to live in a democracy, because you got to coexist with poverty. As a matter of fact, poverty is necessary for democracy to work. Poverty is necessary for capitalism to work. There has to be a market that doesn't have what you have so you can sell it to them. Now, in a kingdom, it's different. That's why in a democracy, you lose the word, read my lips, commonwealth. Because in a democracy, the wealth ain't common no more. The word commonwealth only exists in kingdoms. You see, in the Bahamas, where we live right now, we left the kingdom, but we tried to hang on to the word commonwealth. And the wealth ain't common. Britain ain't giving us none of their money. So we are actually associating with Great Britain, but we are not under Great Britain. They used to be our kingdom. And the wealth was common. They built our roads, provided us water, they bought us free electricity, they bought peanut butter and cheese down here in them big cans and things. You remember them things? Some of y'all are so cute you forget them canned cheese. They used to give us stuff free. They had their warships parked out there, and they used to protect us little, you know, poor Bahamians. And they used to take care of us. In other words, in a kingdom, the king takes care of the citizens. But then in 1973, we decided we declare independence. Independence means you live your own life, pay your own bills, provide your own water, your roads. That's why our roads are so bumpy. Because when you are independent, that means you've declared freedom from the covering of a king, then you got to live your own lifestyle. That also means you got to provide your own resources. And we find here that a kingdom is a sovereign government that governs a people, and the people reflects that king's nature. I want to suggest something to you then, and this is very important. It's very important. Jesus never preached on prosperity. Why? Because in a kingdom, everybody's prosperous. The wealth is common. You will never hear Prince William talk about money. When you are a royal child, you don't discuss wealth. Only poor people talk about money. The one right behind you, check with him right now. You ask him. It's amazing. They always talk about money. Either how much they don't have or how much they have. They always talk about it. Wealthy people don't talk about money. Prosperity is not a doctrine in the Bible. Because in a kingdom, it's not an issue. This is important. Why? Because the citizen's lifestyle reflects the king's reputation. So nothing is worse for a king than a poor citizen. And this is why your prosperity is important to Jesus. It's not because, you know, he wants you to be better than anyone else. He wants you to look the way he wants you to represent him. Are you with me? So when you pray for stuff, don't pray for stuff. Just pray to be a citizen. Seek ye first the kingdom of God and his righteousness and all of these things. The moment you become a citizen, you put pressure on the king. You know, listen to me carefully. This is very heavy. When you were born in the Bahamas or wherever you were born, America or England or wherever you were born, wherever you're from, wherever you was born, you were as rich as the family you was born in. And if they was broke, you was a broke baby. Am I right about it? In other words, your birth started off your status. That's why when Nicodemus came to Jesus, he said, I'd like to enter the kingdom. Jesus said, look, the only way to get into the country is like any other country. You got to be born into this country. Now, he's another way he's saying, Nikki, the first birth you had, which was by water and blood, you know, in your womb, he says, whatever your status was in your family, that's what you are. He said, so I don't even want to deal with your status. Because all y'all broke. He said, let's start with my status. Let's born royal. Y'all miss a good place to praise the Lord. He said, let's get born again. And this time, he says, let's be born of the Spirit. Because you all broke. things tough. He says, let's get born from another family where your daddy owned everything. Let me tell you something. I'm there, you know, in my head. I believe I ain't struggling for nothing. I believe my daddy owned. See, if you gotta try and convince yourself of that, you ain't there. That's why this session is important. Because you have to get to the point where you realize, I was actually born into a royal family. So I don't discuss things. I expect things. Here's a verse, Matthew 18, verse 3, write that note down. It says, and he said, I tell you the truth, unless you change and become like little children, you will never what? Enter, please write that down, the kingdom of heaven. Except you become like what? Little children, you will never enter the kingdom of heaven. Now, I want you to remember something that you should never forget. Jesus never says, nowhere in the four Gospels, you shall go to the kingdom. There's a big difference. He's not talking about leaving earth. He's talking about an experience. Now, this statement came from a question. If you read, you know, this chapter 18, which you should have already, if you read verse 1 and 2, it actually says a dispute broke out among them about who should be the greatest. And he called a little child in front of them and he said, look, if you want to be great, where? In the kingdom, in the country of God. If you want to be great, if you want to have a great life, a leadership life, a powerful life, you want to be great in the kingdom, he says, you got to become like this little child. Then you will what? Enter. Not go to. You will enter the kingdom of heaven. Let me tell you something, children. My daughter called me the other day. Daddy, yes, I need more money for some more books. She didn't ask me, where are you getting this money from? You know, where it is, where I have it? Later that day, she called me back. I want to take an extra course, and it costs so and so and so, okay? Send a check to my... I'm like, slow down. See, when you are a child, y'all ain't get it yet. He says, look, when you enter the kingdom, if you want to experience kingdom life, you got to stop calculating how it's going to happen yourself. And just walk around saying, I need that, I need that, I expect that, I expect that to be there, I expect that, I expect that. He said, that's how you enter kingdom experience. No pressure, no worry, no stress, no high blood pressure, no brain problems. He says, that stuff is religion. You know, my father and mother, something else, you know, 11 children in the house, eh? 11. And I never had a discussion with my daddy all my life as to where he got food from. Why? Ain't my problem. You had me, you feed me. Come on, say amen. See, he says, except, he says, y'all are too adult. Y'all are too independent. You're trying to get your own roads, your own lights, your own water, your own telephone. You're trying to get, he says, stop that. He said, come back and be dependent on the kingdom. Then you'll experience kingdom life. You'll enter kingdom lifestyle. Some of you believe that you can live with Jesus if he was on earth in the flesh. You couldn't live with him. Listen, on Monday, he fed 5,000 people, okay? Tuesday, guess what they were discussing? What are we going to eat for lunch? And the Bible says, and he overheard them, and he says, and he was surprised and said to them, are you wondering about lunch? He said, didn't you remember the five? In other words, he couldn't believe they already shifted. I command you in the name of the King to stop worrying right now. Citizenship is good for your health. Amen? Yeah, good for your health. It makes you live long without bumps in your breasts. Lumps, eh? Lumps. Without prostate stress. I done decide ain't no one gonna kill me. And ain't no thing gonna kill me. I'm gonna leave when I'm finished. How about you? I say, how about you? Ain't no stress gonna kill you, amen? Listen, look at this verse. This one here is deep. Matthew 19, verse 17. I love it. It says, a young man came to Jesus. By the way, the guy who is talking in this verse, the Bible says, a rich young ruler. Now, you got to understand these three words. Rich means he was Bill Gates. Young means he was me. And ruler means he was a leader in the community. This guy had everything together. Wealthy, young, and powerful. It says he came to Jesus. Question. He says, good master, how can I enter the kingdom? How can I get into your country? I love this nation you're talking about. I want to be a citizen. How do I enter that lifestyle? And here's the answer. He said, first of all, there's only one good. So don't call me good. You don't know what good is. If you want to what? Enter life. Now catch them words. He didn't say go to heaven. Please hear me. I'm fighting a religious demon right here. This is a religious demon. This is a hard one. I could feel it. Stop thinking about going to heaven. The kingdom of God is not about going to heaven. He says, if you would enter what? Life. The man asked Jesus about the now. He says, how can I enter kingdom lifestyle? He says, first of all, if you would enter kingdom life, then obey the laws of the government. That makes sense. What's that word mean? You've been with me for a while. Righteousness, right? In other words, be righteous. Righteousness means that you are in proper relationship with the government. You are in line with the government laws. You ain't breaking no laws of the country. If you don't break the laws of the country, then you are in right standing with the government. Therefore, you can demand everything that the Constitution promises you. So you're telling the man, okay, stay in right relationship with the government and you'll experience kingdom lifestyle. Now watch this. Look at the next statement. Very important. I tell you the truth, he says. Now this is the end of the discussion. I think we should read the discussion because the discussion takes a turn here when Jesus asked a man to do something. And some of you may miss the story. Let's go to Matthew 18. It's the same story. No, we want to go to Matthew 19. Matthew 19, right across the page. I want you to read this story. Interesting story. It says in verse 14, a man came to Jesus and asked, teacher, what good thing must I do to enter life? He says, why do you ask me about goodness, being good? There's only one good. It's my Father. Of course, he referred to another verse. If you want to enter life, obey the commandments. See that verse 9, in verse 17? Now go down to verse 18, please. Which ones, the man asks. In other words, which law should I obey? The man says, Jesus said, well, don't do any murder. In other words, don't kill nobody. Don't commit adultery. Now, Jesus went, and he listed some of the Ten Commandments, okay? And you know, this guy is a Jew, obviously. So every Jewish boy, they knew the Ten Commandments. And they, you know, were basically trying to obey that. So Jesus had him, you know, Jesus had him. He says, be honest. You know, don't tell lies. Verse 19, honor your father and your mother. Love your neighbor as yourself. The young guy got excited. He said, ha, I've been doing this since I was a boy. I'm covered, man. I must be got life now. But if you had life, how come you're still asking for it? I want you to check something here now. If you obeying all these laws, how come you come to me and ask me for more life? Here's a trick. What do I still lack? Verse 20. Underline that, please. That's the question of every religious person. They got everything. They got the candles, the incense, they got all the services, they sing the songs, they do all the little hop and jump, they do the little jab, they have prayer meetings. What else do you lack? I'm going to tell you right now, because this guy was a religious man. Also, he's very wealthy. He lacked something. Jesus says, tell you what. Verse 21. If you want to be perfect. Now, the word perfect here doesn't mean without flaw. It means mature. If you want to experience maturity in life, if you want to experience the best kind of living, he says, go and sell all of your possessions and give it to the poor. And you will have treasure where? In heaven. Then come and follow me. When the young man heard this, he went away sad because he had what? Great wealth. I tell you, the guy was Bill Gates, okay? Then Jesus said to his disciples, he turned to them, he said, hey guys, I tell you the truth, man. It's hard for a rich man to enter what? The kingdom of heaven. He's not talking about going to heaven. This man want to know how to enter full life. He said, tell you what, the way you enter full life is you got to have this experience of not just keeping these list of laws, but there has to be an application of them. Let me explain it to you in a minute. He says, it is easier for a camel to go through the eye of a needle than for a rich man to enter what? There is the kingdom of heaven. He's not talking about going to heaven. The man says, how do I live life at the fullest? He says, some things you got to miss. I mean, some things you're missing. Look at verse 27. I'm going to throw this in, please. When the disciples heard this, they were astonished. Verse 25, and they said, oh my God, then no one can get saved then. Okay. Peter owned a fishing company with James and John. And Jesus Christ was just asking, you know, tell the guy, give up everything. Peter says, oh my Lord, boy, can you take my fishing company? I mean, you know, how we get saved? How, this is tough, he says. He says, the requirements for kingdom life is so high, nobody could do that, he says. And Jesus said, with man it's impossible, but with God all things are possible. Look at verse 27. Peter then said, ha, then we have left everything to follow you, right? What then will there be for us? Jesus, I tell you the truth, when all things are renewed, you will sit in leadership positions. Look at verse 29. And anyone who left houses or lands or brothers or sisters or father or mother or children for my sake will receive 100 times. How much? 100 times as much. And then in addition will inherit what? Eternal life. And many will be first will be last. Last will be first. Okay. I want you all to listen to me, please, just for a few minutes. This is a very powerful story. Okay. This man had money. So money is not solutions to good life. This man had a position. So having a top position is not the answer to good life. The man had youth. So having strength and a healthy body is not enough for good life. So everything that you're trying to get, the man had. And he says, what else do I lack? And everything I listed is what you're seeking right now. You want a healthy body. You want to be young again. You're trying to get a lot of money. And you're trying to get positions of power. He said, look. Been there, got the t-shirt, got it all. Still lack. What else? No. Let me add one more thing to the list. He was religious. He went to church, kept all the laws. Still empty. Lack. So Christ said, tell you what. Now listen to the answer. He said, if you want to have kingdom life at the highest level, here's the test. Take everything that you claim you work for and own and turn it over to the government. Give the government back its things. Okay. Let me tell you something. It's impossible for you. Your wife just got it. You ain't got it yet. Okay, she got it. A lot of folks sitting looking at me, they ain't get it yet. Okay. It's impossible for you to call Jesus Lord and own anything. That's the point he's trying to get at. See, in a kingdom, you don't own anything. Let me say this, write this down. In a kingdom, there's no private ownership. So you cannot come to him and say, I want to submit to your government. I want you to be my king and lord, and then still hold on to your money or to your land or to your business. He says, no, that. He says, your problem is you schizophrenic. You claiming to be in my kingdom, but you have private ownership. Impossible, he says. Okay. Kosha kribusate. Loto kremosi prasite moshe. Help me, Lord. Listen. When God asks you for something, he doesn't want it. He's testing you to see if you think you own it. That's all. That's all. You cannot give God something he owns already. The earth is the Lord's. The word Lord means owner. And the fullness thereof. And the world and they. So here this man stole some of God, little bit of resources, and acting like he owns it. And Jesus says, look, if you want to live a life that is perfect, free from stress and all the stuff you're going through, he says, let me see if I own it. Give it to him. You got it? In other words, if you call me Lord, that means I own everything. So give her that blouse right now. He don't want you naked, you know. He want to make sure you understand that in your blouse. That's all. To prove it, look at how he ends the chapter. He says, if you give me anything, I'll give you seven. This ain't about how much you need or how much you got. It's about where do you think you own. Anybody getting me? Do you feel me? You can't be a citizen and own stuff in a kingdom. Here's what I'm learning. This is very important, and this is tough because it fights against religion. Wealth in the kingdom is not measured by accumulation, but by access. Oh boy. I'm going to repeat this, okay? Wealth in a kingdom is not measured by accumulation, what you accumulate. It's measured by access to what you need when you need it. I gave you an example last week, okay? I have $1 billion in the bank, and I'm your daddy. I said, look, tell you what. You can have a small checking account of $1 million, and that's yours. That's all you can get. Or, I don't give you no checking account, and I give you a checkbook to mine. Now, you got a choice to make. If you want your own account, you get your own checkbook, and that's all you can get. It's what on that account. Or you get no checking account, but I give you access to mine. Which one you think makes sense? This guy was hanging on to a little bit of money, thinking rich. And Jesus is saying, rich? Kingdom has to do with access. I remember the Lord spoke to me one time. He says, I want you to give $10,000. I told my wife, the Lord said, give $10,000 to this certain thing. And she said, well, tell him, obey him then. I said, this woman, let's fight a little bit first. Let's fight God a little bit, you know. I mean, it might be the devil, you know, so fight me a little bit. Deal with this a little bit. She liked it. Whatever the Lord said, do. And so, We did it. I remember the day. Wrote the check, passed it on to the organization. And the Holy Spirit spoke to me. He said, now you're free. That's all he said. You're free from money. And then he opened a window, and a deluge has never stopped. Access. But you see, the reason why, for example, the worst moment in a religious service is offering time. Because that's when the ownership thermometer goes high. Everybody start holding on to the place tight. Oh, here it comes. And they hold on to the pocket. And that demon takes over. That demon goes, this is mine. Let me tell you something. God demands things from you not because he needs it. He's testing ownership. If you would enter life, he says, first I want you to give what you have away. It says the young man turned away very sad. And then Jesus said these words, how hard it is for a rich man to what? Enter kingdom life. Here's why. I think you figured it out, right? Because you see, if you work hard for your stuff, you labor, I mean, you invest, you did deals, all this stuff, and you got all this money stored up. And then, you know, here comes this guy saying, give it to everybody. Boy, that thing hit you. Are you crazy? They didn't work. It's mine. I earned that earned spirit. I earned this. And so we want to own it. He says, look, if you want to enter life, you can't own that. Now, let's be honest. That's tough. Look at the last verse. Read it again, because your name is in that verse. That's tough. It's hard for someone who worked hard for what they got to suddenly surrender it to the ownership of someone else, the king. It's hard. And by the way, when it says eye of a needle, please don't think of the thing you're sewing with, okay? A needle was two posts that they put in the desert. My wife and I saw needles before. You know, when we was in Jericho, in Israel, we went to Jericho many times, and they have needles in Jericho. A needle is two posts in the desert, two tree stumps in the desert, where they would squeeze camels through like a car wash. You know, the camel is the ship of the desert. It's the car of the desert. So when you want to clean the camel, it's tough to clean the camel because they're so big and strong and, you know, they're tall. So what they do is they put these two big posts in the ground, and they have different sizes, you know, depending on the size of the camel. And you would take your camel to the cleaning station. The way they clean the camel is they take the camel and they pull him through, you know, with the rope. And he comes through these two posts, and then he squeezes his big belly between the posts so that he's stuck. Once he's stuck, then he can't move, then they clean him. When they finish cleaning him, then they would pull him through hard, he'd go poof, and he'd come to the other side. Everybody get that? Those two posts are called a needle. See why it's important to have a good teacher? You talking about the thing you're sowing with, I know. Listen, what Jesus said was not impossible. He just said it's hard. Because it is hard for a camel. Now, let me tell you why he said it that way. Let me quote it the way he meant it. It is hard for a man who believes he owns his riches to enter the kingdom of heaven. Why? Because in a kingdom, everybody rich. You missed it. The wealth is common in the kingdom. So you can't hoard any of it. That's why God hates greed and hoarding. The Bible says the sin of greed and the sin of hoarding is detestable. Why? The minute you start holding and collecting and holding on to this is mine, you've just left kingdom living. You are stealing from your brother. Because the wealth is common. I figured something out. Ladies and gentlemen, I am living kingdom life. Listen, I told my wife 3 days ago, I said, do you know why God wants you to be wealthy? For one reason, only one reason, you know, not to live off it. Do you realize you're going to eat it one plate at a time, sleep in one bed at a time, one pillow, one cup? You don't need much in life. So the rest of that, what that for? He only gives you wealth to give to other people. He wants you to be a conduit. He wants you to be a pipe, a supply chain. Can I hear an amen? If you want it for yourself, that means you clog up. You clog it up. It's top here. He don't send you nothing. That's why you're broke. Wealth is for distribution, not consummation. You were never designed by God to consume wealth on yourself. Now, and listen, it's hard, you know. He said it's difficult because you just got the $100. And he said, give it to that person. He said, Lord, let me hold it for a while. You know, let me look at it first. Let me smell the money. Let me keep it in my purse for a couple of days. God said, no, just pass it through. Lord, I just got some money. And you telling me to put it in the offering at the altar today? Are you crazy? I just got it yesterday. Let me keep it for a couple of weeks so I can believe I had it. He says, you think you own that, huh? He talks to you. You are not a reservoir. You are a pipe. Our culture trains you to be a reservoir. You want to collect everything and keep it. The kingdom culture says, let it pass through you. Your pipe. You hooked up to the tank of unlimited resources in your kingdom, and you become the conduit to get it to people so that there will be common wealth. Help us, Lord. This is kingdom life. Okay, let me wrap this up because I got a lot to say, but we'll pick it up here next week or whenever I come back to see you again. I know I can see you again. I can see you when I see you again. Write this down. The priority of the kingdom. Write this down. The number one goal of all humanity should be to enter the kingdom. I want you to write it down. It's very important. Why? Because you understand, what does it mean to enter the kingdom? This is where we run into problems religiously. We think that entering the kingdom means to leave earth and go to a place. No. Actually, to enter means to pursue and attain citizenship in the kingdom of heaven now. As a matter of fact, put another way, citizenship is inherent and inherits everything in the kingdom. Citizenship inherits everything in the kingdom. Citizenship inherits everything in the kingdom. Say it with me. Citizenship inherits everything in the kingdom. Tell your neighbor, if you get the kingdom, you got everything in it. Oh, hallelujah. The difference between a kingdom and a republic is that when you were born into a republic, nothing is automatically yours. You got to go work for it. In a kingdom, the moment you were born into a kingdom, everything in the kingdom is automatically yours. Okay. When I was in England, I go to England a few times a year. When I go to England, one time, more than once, we went to visit the castle that is right outside where that bridge is. Where that bridge, Celia, what's the bridge? Where the castle is, the old castle. Tower Bridge, yeah. She lived in England. Okay, Tower Bridge got this castle right next to it. And in this castle is where they kept, you know, the crown jewels. So one day we went on a tour of that place. Man, it was interesting to see the actual jewelry, man. Good Lord. Millions of dollars of jewelry in these glass cases with all kinds of chains and stuff. You know, make gods all over the place. And I walked through there one time and I heard the voice of God. God says, what are they called? And I said, the sign is right there. crown jewels. He says, have you noticed? It didn't say Elizabeth's jewels. You all miss it. I can scream by myself. He said, look, the wealth in that royal family doesn't belong to any one member. I'm talking to myself now. All you got to do is be born there. Y'all ain't clap yet anyhow. Prince William never have to work a day in his life for money. I can say it again because you missed that. Prince William today never has to work one day to make a living. He's going to work, but not to live on. I'm getting this. Why do you worry what you will eat, what you will drink, what you will wear? He says, stop working for food and light bill and water bill. He says, kingdom people don't work for those things. Them things come with being in the family. So that means you got to work for something else. Everybody say crown jewels. Say it again, crown jewels. All you got to do is be related to the crown. Scream just a second. I say scream. See, everything in a kingdom is inherited just by being born. So when Nicodemus says, how do I enter kingdom living? Christ says, well, you ain't got to work for nothing in the kingdom. Just be born. So therefore, you should never work for anything to live on again. You should work for the fulfillment of your assignment on earth and for the purpose the King created you. That's it. Now, listen. I'm going to say what my master said. This is hard. Because you've been conditioned to work for a living. Your parents, your government, your culture, everyone told you, you got to work for a living. Now listen, you have to work. God hates lazy people, but not to live on. Some of you are going to get it after I'm dead. See, the way my life, God is blessing me to be a model for my message. Don't be jealous of me, okay? He's telling you, look, watch the man who's talking. Because if this don't work for me, I shouldn't say it to you. I don't work for money. I don't work to pay bills. I used to. But something happened here. I'm trying to work on your head. But Jesus says, it's hard. This man was a religious man. He figured, well, I can keep the commandments, but I can work hard for my life. She said, both of them wrong. He said, just surrender. I mean, if I ask you right now to write a check for $500 right now, and that's all you got in your bank account, I mean, imagine the stress you could have right now. The fighting, you're thinking, what I gotta buy, what I gotta pay for, you know, my God, man, you know, Brother Miles gonna teeth it, I mean, all this stuff. And by the time you finish your religious discussion, you hang on to that $500 you think you own. And God says, you know something, I can't deal with you. So go ahead and kill yourself and make a living. Listen, Jesus is so wonderful. He says, it's hard. It's hard. And you got to get the revelation of it. The revelation of it is that citizenship inherits everything in the kingdom. This is why he never preached prosperity. Do you understand that?
2: Yes.
1: Matter of fact,

Everybody say, I got access. Hold your hand up like this. Say, I got access. Listen to God now. God never says, bring the tithe. Watch this. He didn't say this now. Bring the tithes in the stalls so that there'll be meat in my house, he says. Watch this now. He says, and then I will give you more money back. No, didn't say that. He said something crazy. He said, I'll open the windows to a place. You all better be shouting, man. No! He said, look, I ain't gonna give you nothing. I can give you access to a whole country called heaven. Shakrabu Ramahasite. Oh, Shekrobasata Rabokosite. Your problem is you want to own stuff. He said, this is crazy. If you own stuff, then you got to buy security bars. You got to hire security people. You got to worry. You got to watch. You got to be up all night. He said, this is too much stress. Is Ron here? Ron Ingram, where are you, Ron? Ron here? Ron worked so hard this week. What a good man. Ron is the owner of one of the largest bakeries in the Bahamas. He's one of our members here. And I tell you, this story blessed me. He's in a class with me up here upstairs last year. And Ron came to class one night. Ron told a story. They broke into his bakery. Follow me now. They broke into his bakery. They break up all kind of stuff. They took the safe, you know, all the money and stuff, all this stuff. And he said the workers called him 2 o'clock in the morning. Say his place is broken into. He went there. He says on his way, the Lord told him. He said everything I taught in the kingdom came back to him in one night. He says, and on the way there, the Lord told him, you don't own nothing. So he went to the bakery. The police was there. You know, all the CIDA body, all this commotion, police, cars, hundreds of people out there, you know, the lights everywhere. And he walks in real calm. And the guy says, who's the owner? He says, I'm the owner. He said, no, you can't be the owner because you can't be this calm. He says, I'm the owner. And the workers came to me. You know, he hugged them and everything, calmed them down. And he had a little meeting with everybody, police and everybody. He says, look, police say, okay, so what do you want to do? He said, tell you what. Matter of fact, he should tell this story himself. It's a beautiful story. He said, the Holy Spirit spoke to him and said, the only way you will be depressed is if you believe you own the bakery. So he said to the police and everybody else, he said, look, what are we going to do right now? I mean, he talked to the whole staff. He says, whatever they took, it can only be stolen if we claim we own it. So what we'll do is, whatever they took, we consider it a seed to them. Ah! He said, we give it to them. Now watch what that does. See, if you steal, y'all are so proper, my love. If you steal $10 from me, then I'm offended. But if I decide it's a seed, now guess what? Guess who got that power? Yeah, you miss it. Who got the power to turn a theft into a seed? You. Watch this now. If it is theft, you don't get it back. But if you turn it into seed. Oh! Got it, buddy? Turn to Matthew 5. Let me show you something. Some of you getting it back there. Turn to Matthew 5. I'm going to show you something. Kingdom life is a different way of thinking. Matthew 6. Watch this. Verse 19. Do not. Everybody say do not. Tell your neighbor, do not. Do not. Read it. Store up for who? Yourselves. Now he didn't say don't store up, you know.

But don't claim nothing, he says. This ain't for you. Do not store for yourselves what? Treasures where? On earth. He's wiping out your account right now. Where what? Moth. That's inflation. Does corrupt. And where who? Thieves. He said they can only steal if you own. Break through and steal. Look at verse 21. But store up for yourselves treasures where? In hell. He said, I'm going to open the window and they can't get to it. I feel like running over the chairs, man. Do you understand, my love? He said, look. He said, look. Destroy crime by owning nothing. This is heavy stuff. Write this down. Crime is impossible where there's no ownership. You get the power to turn a stolen car into an automotive seed. And a seed brings what? Harvest. Lay up for yourselves what? Treasure in heaven. Where? Come on, read it. Inflation. Can't get to it. And thieves do not break in. See, if heaven owns it, they could never steal it. So my life is free from stress. Imagine being free from stealing. No one could rob you anymore. This is serious, you know. You claim someone took your job, you're mad as hell forever. But if you ain't own no job, they can't take no job from you. They can't fire you. They don't own the company. So if they claim they release you, that's a shift. God shifting you somewhere else. He owns the whole. Ownership brings depression. Lay up for yourself treasure in heaven, he says. Dennis, go on free, man. His wealth is boundless. Kingdom life is freedom. Everybody say, it's hard. Jesus said, it's hard. See, I'm taking y'all to a little level different, see? Next year going to be rough. Because every single time we're together next year, I'm going to teach you on the keys. This one of the keys, you see? The keys are tough. But once you get them, you can unlock all kinds of things. A prophecy came this morning, and some of you don't believe it. Lift your hand right now and can repent. That means change your mind. Say, Lord, you said this month shall be the best month of my life. And I expect it. Giving is a sign to God that you don't own anything. And that's all God's watching.

Thank the Lord. Amen. God is good. Hallelujah. Hallelujah. And Obadiah, verse number 17. I'm not going to preach. I'm just going to lead you through some prayers and begin to pray for you and release deliverance. We've already had a time of praise and worship. And then the word, of course, also breaks the power of demons and devils. Demons hate worship. They hate the word. They hate the presence of God. Obadiah, verse 17, says, "But upon Mount Zion shall be deliverance, and there shall be holiness, and the house of Jacob shall possess their possessions." And then in verse 21, the last verse of the book, it says, "And saviors," or deliverers, "shall come up on Mount Zion to judge the Mount of Esau, and the kingdom shall be the Lord's." We're doing a lot of teaching on Zion, and one of the characteristics of Zion is deliverance. Verse 17, it says, "Upon Mount Zion shall be deliverance." And then, of course, in verse 21, it says that saviors or deliverers shall come up on Mount Zion. So Zion is not only a place of deliverance, it is also a place of deliverers. God wants every believer to receive deliverance and also to be a deliverer. And then in verse 21, it ties in Mount Zion to the kingdom. It says the kingdom shall be the Lord's. So Zion is also a place of the kingdom, a place of authority, a place of power, a place of deliverance, and a place of deliverers. Many of you have gone through mass deliverance before. I don't think we've ever done it on a Sunday, but we're going to do it this Sunday because I wanted everyone to get a chance to get prayer. And before we do, there's some things we need to pray about. Demons will hold on to anything in your life that they can to remain. And we need to make sure that everything that the enemy would hold on to is eliminated. And we need to be able to say like Jesus that the prince of this world comes and has nothing in me. No ground to attack, no ground to hold on to. One of the major things that I deal with in praying for people who need deliverance is that first and foremost, you must want to be delivered. You must have a desire to be delivered. You must exercise your will against the enemy. There's nothing the devil can do once you decide and you repent and decide you want to be set free. No matter how difficult your life has been, if you will make a decision now that not only will I be delivered, but deliverance will be a part of my lifestyle. Deliverance is not a one-time event. It's a part of your lifestyle. That whenever you need to be set free from something, you're willing to allow the Lord to take it away from you. And so today we're going to pray for a lot of different things and believe God for deliverance. But first, I need you to agree with me that you will receive deliverance today. And if you're not saved, if you're here today and you're backslidden or you're away from God, the first thing you need to do is you need to repent. The word repent simply means to change the way you think and to turn your life around. Make a decision. Repent and believe the gospel. The gospel is the power of God unto salvation, unto deliverance. The gospel is the good news that Jesus Christ has come. He has died. He was raised again from the dead. He rose again. He ascended. He sits on the right hand of God the Father. And that through his death and resurrection, your sins can be forgiven. And all the powers of hell can be broken off of your life. One of the major things that demons hold on to is sin. If you have sin in your life, demons will be with that sin. And so let's pray this prayer together. I want you to just bow your head and you can close your Bibles and just get ready to say these prayers with me. I'm going to share some things about unforgiveness and breaking curses, but first we're going to deal with any sin that may be in your life. Repeat after me. Say, "Heavenly Father, I believe that Jesus Christ came and died. I believe that he became sin for me. I believe he took my sins
upon himself on the cross. And because of his blood, my sins are forgiven. I claim the blood of Jesus for cleansing from my sins and all my iniquities. Thank you, Lord, for forgiving me. I repent of anything, any way of thinking, any lifestyle that is contrary to the Word of God. I turn away from it. And I ask you, Heavenly Father, to forgive me for any sin that I've committed, knowingly or unknowingly. I repent. I ask for forgiveness. And I receive cleansing today. In Jesus' name, amen. Now, I want any woman that has had an abortion, I want you to pray this with me. And I want you to do it. We're going to do it in a way that no one has to know that you've ever done this. So let's all pray this together, even if you've never been involved in one. Say this. Say, Heavenly Father, I join my brothers and sisters in repentance for all abortion, any murder that we have committed against unborn children. In the name of Jesus, Lord, forgive our society and forgive us if we have shed innocent blood. I break the curse of murder, the curse of the vagabond, curses of guilt, shame, and condemnation. In the name of Jesus, I rebuke any spirit of death that would follow my life because of an abortion. In the name of Jesus, I renounce these spirits and I command them to leave me in Jesus' name. Now say this with me. Say, Heavenly Father, you said in your word, whosoever shall call upon the name of the Lord, it shall be delivered. I call upon the name of Jesus. I believe that Jesus died on the cross for my sins. I believe that he was buried, and on the third day he rose again. I believe he ascended into heaven and sits on the right hand of God. I believe he is coming again. I confess Jesus as my Lord and Savior. I believe that Jesus is my deliverer. In the name of Jesus, I call upon you, Lord, to deliver me and set me free from any spirit in my life that is operating that is against your will. I break all ungodly soul ties that I have with any person that I've sinned with or been involved with that is not serving you. In the name of Jesus, I loose myself from every assignment of hell, every spirit of darkness. And in the name of Jesus, I tell the enemy, I belong to Jesus. You cannot stay in my life. I remind you that you are defeated. You have been spoiled. Your power has been broken. And through the Holy Ghost, I believe that today I will receive deliverance for my life. I command every hidden spirit that would hide in my life. You must be exposed. You cannot stay. I do not want you. I want to be free. I want to live holy. I want to live clean. I am saved. I am a child of God. You have no right to operate in my body, in my mind, in my soul, and in any area of my life. I renounce you. You cannot stay against my will, but you must leave. In the name of Jesus, I believe today that deliverance is the children's bread. I am a child of God. Deliverance belongs to me. I have a right to it. And by faith, I receive it today in Jesus' name. Amen. How many believe God today? Amen.

0: Let's sing it all together. Say the Lord. The Lord is my shepherd. He goes before me.
1: He goes before me.
0: Defender behind me.

Have you walked off track? Have you ran in the right direction but maybe fallen into a pit of depression? Don't worry. God will outstretch His hand as He's doing right now. He will be with you and He won't let you stay there for a moment longer than He will allow. He knows how much your heart can bear. He's with you, and maybe we won't get all the answers until heaven. But the answer is to all our questions, Jesus is Lord and He's faithful. Jesus' blood will never fail you. Hallelujah. Today, if you admit that you have not made your life right with Jesus Christ, today is the day where you pick up the call and you get ready to run, to first stand strong in knowing that you're beautiful, you're God's child, He loves you, He'll be with you, His grace is sufficient, that all things come together for the good for those who love Him, who've been called according to His purpose. You are called, and you today, I hope, will answer. Answer the call, not because that you think you can take the call or endure the race on your own. That's why we give God all the glory, His grace to hear the call and His grace and mercy to run the race. Lord, we thank You for Your amazing grace. We thank You, Lord, that You are God. And You know the things that we carry and we're burdened with. And we pray in Jesus' name, You would comfort us and heal us, complete us. Lord, we pray for physical miracles all across this place, but Lord, more than a physical miracle, pray, Lord God, that our soul would be restored in Your hands and that we'd be carried until eternity. God, we just give You praise for Your word and Your faithfulness right now. God, may You touch the believers, the ones who already have a relationship with You. And if there'd be anyone who feels tired and weary, comfort them, carry them, refresh them. Give them the sight of what You see for the day. The calls You want them to make. The hugs You want them to give. The people You want us to forgive. Help us to be the light in Your love. Lord, for anyone who doesn't know You yet, we ask God that today would be the day of salvation. Today would be the day that everything changes. Pray, Lord God, that if there be anyone who wants God to change, who wants You to change their life, that they'd call out to You today. Would you repeat this prayer after me? Say, dear Lord Jesus, come into my heart. Forgive me of my sin. I'm so sorry for them. Thank You, Jesus, for dying on the cross and raising Yourself from the grave. Thank You, God, that You promise that as I believe in You, I will also be raised. Lord, heal my heart. Change me. Fill me with Your Holy Spirit, Your peace, Your comfort, and Your joy. I want to know You more each and every day. In Jesus' name I pray. Amen.

Psalm 145, 13 through 19. The Lord is faithful in all his words and kind in all his works. The Lord upholds all who are falling and raises up all who are bowed down. The eyes of all look to you, and you give them their food in due season. You open your hand, you satisfy the desire of every living thing. The Lord is righteous in all his ways and kind in all his works. The Lord is near to all who call on him, to all who call on him in truth. He fulfills the desire of those who fear him. He also hears their cry and saves them. First Corinthians 10, verse 13. No temptation has overtaken you that is not common to man. God is faithful, and he will not let you be tempted beyond your ability. But with the temptation, he will also provide the way of escape, that you may be able to endure it. Second Peter 3, 8 through 9. But do not overlook this one fact, beloved, that with the Lord one day is as a thousand years, and a thousand years as one day. The Lord is not slow to fulfill his promise, as some count slowness, but is patient toward you, not wishing that any should perish, but that all should reach repentance. Matthew 28, 18 through 20. And Jesus came and said to them, "All authority in heaven and on earth has been given to me. Go therefore and make disciples of all nations, baptizing them in the name of the Father and of the Son and of the Holy Spirit, teaching them to observe all that I have commanded you. And behold, I am with you always, to the end of the age." Mark 16, 15 through 18. And he said to them, "Go into all the world and proclaim the gospel to the whole creation. Whoever believes and is baptized will be saved. But whoever does not believe will be condemned. And these signs will accompany those who believe. In my name they will cast out demons, they will speak in new tongues, they will pick up serpents with their hands, and if they drink any deadly poison, it will not hurt them. They will lay their hands on the sick, and they will recover." Second Timothy chapter 4, verse 8. "Henceforth there is laid up for me the crown of righteousness, which the Lord, the righteous judge, will award me on that day. And not only to me, but also to all who have loved his appearing." First Corinthians 6, 14. "And God raised the Lord, and will also raise us up by his power." Second Corinthians 4, 14. "He who raised the Lord Jesus will raise us also with Jesus and bring us with you into his presence." James chapter 1, verse 12. "Blessed is the man who remains steadfast under trial, for when he has stood the test, he will receive the crown of life, which God has promised to those who love him." 1 Peter 4, 1 and 2. "Since therefore Christ suffered in the flesh, arm yourselves with the same way of thinking. For whoever has suffered in the flesh has ceased from sin, so as to live for the rest of the time in the flesh
no longer for human passions, but for the will of God. First John 3:1-3. See what kind of love the Father has given to us, that we should be called children of God. And so we are. The reason why the world does not know us is that it did not know Him. Beloved, we are God's children now, and what we will be has not yet appeared. But we know that when He appears, we shall be like Him, because we shall see Him as He is. And everyone who thus hopes in Him purifies himself as He is pure. Colossians 3:1-4. If then you have been raised with Christ, seek the things that are above, where Christ is, seated at the right hand of God. Set your minds on things that are above, not on things that are on earth. For you have died, and your life is hidden with Christ in God. When Christ, who is your life, appears, then you also will appear with Him in glory. 2 Peter 3:13. But according to His promise, we are waiting for new heavens and a new earth in which righteousness dwells. John 10:9-11. I am the door. If anyone enters by me, he will be saved and will go in and out and find pasture. The thief comes only to steal and kill and destroy. I came that they may have life and have it abundantly. I am the good shepherd. The good shepherd lays down his life for the sheep. Romans 6:22-23. But now that you have been set free from sin and have become slaves of God, the fruit you get leads to sanctification, and its end, eternal life. For the wages of sin is death, but the free gift of God is eternal life in Christ Jesus our Lord. Numbers 23:19. God is not man that he should lie, or a son of man that he should change his mind. Has he said, and will he not do it? Or has he spoken, and will he not fulfill it? Psalm 121. I lift up my eyes to the hills. From where does my help come? My help comes from the Lord, who made heaven and earth. He will not let your foot be moved. He who keeps you will not slumber. Behold, he who keeps Israel will neither slumber nor sleep. The Lord is your keeper. The Lord is your shade on your right hand. The sun shall not strike you by day, nor the moon by night. The Lord will keep you from all evil. He will keep your life. The Lord will keep your going out and your coming in from this time forth and forevermore. Psalm 1:1-3. Blessed is the man who walks not in the counsel of the wicked, nor stands in the way of sinners, nor sits in the seat of scoffers. But his delight is in the law of the Lord, and on his law he meditates day and night. He is like a tree planted by streams of water that yields its fruit in its season, and its leaf does not wither. In all that he does, he prospers.

Romans chapter 1, 16 through 17. For I am not ashamed of the gospel, for it is the power of God for salvation to everyone who believes, to the Jew first and also to the Greek. For in it the righteousness of God is revealed from faith for faith. As it is written, the righteous shall live by faith. Second Corinthians chapter 1, 3 through 5. Blessed be the God and Father of our Lord Jesus Christ, the Father of mercies and God of all comfort, who comforts us in all our affliction, so that we may be able to comfort those who are in any affliction, with the comfort with which we ourselves are comforted by God. For as we share abundantly in Christ's sufferings, so through Christ we share abundantly in comfort too. Second Corinthians chapter 5, verse 17. Therefore, if anyone is in Christ, he is a new creation. The old has passed away. Behold, the new has come. John chapter 10, 27 through 30. My sheep hear my voice, and I know them, and they follow me. I give them eternal life, and they will never perish, and no one will snatch them out of my hand. My Father, who has given them to me, is greater than all, and no one is able to snatch them out of the Father's hand. I and the Father are one. Acts chapter 1, 7 through 8. It is not for you to know times or seasons that the Father has fixed by his own authority. But you will receive power when the Holy Spirit comes upon you, and you will be my witnesses in Jerusalem and in all Judea and Samaria and to the end of the earth. 2 Corinthians chapter 1, 20 through 22. For all the promises of God find their yes in him. That is why it is through him that we utter our amen to God for his glory. And it is God who establishes us with you in Christ, and has anointed us, and who has also put his seal on us, and given us his Spirit in our hearts as a guarantee. Acts chapter 2, 38 through 39. And Peter said to them, repent and be baptized, every one of you, in the name of Jesus Christ, for the forgiveness of your sins, and you will receive the gift of the Holy Spirit. For the promise is for you and for your children, and for all who are far off, everyone whom the Lord our God calls to himself. Deuteronomy 26, 17 through 19. You have declared today that the Lord is your God, and that you will walk in his ways, and keep his statutes and his commandments and his rules, and will obey his voice. And the Lord has declared today that you are a people for his treasured possession, as he has promised you, and that you are to keep all his commandments, and that he will set you in praise and in fame and in honor high above all nations that he has made, and that you shall be a people holy to the Lord your God, as he promised. Hebrews chapter 10, 19 through 23. Therefore, brothers,
Since we have confidence to enter the holy places by the blood of Jesus, by the new and living way that he opened for us through the curtain, that is through his flesh, and since we have a great priest over the house of God, let us draw near with a true heart in full assurance of faith, with our hearts sprinkled clean from an evil conscience, and our bodies washed with pure water. Let us hold fast the confession of our hope without wavering, for he who promised is faithful. Exodus 14:13-14. And Moses said to the people, "Fear not, stand firm, and see the salvation of the Lord, which he will work for you today. For the Egyptians whom you see today, you shall never see again. The Lord will fight for you, and you have only to be silent." Isaiah 43:1-3. But now, thus says the Lord, he who created you, O Jacob, he who formed you, O Israel, fear not, for I have redeemed you. I have called you by name. You are mine. When you pass through the waters, I will be with you, and through the rivers, they shall not overwhelm you. When you walk through fire, you shall not be burned, and the flame shall not consume you. For I am the Lord your God, the Holy One of Israel, your Savior. Isaiah 54:10. For the mountains may depart and the hills be removed, but my steadfast love shall not depart from you, and my covenant of peace shall not be removed, says the Lord, who has compassion on you. Isaiah 54:13-14. All your children shall be taught by the Lord, and great shall be the peace of your children. In righteousness you shall be established. You shall be far from oppression, for you shall not fear, and from terror, for it shall not come near you. And great shall be the peace of your children. In righteousness you shall be established. You shall be far from oppression, for you shall not fear, and from terror, for it shall not come near you. Isaiah 54:13-14. No weapon that is fashioned against you shall succeed, and you shall refute every tongue that rises against you in judgment. This is the heritage of the servants of the Lord, and their vindication from me, declares the Lord. Isaiah 58:6-12. Is not this the fast that I choose? To loose the bonds of wickedness, to undo the straps of the yoke, to let the oppressed go free, and to break every yoke? Is it not to share your bread with the hungry and bring the homeless poor into your house? When you see the naked, to cover him, and not to hide yourself from your own flesh? Then shall your light break forth like the dawn, and your healing shall spring up speedily. Your righteousness shall go before you. The glory of the Lord shall be your rear guard. Then you shall call, and the Lord will answer. You shall cry, and he will say, "Here I am." If you take away the yoke from your midst,
the pointing of the finger and speaking wickedness. If you pour yourself out for the hungry and satisfy the desire of the afflicted, then shall your light rise in the darkness, and your gloom be as the noonday. And the Lord will guide you continually and satisfy your desire in scorched places and make your bones strong. And you shall be like a watered garden, like a spring of water whose waters do not fail. And your ancient ruins shall be rebuilt. You shall raise up the foundations of many generations. You shall be called the repairer of the breach, the restorer of streets to dwell in. James 1:2-5. Count it all joy, my brothers, when you meet trials of various kinds. For you know that the testing of your faith produces steadfastness. And let steadfastness have its full effect, that you may be perfect and complete, lacking in nothing. If any of you lacks wisdom, let him ask God, who gives generously to all without reproach, and it will be given him. James 4:7-8, and verse 10. Submit yourselves therefore to God. Resist the devil, and he will flee from you. Draw near to God, and he will draw near to you. Humble yourselves before the Lord, and he will exalt you. First John 1:9. If we confess our sins, he is faithful and just to forgive us our sins and to cleanse us from all unrighteousness. 2 Chronicles 7:14-16. If my people who are called by my name humble themselves and pray and seek my face and turn from their wicked ways, then I will hear from heaven and will forgive their sin and heal their land. Now my eyes will be open and my ears attentive to the prayer that is made in this place. For now I have chosen and consecrated this house, that my name may be there forever. My eyes and my heart will be there for all time. Deuteronomy 31:6-8. Be strong and courageous. Do not fear or be in dread of them, for it is the Lord your God who goes with you. He will not leave you or forsake you. Then Moses summoned Joshua and said to him in the sight of all Israel, be strong and courageous. For you shall go with this people into the land that the Lord has sworn to their fathers to give them, and you shall put them in possession of it. It is the Lord who goes before you. He will be with you. He will not leave you or forsake you. Do not fear or be dismayed. Jeremiah 29:11-14. For I know the plans I have for you, declares the Lord. Plans for welfare and not for evil, to give you a future and a hope. Then you will call upon me and come and pray to me, and I will hear you. You will seek me and find me, when you seek me with all your heart. I will be found by you, declares the Lord. John 3:16-17.
For God so loved the world that he gave his only Son, that whoever believes in him should not perish, but have eternal life. For God did not send his Son into the world to condemn the world, but in order that the world might be saved through him. John chapter 8, 34 through 36. Jesus answered them, "Truly, truly, I say to you, everyone who practices sin is a slave to sin. The slave does not remain in the house forever. The Son remains forever. So if the Son sets you free, you will be free indeed." Malachi chapter 3, 10 through 12. "Bring the full tithe into the storehouse, that there may be food in my house, and thereby put me to the test, says the Lord of hosts, if I will not open the windows of heaven for you and pour down for you a blessing until there is no more need. I will rebuke the devourer for you, so that it will not destroy the fruits of your soil, and your vine in the field shall not fail to bear, says the Lord of hosts. Then all nations will call you blessed, for you will be a land of delight, says the Lord of hosts." Mark chapter 11, 22 through 26. And Jesus answered them, "Have faith in God. Truly I say to you, whoever says to this mountain, 'Be taken up and thrown into the sea,' and does not doubt in his heart, but believes that what he says will come to pass, it will be done for him. Therefore I tell you, whatever you ask in prayer, believe that you have received it, and it will be yours. And whenever you stand praying, forgive if you have anything against anyone, so that your Father also who is in heaven may forgive you your trespasses." Joshua chapter 1, 6 through 9. "Be strong and courageous, for you shall cause this people to inherit the land that I swore to their fathers to give them. Only be strong and very courageous, being careful to do according to all the law that Moses, my servant, commanded you. Do not turn from it to the right hand or to the left, that you may have good success wherever you go. This book of the law shall not depart from your mouth, but you shall meditate on it day and night, so that you may be careful to do according to all that is written in it. For then you will make your way prosperous, and then you will have good success. Have I not commanded you? Be strong and courageous. Do not be frightened, and do not be dismayed, for the Lord your God is with you wherever you go." Philippians chapter 4, 19 through 20. "And my God will supply every need of yours according to his riches and glory in Christ Jesus. To our God and Father be glory forever and ever. Amen." Psalm chapter 37, 3 through 11. "Trust in the Lord and do good. Dwell in the land
and befriend faithfulness. Delight yourself in the Lord, and He will give you the desires of your heart. Commit your way to the Lord. Trust in Him, and He will act. He will bring forth your righteousness as the light, and your justice as the noonday. Be still before the Lord, and wait patiently for Him. Fret not yourself over the one who prospers in his way, over the man who carries out evil devices. Refrain from anger and forsake wrath. Fret not yourself. It tends only to evil. For the evildoers shall be cut off, but those who wait for the Lord shall inherit the land. In just a little while, the wicked will be no more. Though you look carefully at his place, he will not be there. But the meek shall inherit the land and delight themselves in abundant peace. Psalm chapter 50, 14 through 15. Offer to God a sacrifice of thanksgiving, and perform your vows to the Most High, and call upon me in the day of trouble. I will deliver you, and you shall glorify me.

Revelation chapter 2, 5 through 7. Remember therefore from where you have fallen. Repent and do the works you did at first. If not, I will come to you and remove your lampstand from its place, unless you repent. Yet this you have. You hate the works of the Nicolaitans, which I also hate. He who has an ear, let him hear what the Spirit says to the churches. To the one who conquers, I will grant to eat of the tree of life, which is in the paradise of God. Revelation chapter 2, 10 through 11. Be faithful unto death, and I will give you the crown of life. He who has an ear, let him hear what the Spirit says to the churches. The one who conquers will not be hurt by the second death. Revelation chapter 2, verse 17. He who has an ear, let him hear what the Spirit says to the churches. To the one who conquers, I will give some of the hidden manna, and I will give him a white stone with a new name written on the stone that no one knows except the one who receives it. Revelation chapter 2, 26 through 29. The one who conquers and who keeps my works until the end, to him I will give authority over the nations, and he will rule them with a rod of iron, as when earthen pots are broken in pieces, even as I myself have received authority from my Father, and I will give him the morning star. He who has an ear, let him hear what the Spirit says to the churches. Revelation chapter 3, verse 5. The one who conquers will be clothed thus in white garments, and I will never blot out his name from the book of life. I will confess his name before my Father and before his angels. He who has an ear, let him hear what the Spirit says to the churches. Revelation chapter 3, 10 through 13. Because you have kept my word about patient endurance, I will keep you from the hour of trial that is coming on the whole world, to try those who dwell on the earth. I am coming soon. Hold fast what you have, so that no one may seize your crown. The one who conquers, I will make him a pillar in the temple of my God. Never shall he go out of it. And I will write on him the name of my God and the name of the city of my God, the New Jerusalem, which comes down from my God out of heaven, and my own new name. He who has an ear, let him hear what the Spirit says to the churches. Revelation chapter 3, 20 through 22. Behold, I stand at the door and knock. If anyone hears my voice and opens the door, I will come in to him and eat with him, and he with me. The one who conquers, I will grant him to sit with me on my throne, as I also conquered and sat down with my Father on his throne. He who has an ear, let him hear what the Spirit says to the churches. First Peter chapter 3, 10 through 12. Who
Whoever desires to love life and see good days, let him keep his tongue from evil and his lips from speaking deceit. Let him turn away from evil and do good. Let him seek peace and pursue it. For the eyes of the Lord are on the righteous, and his ears are open to their prayer. But the face of the Lord is against those who do evil. Philippians chapter 4, 4 through 9. Rejoice in the Lord always. Again, I will say, rejoice. Let your reasonableness be known to everyone. The Lord is at hand. Do not be anxious about anything, but in everything, by prayer and supplication, with thanksgiving, let your requests be known to God. And the peace of God, which surpasses all understanding, will guard your hearts and your minds in Christ Jesus. Finally, brothers, whatever is true, whatever is honorable, whatever is just, whatever is pure, whatever is lovely, whatever is commendable, if there is any excellence, if there is anything worthy of praise, think about these things. What you have learned and received and heard and seen in me, practice these things, and the God of peace will be with you. Psalm chapter 34, 15 through 19. The eyes of the Lord are toward the righteous, and his ears toward their cry. The face of the Lord is against those who do evil, to cut off the memory of them from the earth. When the righteous cry for help, the Lord hears and delivers them out of all their troubles. The Lord is near to the brokenhearted and saves the crushed in spirit. Many are the afflictions of the righteous, but the Lord delivers him out of them all. Jeremiah chapter 33, 2 through 3. Thus says the Lord who made the earth, the Lord who formed it to establish it. The Lord is his name. Call to me and I will answer you and will tell you great and hidden things that you have not known. Jeremiah chapter 33, verse 6. Behold, I will bring it health and cure, and I will cure them, and I will reveal to them abundance of peace and truth. Isaiah 41, 10 through 13. Fear not, for I am with you. Be not dismayed, for I am your God. I will strengthen you. I will help you. I will uphold you with my righteous right hand. Behold, all who are incensed against you shall be put to shame and confounded. Those who strive against you shall be as nothing and shall perish. You shall seek those who contend with you, but you shall not find them. Those who war against you shall be as nothing at all. For I, the Lord your God, hold your right hand. It is I who say to you, fear not. I am the one who helps you. Isaiah 40, 27 through 31. Why do you say, O Jacob, and speak, O Israel, my way is hidden from the Lord,
and my right is disregarded by my God. Have you not known? Have you not heard? The Lord is the everlasting God, the creator of the ends of the earth. He does not faint or grow weary. His understanding is unsearchable. He gives power to the faint, and to him who has no might, he increases strength. Even youths shall faint and be weary, and young men shall fall exhausted. But they who wait for the Lord shall renew their strength. They shall mount up with wings like eagles. They shall run and not be weary. They shall walk and not faint. Matthew chapter 11, 28 through 30. Come to me, all who labor and are heavily burdened, and I will give you rest. Take my yoke upon you and learn from me, for I am gentle and humble in heart, and you will find rest for your souls. For my yoke is easy and my burden is light. Psalm 91. He who dwells in the secret place of the Most High will rest in the shadow of the Almighty. I will say of Yahweh, He is my refuge and my fortress, my God in whom I trust. For He will deliver you from the snare of the fowler and from the deadly pestilence. He will cover you with His feathers. Under His wings you will take refuge. His faithfulness is your shield and rampart. You shall not be afraid of the terror by night, nor of the arrow that flies by day, nor of the pestilence that walks in darkness, nor of the destruction that wastes at noonday. 1,000 may fall at your side, and 10,000 at your right hand, but it will not come near you. You will only look with your eyes and see the recompense of the wicked. Because you have made Yahweh your refuge and the Most High your dwelling place, no evil shall happen to you. Neither shall any plague come near your dwelling. For He will put His angels in charge of you to guard you in all your ways. They will bear you up in their hands so that you won't dash your foot against a stone. You will tread on the lion and the cobra. You will trample the young lion and the serpent underfoot. Because He has set His love on me, therefore I will deliver him. I will set him on high because he has known my name. He will call on me and I will answer him. I will be with him in trouble. I will deliver him and honor him. I will satisfy him with long life and show him my salvation. Romans chapter 8, 16 through 18. The Spirit Himself testifies with our spirit that we are children of God. And if children, then heirs, heirs of God, and joint heirs with Christ, if indeed we suffer with Him, that we may also be glorified with Him. For I consider that the sufferings of this present time are not worthy to be compared with the glory which will be revealed toward us. John chapter 14, 25 through 27. These things I have spoken to you while I am still with you. But the Helper, the Holy Spirit, whom the Father will send in my name, He will teach you all things and bring to your remembrance all that I have said to you. Peace I leave with you. My peace I give to you.
Not as the world gives do I give to you. Let not your hearts be troubled, neither let them be afraid. Romans chapter 5, 1 through 5. Therefore, since we have been justified by faith, we have peace with God through our Lord Jesus Christ. Through him, we have also obtained access by faith into this grace in which we stand, and we rejoice in hope of the glory of God. Not only that, but we rejoice in our sufferings, knowing that suffering produces endurance, and endurance produces character, and character produces hope, and hope does not put us to shame, because God's love has been poured into our hearts through the Holy Spirit who has been given to us. Second Corinthians chapter 13, verse 11. Finally, brothers, rejoice. Aim for restoration. Comfort one another. Agree with one another. Live in peace, and the God of love and peace will be with you. Isaiah chapter 53, verse 5. But he was wounded for our transgressions. He was crushed for our iniquities. Upon him was the chastisement that brought us peace, and with his stripes we are healed. Psalm chapter 37, verse 37. Mark the blameless and behold the upright, for there is a future for the man of peace. Hebrews chapter 12, verse 11. For the moment, all discipline seems painful rather than pleasant, but later it yields the peaceful fruit of righteousness to those who have been trained by it. Matthew chapter 6, 25 through 33. Therefore I tell you, do not be anxious about your life, what you will eat or what you will drink, nor about your body, what you will

grow. They neither toil nor spin. Yet I tell you, even Solomon in all his glory was not arrayed like one of these. But if God so clothes the grass of the field, which today is alive and tomorrow is thrown into the oven, will he not much more clothe you, O you of little faith? Therefore, do not be anxious, saying, what shall we eat, or what shall we drink, or what shall we wear? For the Gentiles seek after these things, and your heavenly Father knows that you need them all. But seek first the kingdom of God and his righteousness, and all these things will be added to you.

Psalm chapter 126, 5 through 6. Those who sow in tears shall reap with shouts of joy. He who goes out weeping, bearing the seed for sowing, shall come home with shouts of joy, bringing his sheaves with him. Psalm 16, 5 through 11. The Lord is my chosen portion and my cup. You hold my lot. The lines have fallen for me in pleasant places. Indeed, I have a beautiful inheritance. I bless the Lord who gives me counsel. In the night also my heart instructs me. I have set the Lord always before me. Because he is at my right hand, I shall not be shaken. Therefore my heart is glad, and my whole being rejoices. My flesh also dwells secure. For you will not abandon my soul to Sheol, or let your Holy One see corruption. You make known to me the path of life. In your presence there's fullness of joy. At your right hand are pleasures forevermore. John 16:33. I have said these things to you, that in me you may have peace. In the world you will have tribulation, but take heart. I have overcome the world. First Peter chapter 5, 6 through 7. Humble yourselves, therefore, under the mighty hand of God, so that at the proper time he may exalt you, casting all your anxieties on him, because he cares for you.

Lamentations 3:22-23. The steadfast love of the Lord never ceases. His mercies never come to an end. They are new every morning. Great is your faithfulness. Psalm 32:7-10. You are a hiding place for me. You preserve me from trouble. You surround me with shouts of deliverance. Many are the sorrows of the wicked, but steadfast love surrounds the one who trusts in the Lord. Jeremiah 17.

7 through 8. Blessed is the man who trusts in the Lord, whose trust is the Lord. He is like a tree planted by water that sends out its roots by the stream and does not fear when heat comes, for its leaves remain green and is not anxious in the year of drought, for it does not cease to bear fruit. Romans 8:26 through 30. Likewise, the Spirit helps us in our weakness, for we do not know what to pray for as we ought. But the Spirit Himself intercedes for us with groanings too deep for words. And He who searches hearts knows what is the mind of the Spirit, because the Spirit intercedes for the saints according to the will of God. And we know that for those who love God, all things work together for good, for those who are called according to His purpose. For those whom He foreknew, He also predestined to be conformed to the image of His Son, in order that He might be the firstborn among many brothers. And those whom He predestined, He also called. And those whom He called, He also justified. And those whom He justified, He also glorified. Romans chapter 8, 35 through 39. Who shall separate us from the love of Christ? Shall tribulation, or distress, or persecution, or famine, or nakedness, or danger, or sword? As it is written, for your sake we are being killed all day long. We are regarded as sheep to be slaughtered. No, in all these things we are more than conquerors through Him who loved us. For I am sure that neither death nor life, nor angels nor rulers, nor things present, nor things to come, nor powers, nor height, nor depth, nor anything else in all creation will be able to separate us from the love of God in Christ Jesus our Lord. Romans 10, 9 through 13. If you confess with your mouth that Jesus is Lord, and believe in your heart that God raised Him from the dead, you will be saved. For with the heart one believes and is justified, and with the mouth one confesses and is saved. For the Scripture says, everyone who believes in Him will not be put to shame. For there is no distinction between Jew and Greek, for the same Lord is Lord of all, bestowing His riches on all who call on Him. For everyone who calls on the name of the Lord will be saved. Psalm chapter 9, 9 through 12. The Lord is a stronghold for the oppressed, a stronghold in times of trouble. And those who know your name put their trust in you. For you, O Lord, have not forsaken those who seek you. Sing praises to the Lord, who sits enthroned in Zion. Tell among the peoples His deeds, for He who avenges blood is mindful of them. He does not forget the cry of the afflicted. Proverbs 3, 1 through 12. My son, do not forget my teaching, but let your heart keep my commands,
for length of days and years of life and peace they will add to you. Let not steadfast love and faithfulness forsake you. Bind them around your neck. Write them on the tablet of your heart, so you will find favor and good success in the sight of God and man. Trust in the Lord with all your heart, and do not lean on your own understanding. In all your ways, acknowledge Him, and He will make straight your paths. Be not wise in your own eyes. Fear the Lord, and turn away from evil. It will be healing to your flesh and refreshment to your bones. Honor the Lord with your wealth and with the first fruits of all your produce. Then your barns will be filled with plenty, and your vats will be bursting with wine. My son, do not despise the Lord's discipline, or be weary of His reproof. For the Lord reproves him who He loves, as a father the son in whom He delights. James 5:13-16. Is anyone among you suffering? Let him pray. Is anyone cheerful? Let him sing praise. Is anyone among you sick? Let him call for the elders of the church, and let them pray over him, anointing him with oil in the name of the Lord. And the prayer of faith will save the one who is sick, and the Lord will raise him up. And if he has committed sins, he will be forgiven. Therefore, confess your sins to one another and pray for one another that you may be healed. The prayer of a righteous person has great power as it is working. Matthew 7:7-11. Ask, and it will be given to you. Seek, and you will find. Knock, and it will be opened to you. For everyone who asks receives, and the one who seeks finds, and to the one who knocks it will be opened. Or which one of you, if his son asks him for bread, will give him a stone? Or if he asks for a fish, will give him a serpent? If you then, who are evil, know how to give good gifts to your children, how much more will your Father who is in heaven give good things to those who ask him? Psalm 103:1-12. Bless the Lord, O my soul, and all that is within me. Bless His holy name. Bless the Lord, O my soul, and forget not all His benefits, who forgives all your iniquity, who heals all your diseases, who redeems your life from the pit, who crowns you with steadfast love and mercy, who satisfies you with good so that your youth is renewed like the eagles. The Lord works righteousness and justice for all who are oppressed. He made known His ways to Moses, His acts to the people of Israel. The Lord is merciful and gracious, slow to anger and abounding in steadfast love. He will not always chide, nor will He keep His anger forever. He does not deal with us according to our sins, nor repay us according to our iniquities. For as high as the heavens are above the earth, so great is His steadfast love toward those who fear Him. As far as the east is from the west,
so far does he remove our transgressions from us. As a father shows compassion to his children, so the Lord shows compassion to those who fear him. Psalm 107, 13 through 16. Then they cried to the Lord in their trouble, and he delivered them from their distress. He brought them out of darkness and the shadow of death, and burst their bonds apart. Let them thank the Lord for his steadfast love, for his wondrous works to the children of man. For he shatters the doors of bronze and cuts into the bars of iron. John 14, 1 through 7. Let not your hearts be troubled. Believe in God. Believe also in me. In my Father's house are many rooms. If it were not so, would I have told you that I go to prepare a place for you? And if I go and prepare a place for you, I will come again and will take you to myself, that where I am, you may also be. And you know the way to where I am going. Thomas said to him, Lord, we do not know where you are going. How can we know the way? Jesus said to him, I am the way, and the truth, and the life. No one comes to the Father except through me. If you had known me, you would have known my Father also. From now on, you do know him and have seen him. John 14, 12 through 21. Truly, truly I say to you, whoever believes in me will also do the works that I do, and greater works than these will he do, because I am going to the Father. Whatever you ask in my name, this I will do, that the Father may be glorified in the Son. If you ask me anything in my name, I will do it. If you love me, you will keep my commandments. And I will ask the Father, and he will give you another helper to be with you forever, even the Spirit of truth, whom the world cannot receive because it neither sees him nor knows him. You know him, for he dwells with you and will be in you. I will not leave you as orphans. I will come to you. Yet a little while and the world will see me no more. But you will see me. Because I live, you also will live. In that day you will know that I am in my Father, and you in me, and I in you. Whoever has my commandments and keeps them, he it is who loves me. And he who loves me will be loved by my Father, and I will love him and manifest myself to him. Mark 10, 27 through 31. Jesus looked at them and said, with man it is impossible, but not with God. For all things are possible with God. Peter began to say to him, see, we have left everything and followed you. Jesus said, truly, I say to you, there is no one who has left house or brothers or sisters or mother or father or children or lands for my sake and for the gospel, who will not receive 100-fold now in this time, houses and brothers and sisters and mothers and children and lands, with persecutions, and in the age to come, eternal life. But many who are first will be last, and the last will be first.
Matthew 24:12-13. And because lawlessness will be increased, the love of many will grow cold. But the one who endures to the end will be saved. John 15:1-11. I am the true vine, and my Father is the vine dresser. Every branch in me that does not bear fruit, he takes away. And every branch that does bear fruit, he prunes, that it may bear more fruit. Already you are clean because of the word that I have spoken to you. Abide in me, and I in you. As the branch cannot bear fruit by itself, unless it abides in the vine, neither can you, unless you abide in me. I am the vine, you are the branches. Whoever abides in me and I in him, he it is that bears much fruit. For apart from me, you can do nothing. If anyone does not abide in me, he is thrown away like a branch and withers. And the branches are gathered, thrown into the fire and burned. If you abide in me and my words abide in you, ask whatever you wish, and it will be done for you. By this my Father is glorified, that you bear much fruit, and so prove to be my disciples. As the Father has loved me, so have I loved you. Abide in my love. If you keep my commandments, you will abide in my love, just as I have kept my Father's commandments and abide in his love. These things I have spoken to you, that my joy may be in you, and that your joy may be full. 2 Peter 1:3-11. His divine power has granted to us all things that pertain to life and godliness, through the knowledge of him who called us to his own glory and excellence, by which he granted to us his precious and very great promises, so that through them you may become partakers of the divine nature, having escaped from the corruption that is in the world because of sinful desire. For this very reason, make every effort to supplement your faith with virtue, and virtue with knowledge, and knowledge with self-control, and self-control with steadfastness, and steadfastness with godliness, and godliness with brotherly affection, and brotherly affection with love. For if these qualities are yours and are increasing, they keep you from being ineffective or unfruitful in the knowledge of our Lord Jesus Christ. For whoever lacks these qualities is so nearsighted that he is blind, having forgotten that he was cleansed from his former sins. Therefore, brothers, be all the more diligent to confirm your calling and election. For if you practice these qualities, you will never fall. For in this way there will be richly provided for you an entrance into the eternal kingdom of our Lord and Savior, Jesus Christ. Job 36:10-11. He opens their ears to instruction and commands that they return from iniquity. If they listen and serve him, they complete their days in prosperity and their years in pleasantness. Psalm 46:1-7. God is our refuge and strength, a very present help in trouble. Therefore we will not fear though the earth gives way, though the mountains be moved into the heart of the sea, though its waters roar and foam, though the mountains tremble at its swelling. There is a river whose streams make glad the city of God, the holy habitation of the Most High.
God is in the midst of her. She shall not be moved. God will help her when morning dawns. The nations rage, the kingdoms totter. He utters his voice, the earth melts. The Lord of hosts is with us. The God of Jacob is our fortress. Romans chapter 6, 5 through 14. For if we have been united with him in a death like his, we shall certainly be united with him in a resurrection like his. We know that our old self was crucified with him in order that the body of sin might be brought to nothing, so that we would no longer be enslaved to sin. For one who has died has been set free from sin. Now, if we have died with Christ, we believe that we will also live with him. We know that Christ, being raised from the dead, will never die again. Death no longer has dominion over him. For the death he died to sin once for all. But the life he lives to God. So you also must consider yourselves dead to sin, and alive to God in Christ Jesus. Let not sin, therefore, reign in your mortal body, to make you obey its passions. Do not present your members to sin as instruments for unrighteousness, but present yourselves to God as those who have been brought from death to life, and your members to God as instruments for righteousness. For sin will have no dominion over you, since you are not under law, but under grace.

Psalm 147, 1 through 6. Praise the Lord, for it is good to sing praises to our God, for it is pleasant, and a song of praise is fitting. The Lord builds up Jerusalem. He gathers the outcasts of Israel. He heals the brokenhearted and binds up their wounds. He determines the number of the stars. He gives to all of them their names. Great is our Lord, and abundant in power. His understanding is beyond measure. The Lord lifts up the humble. He casts the wicked to the ground. Revelation 21, 1 through 7. Then I saw a new heaven and a new earth. For the first heaven and the first earth had passed away, and the sea was no more. And I saw the holy city, New Jerusalem, coming down out of heaven from God, prepared as a bride adorned for her husband. And I heard a loud voice from the throne saying, "Behold, the dwelling place of God is with man. He will dwell with them, and they will be his people, and God himself will be with them as their God. He will wipe away every tear from their eyes, and death shall be no more. Neither shall there be mourning, nor crying, nor pain anymore. For the former things have passed away." And he who was seated on the throne said, "Behold, I am making all things new." Also he said, "Write this down, for these words are trustworthy and true." And he said to me, "It is done. I am the Alpha and the Omega, the beginning and the end. To the thirsty I will give from the spring of the water of life without payment. The one who conquers will have this heritage, and I will be his God, and he will be my son." Galatians 6, 8 through 10. For the one who sows to his own flesh will from the flesh reap corruption. But the one who sows to the Spirit will from the Spirit reap eternal life. And let us not grow weary of doing good, for in due season we will reap if we do not give up. So then, as we have opportunity, let us do good to everyone, and especially to those who are of the household of faith. Psalm 138. I give you thanks, O Lord, with my whole heart. Before the gods I sing your praise. I bow down toward your holy temple and give thanks to your name for your steadfast love and your faithfulness. For you have exalted above all things your name and your word. On the day I called, you answered me. My strength of soul you increased. All the kings of the earth shall give you thanks, O Lord, for they have heard the words of your mouth, and they shall sing of the ways of the Lord, for great is the glory of the Lord. For though the Lord is high, he regards the lowly, but the haughty he knows from afar. Though I walk in the midst of trouble, you preserve my life. You stretch out your hand against the wrath of my enemies, and your right hand delivers me. The Lord will fulfill his purpose for me. Your steadfast love, O Lord, endures forever. Do not forsake the work of your hands.
1 John 2:24 through 25. Let what you heard from the beginning abide in you. If what you heard from the beginning abides in you, then you too will abide in the Son and in the Father. And this is the promise that he made to us: eternal life. John chapter 6, 47 through 51. Truly, truly I say to you, whoever believes has eternal life. I am the bread of life. Your fathers ate the manna in the wilderness, and they died. This is the bread that comes down from heaven, so that one may eat of it and not die. I am the living bread that came down from heaven. If anyone eats of this bread, he will live forever. And the bread that I will give for the life of the world is my flesh. Matthew 6, 14 through 15. For if you forgive others their trespasses, your heavenly Father will also forgive you. But if you do not forgive others their trespasses, neither will your Father forgive your trespasses. Psalm 55, 22. Cast your burden on the Lord, and he will sustain you. He will never permit the righteous to be moved. Isaiah 52, 12. For you shall not go out in haste, and you shall not go in flight. For the Lord will go before you, and the God of Israel will be your rear guard. Psalm 32, 8. I will instruct you and teach you in the way you should go. I will counsel you with my eye upon you. Isaiah 30, 18 through 21. Therefore the Lord waits to be gracious to you, and therefore he exalts himself to show mercy to you. For the Lord is a God of justice. Blessed are all those who wait for him. For a people shall dwell in Zion, in Jerusalem. You shall weep no more. He will surely be gracious to you at the sound of your cry. As soon as he hears it, he answers you. And though the Lord give you the bread of adversity and the water of affliction, yet your teacher will not hide himself anymore, but your eyes shall see your teacher, and your ears shall hear a word behind you saying, "This is the way, walk in it," when you turn to the right or when you turn to the left. Philippians chapter 1, verse 6. And I am sure of this, that he who began a good work in you will bring it to completion at the day of Jesus Christ. Isaiah 26, verse 3. You keep him in perfect peace whose mind is stayed on you, because he trusts in you. John chapter 11, 25 through 26. Jesus said to her, "I am the resurrection and the life. Whoever believes in me, though he die, yet shall he live. And everyone who lives and believes in me shall never die." Second Corinthians 4, 16 through 18. So we do not lose heart. Though our outward self is wasting away,
Our inner self is being renewed day by day. For this light momentary affliction is preparing for us an eternal weight of glory beyond all comparison. As we look not to the things that are seen, but to the things that are unseen. For the things that are seen are transient, but the things that are unseen are eternal. Philippians 3:20-21. But our citizenship is in heaven, and from it we await a Savior, the Lord Jesus Christ, who will transform our lowly body to be like his glorious body, by the power that enables him even to subject all things to himself. Matthew 5:2-11. And he opened his mouth and taught them, saying, Blessed are the poor in spirit, for theirs is the kingdom of heaven. Blessed are those who mourn, for they shall be comforted. Blessed are the meek, for they shall inherit the earth. Blessed are those who hunger and thirst for righteousness, for they shall be satisfied. Blessed are the merciful, for they shall receive mercy. Blessed are the pure in heart, for they shall see God. Blessed are the peacemakers, for they shall be called sons of God. Blessed are those who are persecuted for righteousness' sake, for theirs is the kingdom of heaven. Blessed are you when others revile you and persecute you and utter all kinds of evil against you falsely on my account. Rejoice and be glad, for your reward is great in heaven, for so they persecuted the prophets who were before you. First John 4:4. Little children, you are from God and have overcome them. For he who is in you is greater than he who is in the world. Matthew 10:39-42. Whoever finds his life will lose it, and whoever loses his life for my sake will find it. Whoever receives you receives me, and whoever receives me receives him who sent me. The one who receives a prophet because he is a prophet will receive a prophet's reward, and the one who receives a righteous person because he is a righteous person will receive a righteous person's reward. And whoever gives one of these little ones even a cup of cold water because he is a disciple, truly I say to you, he will by no means lose his reward. Psalm 145:13-19. The Lord is faithful in all his words and kind in all his works. The Lord upholds all who are falling and raises up all who are bowed down. The eyes of all look to you, and you give them their food in due season. You open your hand, you satisfy the desire of every living thing. The Lord is righteous in all his ways and kind in all his works. The Lord is near to all who call on him, to all who call on him in truth. He fulfills the desire of those who fear him. He also hears their cry and saves them. First Corinthians 10:13. No temptation has overtaken you that is not common to man. God is faithful,
and he will not let you be tempted beyond your ability. But with the temptation, he will also provide the way of escape, that you may be able to endure it. Second Peter 3:8-9. But do not overlook this one fact, beloved, that with the Lord one day is as 1,000 years, and 1,000 years as one day. The Lord is not slow to fulfill his promise, as some count slowness, but is patient toward you, not wishing that any should perish, but that all should reach repentance. Matthew 28:18-20. And Jesus came and said to them, "All authority in heaven and on earth has been given to me. Go therefore and make disciples of all nations, baptizing them in the name of the Father and of the Son and of the Holy Spirit, teaching them to observe all that I have commanded you. And behold, I am with you always, to the end of the age." Mark 16:15-18. And he said to them, "Go into all the world and proclaim the gospel to the whole creation. Whoever believes and is baptized will be saved, but whoever does not believe will be condemned. And these signs will accompany those who believe. In my name they will cast out demons, they will speak in new tongues, they will pick up serpents with their hands, and if they drink any deadly poison, it will not hurt them. They will lay their hands on the sick, and they will recover." Second Timothy chapter 4, verse 8. "Henceforth there is laid up for me the crown of righteousness, which the Lord, the righteous judge, will award me on that day. And not only to me, but also to all who have loved his appearing." First Corinthians 6:14. "And God raised the Lord, and will also raise us up by his power." Second Corinthians 4:14. "He who raised the Lord Jesus will raise us also with Jesus and bring us with you into his presence." James chapter 1, verse 12. "Blessed is the man who remains steadfast under trial, for when he has stood the test, he will receive the crown of life, which God has promised to those who love him." 1 Peter 4, 1 and 2. "Since therefore Christ suffered in the flesh, arm yourselves with the same way of thinking. For whoever has suffered in the flesh has ceased from sin, so as to live for the rest of the time in the flesh, no longer for human passions, but for the will of God." First John 3:1-3. "See what kind of love the Father has given to us, that we should be called children of God. And so we are. The reason why the world does not know us is that it did not know him. Beloved, we are God's children now, and what we will be has not yet appeared. But we know that when he appears, we shall be like him, because we shall see him as he is. And everyone who thus hopes in him purifies himself as he is pure." 3:1-4. "If then you have been raised with Christ, seek the things that are above, where Christ is,
seated at the right hand of God. Set your minds on things that are above, not on things that are on earth. For you have died, and your life is hidden with Christ in God. When Christ, who is your life, appears, then you also will appear with him in glory. 2 Peter 3:13. But according to his promise, we are waiting for new heavens and a new earth in which righteousness dwells. John chapter 10, 9 through 11. I am the door. If anyone enters by me, he will be saved and will go in and out and find pasture. The thief comes only to steal and kill and destroy. I came that they may have life and have it abundantly. I am the good shepherd. The good shepherd lays down his life for the sheep. Romans chapter 6, 22 through 23. But now that you have been set free from sin and have become slaves of God, the fruit you get leads to sanctification, and its end, eternal life. For the wages of sin is death, but the free gift of God is eternal life in Christ Jesus our Lord. Numbers 23:19. God is not man that he should lie, or a son of man that he should change his mind. Has he said, and will he not do it? Or has he spoken, and will he not fulfill it? Psalm 121. I lift up my eyes to the hills. From where does my help come? My help comes from the Lord, who made heaven and earth. He will not let your foot be moved. He who keeps you will not slumber. Behold, he who keeps Israel will neither slumber nor sleep. The Lord is your keeper. The Lord is your shade on your right hand. The sun shall not strike you by day, nor the moon by night. The Lord will keep you from all evil. He will keep your life. The Lord will keep your going out and your coming in from this time forth and forevermore. Psalm 1, 1 through 3. Blessed is the man who walks not in the counsel of the wicked, nor stands in the way of sinners, nor sits in the seat of scoffers. But his delight is in the law of the Lord, and on his law he meditates day and night. He is like a tree planted by streams of water, that yields its fruit in its season, and its leaf does not wither. In all that he does, he prospers.

Romans chapter 1, 16 through 17. For I am not ashamed of the gospel, for it is the power of God for salvation to everyone who believes, to the Jew first and also to the Greek. For in it the righteousness of God is revealed from faith for faith. As it is written, the righteous shall live by faith. Second Corinthians chapter 1, 3 through 5. Blessed be the God and Father of our Lord Jesus Christ, the Father of mercies and God of all comfort, who comforts us in all our affliction, so that we may be able to comfort those who are in any affliction with the comfort with which we ourselves are comforted by God. For as we share abundantly in Christ's sufferings, so through Christ we share abundantly in comfort too. Second Corinthians chapter 5, verse 17. Therefore, if anyone is in Christ, he is a new creation. The old has passed away. Behold, the new has come. John chapter 10, 27 through 30. My sheep hear my voice, and I know them, and they follow me. I give them eternal life, and they will never perish, and no one will snatch them out of my hand. My Father, who has given them to me, is greater than all, and no one is able to snatch them out of the Father's hand. I and the Father are one. Acts chapter 1, 7 through 8. It is not for you to know times or seasons that the Father has fixed by his own authority. But you will receive power when the Holy Spirit comes upon you, and you will be my witnesses in Jerusalem and in all Judea and Samaria and to the end of the earth. 2 Corinthians chapter 1, 20 through 22. For all the promises of God find their yes in him. That is why it is through him that we utter our amen to God for his glory. And it is God who establishes us with you in Christ, and has anointed us, and who has also put his seal on us, and given us his Spirit in our hearts as a guarantee. Acts chapter 2, 38 through 39. And Peter said to them, repent and be baptized, every one of you, in the name of Jesus Christ, for the forgiveness of your sins. And you will receive the gift of the Holy Spirit. For the promise is for you and for your children, and for all who are far off, everyone whom the Lord our God calls to himself. Deuteronomy 26, 17 through 19. You have declared today that the Lord is your God, and that you will walk in his ways, and keep his statutes and his commandments and his rules, and will obey his voice. And the Lord has declared today that you are a people for his treasured possession, as he has promised you, and that you are to keep all his commandments. And that he will set you in praise and in fame and in honor high above all nations that he has made, and that you shall be a people holy to the Lord your God, as he promised. Hebrews chapter 10, 19 through 23. Therefore, brothers,
Since we have confidence to enter the holy places by the blood of Jesus, by the new and living way that he opened for us through the curtain, that is through his flesh, and since we have a great priest over the house of God, let us draw near with a true heart in full assurance of faith, with our hearts sprinkled clean from an evil conscience and our bodies washed with pure water. Let us hold fast the confession of our hope without wavering, for he who promised is faithful. Exodus 14, 13 through 14. And Moses said to the people, "Fear not, stand firm, and see the salvation of the Lord, which he will work for you today. For the Egyptians whom you see today, you shall never see again. The Lord will fight for you, and you have only to be silent." Isaiah 43, 1 through 3. "But now, thus says the Lord, he who created you, O Jacob, he who formed you, O Israel, fear not, for I have redeemed you. I have called you by name. You are mine. When you pass through the waters, I will be with you, and through the rivers, they shall not overwhelm you. When you walk through fire, you shall not be burned, and the flame shall not consume you. For I am the Lord your God, the Holy One of Israel, your Savior." Isaiah 54:10. "For the mountains may depart, and the hills be removed, but my steadfast love shall not depart from you, and my covenant of peace shall not be removed, says the Lord, who has compassion on you." Isaiah 54, 13 and 14. "All your children shall be taught by the Lord, and great shall be the peace of your children. In righteousness you shall be established. You shall be far from oppression, for you shall not fear, and from terror, for it shall not come near you. And great shall be the peace of your children. In righteousness you shall be established. You shall be far from oppression, for you shall not fear, and from terror, for it shall not come near you." Isaiah 54, 13 through 14. "No weapon that is fashioned against you shall succeed, and you shall refute every tongue that rises against you in judgment. This is the heritage of the servants of the Lord, and this is the heritage of the servants of the Lord, and their vindication from me declares."

a yoke? Is it not to share your bread with the hungry and bring the homeless poor into your house? When you see the naked, to cover him and not to hide yourself from your own flesh? Then shall your light break forth like the dawn, and your healing shall spring up speedily. Your righteousness shall go before you. The glory of the Lord shall be your rear guard. Then you shall call, and the Lord will answer. You shall cry, and he will say, "Here I am." If you take away the yoke from your midst, the pointing of the finger and speaking wickedness, if you pour yourself out for the hungry and satisfy the desire of the afflicted, then shall your light rise in the darkness, and your gloom be as the noonday. And the Lord will guide you continually and satisfy your desire in scorched places and make your bones strong. And you shall be like a watered garden, like a spring of water whose waters do not fail. And your ancient ruins shall be rebuilt. You shall raise up the foundations of many generations. You shall be called the repairer of the breach, the restorer of streets to dwell in. James 1, 2 through 5. Count it all joy, my brothers, when you meet trials of various kinds. For you know that the testing of your faith produces steadfastness. And let steadfastness have its full effect, that you may be perfect and complete, lacking in nothing. If any of you lacks wisdom, let him ask God, who gives generously to all without reproach, and it will be given him. James chapter 4, 7 through 8 and verse 10. Submit yourselves therefore to God. Resist the devil and he will flee from you. Draw near to God and he will draw near to you. Humble yourselves before the Lord and he will exalt you. First John chapter 1, verse 9. If we confess our sins, he is faithful and just to forgive us our sins and to cleanse us from all unrighteousness. 2 Chronicles chapter 7, 14 through 16. If my people who are called by my name humble themselves and pray and seek my face and turn from their wicked ways, then I will hear from heaven and will forgive their sin and heal their land. Now my eyes will be open and my ears attentive to the prayer that is made in this place. For now I have chosen and consecrated this house, that my name may be there forever. My eyes and my heart will be there for all time. Deuteronomy chapter 31, 6 through 8. Be strong and courageous. Do not fear or be in dread of them, for it is the Lord your God who goes with you. He will not leave you or forsake you. Then Moses summoned Joshua and said to him in the sight of all Israel, "Be strong and courageous. For you shall go with this people into the land that the Lord has sworn to their fathers to give them, and you shall put them in possession of it. It is the Lord who goes before you. He will be with you. He will not leave you or forsake you. Do not fear or be dismayed." Jeremiah 29, 11 through 14. For I know the plans I have for you, declares the Lord.

plans for welfare and not for evil, to give you a future and a hope. Then you will call upon me and come and pray to me, and I will hear you. You will seek me and find me when you seek me with all your heart. I will be found by you, declares the Lord. John chapter 3, 16 through 17. For God so loved the world that he gave his only Son, that whoever believes in him should not perish, but have eternal life. For God did not send his Son into the world to condemn the world, but in order that the world might be saved through him. John chapter 8, 34 through 36. Jesus answered them, "Truly, truly, I say to you, everyone who practices sin is a slave to sin. The slave does not remain in the house forever. The Son remains forever. So if the Son sets you free, you will be free indeed." Malachi chapter 3, 10 through 12. Bring the full tithe into the storehouse, that there may be food in my house, and thereby put me to the test, says the Lord of hosts, if I will not open the windows of heaven for you and pour down for you a blessing until there is no more need. I will rebuke the devourer for you, so that it will not destroy the fruits of your soil, and your vine in the field shall not fail to bear, says the Lord of hosts. Then all nations will call you blessed, for you will be a land of delight, says the Lord of hosts. Mark chapter 11, 22 through 26. And Jesus answered them, "Have faith in God. Truly I say to you, whoever says to this mountain, 'Be taken up and thrown into the sea,' and does not doubt in his heart, but believes that what he says will come to pass, it will be done for him. Therefore I tell you, whatever you ask in prayer, believe that you have received it, and it will be yours. And whenever you stand praying, forgive, if you have anything against anyone, so that your Father also who is in heaven may forgive you your trespasses." Joshua chapter 1, 6 through 9. Be strong and courageous, for you shall cause this people to inherit the land that I swore to their fathers to give them. Only be strong and very courageous, being careful to do according to all the law that Moses, my servant, commanded you. Do not turn from it to the right hand or to the left, that you may have good success wherever you go. This book of the law shall not depart from your mouth, but you shall meditate on it day and night, so that you may be careful to do according to all that is written in it. For then you will make your way prosperous, and then you will have good success. Have I not commanded you? Be strong and courageous. Do not be frightened, and do not be dismayed, for the Lord your God is with you wherever you go.
Philippians chapter 4, 19 through 20. And my God will supply every need of yours according to his riches in glory in Christ Jesus. To our God and Father be glory forever and ever. Amen. Psalm chapter 37, 3 through 11. Trust in the Lord and do good. Dwell in the land and befriend faithfulness. Delight yourself in the Lord, and he will give you the desires of your heart. Commit your way to the Lord. Trust in him, and he will act. He will bring forth your righteousness as the light and your justice as the noonday. Be still before the Lord and wait patiently for him. Fret not yourself over the one who prospers in his way, over the man who carries out evil devices. Refrain from anger and forsake wrath. Fret not yourself. It tends only to evil. For the evildoers shall be cut off, but those who wait for the Lord shall inherit the land. In just a little while, the wicked will be no more. Though you look carefully at his place, he will not be there. But the meek shall inherit the land and delight themselves in abundant peace. Psalm chapter 50, 14 through 15. Offer to God a sacrifice of thanksgiving and perform your vows to the Most High and call upon me in the day of trouble. I will deliver you and you shall glorify me.

Revelation chapter 2, 5 through 7. Remember therefore from where you have fallen. Repent and do the works you did at first. If not, I will come to you and remove your lampstand from its place, unless you repent. Yet this you have. You hate the works of the Nicolaitans, which I also hate. He who has an ear, let him hear what the Spirit says to the churches. To the one who conquers, I will grant to eat of the tree of life, which is in the paradise of God. Revelation chapter 2, 10 through 11. Be faithful unto death, and I will give you the crown of life. He who has an ear, let him hear what the Spirit says to the churches. The one who conquers will not be hurt by the second death. Revelation chapter 2, verse 17. He who has an ear, let him hear what the Spirit says to the churches. To the one who conquers, I will give some of the hidden manna, and I will give him a white stone with a new name written on the stone that no one knows except the one who receives it. Revelation chapter 2, 26 through 29. The one who conquers and who keeps my works until the end, to him I will give authority over the nations, and he will rule them with a rod of iron, as when earthen pots are broken in pieces, even as I myself have received authority from my Father, and I will give him the morning star. He who has an ear, let him hear what the Spirit says to the churches. Revelation chapter 3, verse 5. The one who conquers will be clothed thus in white garments, and I will never blot out his name from the book of life. I will confess his name before my Father and before his angels. He who has an ear, let him hear what the Spirit says to the churches. Revelation chapter 3, 10 through 13. Because you have kept my word about patient endurance, I will keep you from the hour of trial that is coming on the whole world, to try those who dwell on the earth. I am coming soon. Hold fast what you have, so that no one may seize your crown. The one who conquers, I will make him a pillar in the temple of my God. Never shall he go out of it. And I will write on him the name of my God and the name of the city of my God, the New Jerusalem, which comes down from my God out of heaven, and my own new name. He who has an ear, let him hear what the Spirit says to the churches. Revelation chapter 3, 20 through 22. Behold, I stand at the door and knock. If anyone hears my voice and opens the door, I will come in to him and eat with him, and he with me. The one who conquers, I will grant him to sit with me on my throne, as I also conquered and sat down with my Father on his throne. He who has an ear, let him hear what the Spirit says to the churches. First Peter chapter 3, 10 through 12.
Whoever desires to love life and see good days, let him keep his tongue from evil and his lips from speaking deceit. Let him turn away from evil and do good. Let him seek peace and pursue it. For the eyes of the Lord are on the righteous, and his ears are open to their prayer. But the face of the Lord is against those who do evil. Philippians chapter 4, 4 through 9. Rejoice in the Lord always. Again, I will say, rejoice. Let your reasonableness be known to everyone. The Lord is at hand. Do not be anxious about anything, but in everything, by prayer and supplication, with thanksgiving, let your requests be known to God. And the peace of God, which surpasses all understanding, will guard your hearts and your minds in Christ Jesus. Finally, brothers, whatever is true, whatever is honorable, whatever is just, whatever is pure, whatever is lovely, whatever is commendable, if there is any excellence, if there is anything worthy of praise, think about these things. What you have learned and received and heard and seen in me, practice these things, and the God of peace will be with you. Psalm chapter 34, 15 through 19. The eyes of the Lord are toward the righteous, and his ears toward their cry. The face of the Lord is against those who do evil, to cut off the memory of them from the earth. When the righteous cry for help, the Lord hears and delivers them out of all their troubles. The Lord is near to the brokenhearted and saves the crushed in spirit. Many are the afflictions of the righteous, but the Lord delivers him out of them all. Jeremiah chapter 33, 2 through 3. Thus says the Lord who made the earth, the Lord who formed it to establish it. The Lord is his name. Call to me and I will answer you and will tell you great and hidden things that you have not known. Jeremiah chapter 33, verse 6. Behold, I will bring it health and cure, and I will cure them, and I will reveal to them abundance of peace and truth. Isaiah 41, 10 through 13. Fear not, for I am with you. Be not dismayed, for I am your God. I will strengthen you. I will help you. I will uphold you with my righteous right hand. Behold, all who are incensed against you shall be put to shame and confounded. Those who strive against you shall be as nothing and shall perish. You shall seek those who contend with you, but you shall not find them. Those who war against you shall be as nothing at all. For I, the Lord your God, hold your right hand. It is I who say to you, fear not. I am the one who helps you. Isaiah 40, 27 through 31. Why do you say, O Jacob, and speak, O Israel, my way is hidden from the Lord,
and my right is disregarded by my God. Have you not known? Have you not heard? The Lord is the everlasting God, the creator of the ends of the earth. He does not faint or grow weary. His understanding is unsearchable. He gives power to the faint, and to him who has no might, he increases strength. Even youths shall faint and be weary, and young men shall fall exhausted. But they who wait for the Lord shall renew their strength. They shall mount up with wings like eagles. They shall run and not be weary. They shall walk and not faint. Matthew chapter 11, 28 through 30. Come to me, all who labor and are heavily burdened, and I will give you rest. Take my yoke upon you and learn from me, for I am gentle and humble in heart, and you will find rest for your souls. For my yoke is easy and my burden is light. Psalm 91. He who dwells in the secret place of the Most High will rest in the shadow of the Almighty. I will say of Yahweh, He is my refuge and my fortress, my God in whom I trust. For He will deliver you from the snare of the fowler and from the deadly pestilence. He will cover you with His feathers. Under His wings you will take refuge. His faithfulness is your shield and rampart. You shall not be afraid of the terror by night, nor of the arrow that flies by day, nor of the pestilence that walks in darkness, nor of the destruction that wastes at noonday. 1,000 may fall at your side, and 10,000 at your right hand, but it will not come near you. You will only look with your eyes and see the recompense of the wicked. Because you have made Yahweh your refuge and the Most High your dwelling place, no evil shall happen to you. Neither shall any plague come near your dwelling. For He will put His angels in charge of you to guard you in all your ways. They will bear you up in their hands so that you won't dash your foot against a stone. You will tread on the lion and the cobra. You will trample the young lion and the serpent underfoot. Because He has set His love on me, therefore I will deliver him. I will set him on high because he has known my name. He will call on me and I will answer him. I will be with him in trouble. I will deliver him and honor him. I will satisfy him with long life and show him my salvation. Romans chapter 8, 16 through 18. The Spirit Himself testifies with our spirit that we are children of God. And if children, then heirs, heirs of God, and joint heirs with Christ, if indeed we suffer with Him, that we may also be glorified with Him. For I consider that the sufferings of this present time are not worthy to be compared with the glory which will be revealed toward us. John chapter 14, 25 through 27. These things I have spoken to you while I am still with you. But the Helper, the Holy Spirit, whom the Father will send in my name, He will teach you all things and bring to your remembrance all that I have said to you. Peace I leave with you. My peace I give to you.
Not as the world gives do I give to you. Let not your hearts be troubled, neither let them be afraid. Romans chapter 5, 1 through 5. Therefore, since we have been justified by faith, we have peace with God through our Lord Jesus Christ. Through him, we have also obtained access by faith into this grace in which we stand, and we rejoice in hope of the glory of God. Not only that, but we rejoice in our sufferings, knowing that suffering produces endurance, and endurance produces character, and character produces hope, and hope does not put us to shame. Because God's love has been poured into our hearts through the Holy Spirit who has been given to us. Second Corinthians chapter 13, verse 11. Finally, brothers, rejoice. Aim for restoration. Comfort one another. Agree with one another. Live in peace, and the God of love and peace will be with you. Isaiah chapter 53, verse 5. But he was wounded for our transgressions, he was crushed for our iniquities. Upon him was the chastisement that brought us peace, and with his stripes we are healed. Psalm chapter 37, verse 37. Mark the blameless and behold the upright, for there is a future for the man of peace. Hebrews chapter 12, verse 11. For the moment, all discipline seems painful rather than pleasant, but later it yields the peaceful fruit of righteousness to those who have been trained by it. Matthew chapter 6, 25 through 33. Therefore I tell you, do not be anxious about your life, what you will eat or what you will drink, nor about your body, what you will put on. Is not life more than food, and the body more than clothing? Look at the birds of the air. They neither sow nor reap, nor gather into barns, and yet your heavenly Father feeds them. Are you not of more value than they? And which of you, by being anxious, can add a single hour to his span of life? And why are you anxious about clothing? Consider the lilies of the field, how they grow. They neither toil nor spin. Yet I tell you, even Solomon in all his glory was not arrayed like one of these. But if God so clothes the grass of the field, which today is alive and tomorrow is thrown into the oven, will he not much more clothe you? O you of little faith. Therefore, do not be anxious, saying, what shall we eat, or what shall we drink, or what shall we wear? For the Gentiles seek after these things, and your heavenly Father knows that you need them all. But seek first the kingdom of God and his righteousness, and all these things will be added to you.

Psalm chapter 126, 5 through 6. Those who sow in tears shall reap with shouts of joy. He who goes out weeping, bearing the seed for sowing, shall come home with shouts of joy, bringing his sheaves with him. Psalm 16, 5 through 11. The Lord is my chosen portion and my cup. You hold my lot. The lines have fallen for me in pleasant places. Indeed, I have a beautiful inheritance. I bless the Lord who gives me counsel. In the night also my heart instructs me. I have set the Lord always before me. Because he is at my right hand, I shall not be shaken. Therefore my heart is glad, and my whole being rejoices. My flesh also dwells secure. For you will not abandon my soul to Sheol, or let your Holy One see corruption. You make known to me the path of life. In your presence there's fullness of joy. At your right hand are pleasures forevermore. John 16:33. I have said these things to you, that in me you may have peace. In the world you will have tribulation, but take heart. I have overcome the world. First Peter chapter 5, 6 through 7. Humble yourselves, therefore, under the mighty hand of God, so that at the proper time he may exalt you, casting all your anxieties on him, because he cares for you.

Lamentations 3:22-23. The steadfast love of the Lord never ceases. His mercies never come to an end. They are new every morning. Great is your faithfulness.

Psalm 32, 7 and 10. You are a hiding place for me. You preserve me from trouble. You surround me with shouts of deliverance. Many are the sorrows of the wicked, but steadfast love surrounds the one who trusts in the Lord. Jeremiah 17, 7 through 8. Blessed is the man who trusts in the Lord, whose trust is the Lord. He is like a tree planted by water that sends out its roots by the stream and does not fear when heat comes, for its leaves remain green and is not anxious in the year of drought, for it does not cease to bear fruit. Romans 8, 26 through 30. Likewise, the Spirit helps us in our weakness, for we do not know what to pray for as we ought, but the Spirit Himself intercedes for us with groanings too deep for words. And he who searches hearts knows what is the mind of the Spirit, because the Spirit intercedes for the saints according to the will of God. And we know that for those who love God, all things work together for good, for those who are called according to his purpose. For those whom he foreknew, he also predestined to be conformed to the image of his Son, in order that he might be the firstborn among many brothers. And those whom he predestined, he also called. And those whom he called, he also justified. And those whom he justified, he also glorified. Romans chapter 8, 35 through 39. Who shall separate us from the love of Christ? Shall tribulation, or distress, or persecution, or famine, or nakedness, or danger, or sword? As it is written, for your sake we are being killed all day long. We are regarded as sheep to be slaughtered. No, in all these things we are more than conquerors through him who loved us. For I am sure that neither death nor life, nor angels nor rulers, nor things present nor things to come, nor powers, nor height nor depth, nor anything else in all creation will be able to separate us from the love of God in Christ Jesus our Lord. Romans 10, 9 through 13. If you confess with your mouth that Jesus is Lord, and believe in your heart that God raised him from the dead, you will be saved. For with the heart one believes and is justified, and with the mouth one confesses and is saved. For the scripture says, everyone who believes in him will not be put to shame. For there is no distinction between Jew and Greek, for the same Lord is Lord of all, bestowing his riches on all who call on him. For everyone who calls on the name of the Lord will be saved. Psalm chapter 9, 9 through 12. The Lord is a stronghold for the oppressed, a stronghold in times of trouble. And those who know your name put their trust in you. For you, O Lord, have not forsaken those who seek you.
sing praises to the Lord, who sits enthroned in Zion. Tell among the peoples his deeds, for he who avenges blood is mindful of them. He does not forget the cry of the afflicted. Proverbs 3:1-12. My son, do not forget my teaching, but let your heart keep my commands. For length of days and years of life and peace they will add to you. Let not steadfast love and faithfulness forsake you. Bind them around your neck. Write them on the tablet of your heart. So you will find favor and good success in the sight of God and man. Trust in the Lord with all your heart, and do not lean on your own understanding. In all your ways, acknowledge him, and he will make straight your paths. Be not wise in your own eyes. Fear the Lord and turn away from evil. It will be healing to your flesh and refreshment to your bones. Honor the Lord with your wealth and with the first fruits of all your produce. Then your barns will be filled with plenty, and your vats will be bursting with wine. My son, do not despise the Lord's discipline, or be weary of his reproof. For the Lord reproves him who he loves, as a father the son in whom he delights. James 5:13-16. Is anyone among you suffering? Let him pray. Is anyone cheerful? Let him sing praise. Is anyone among you sick? Let him call for the elders of the church and let them pray over him, anointing him with oil in the name of the Lord. And the prayer of faith will save the one who is sick, and the Lord will raise him up. And if he has committed sins, he will be forgiven. Therefore, confess your sins to one another and pray for one another that you may be healed. The prayer of a righteous person has great power as it is working. Matthew 7:7-11. Ask, and it will be given to you. Seek, and you will find. Knock, and it will be opened to you. For everyone who asks receives, and the one who seeks finds, and to the one who knocks it will be opened. Or which one of you, if his son asks him for bread, will give him a stone? Or if he asks for a fish, will give him a serpent? If you then, who are evil, know how to give good gifts to your children, how much more will your Father who is in heaven give good things to those who ask him? Psalm 103:1-12. Bless the Lord, O my soul, and all that is within me. Bless his holy name. Bless the Lord, O my soul, and forget not all his benefits, who forgives all your iniquity, who heals all your diseases, who redeems your life from the pit, who crowns you with steadfast love and mercy, who satisfies you with good so that your youth is renewed like the eagles. The Lord works righteousness and justice for all who are oppressed. He made known his ways to Moses,
his acts to the people of Israel. The Lord is merciful and gracious, slow to anger and abounding in steadfast love. He will not always chide, nor will he keep his anger forever. He does not deal with us according to our sins, nor repay us according to our iniquities. For as high as the heavens are above the earth, so great is his steadfast love toward those who fear him. As far as the east is from the west, so far does he remove our transgressions from us. As a father shows compassion to his children, so the Lord shows compassion to those who fear him. Psalm 107, 13 through 16. Then they cried to the Lord in their trouble, and he delivered them from their distress. He brought them out of darkness and the shadow of death, and burst their bonds apart. Let them thank the Lord for his steadfast love, for his wondrous works to the children of man. For he shatters the doors of bronze, and cuts into the bars of iron. John 14, 1 through 7. Let not your hearts be troubled. Believe in God. Believe also in me. In my Father's house are many rooms. If it were not so, would I have told you that I go to prepare a place for you? And if I go and prepare a place for you, I will come again and will take you to myself, that where I am, you may also be. And you know the way to where I am going. Thomas said to him, Lord, we do not know where you are going. How can we know the way? Jesus said to him, I am the way, and the truth, and the life. No one comes to the Father except through me. If you had known me, you would have known my Father also. From now on, you do know him and have seen him. John 14, 12 through 21. Truly, truly I say to you, whoever believes in me will also do the works that I do, and greater works than these will he do, because I am going to the Father. Whatever you ask in my name, this I will do, that the Father may be glorified in the Son. If you ask me anything in my name, I will do it. If you love me, you will keep my commandments. And I will ask the Father, and he will give you another helper to be with you forever, even the Spirit of truth, whom the world cannot receive because it neither sees him nor knows him. You know him, for he dwells with you and will be in you. I will not leave you as orphans. I will come to you. Yet a little while and the world will see me no more, but you will see me. Because I live, you also will live. In that day you will know that I am in my Father, and you in me, and I in you. Whoever has my commandments and keeps them, he it is who loves me. And he who loves me will be loved by my Father, and I will love him and manifest myself to him. Mark 10, 27 through 31. Jesus looked at them and said, with man it is impossible, but not with God. For all things are possible with God. Peter began to say to him, see, we have left everything and followed you.
Jesus said, "Truly, I say to you, there is no one who has left house or brothers or sisters or mother or father or children or lands for my sake and for the gospel, who will not receive 100-fold now in this time, houses and brothers and sisters and mothers and children and lands with persecutions, and in the age to come eternal life. But many who are first will be last, and the last will be first." Matthew 24, 12 through 13. "And because lawlessness will be increased, the love of many will grow cold. But the one who endures to the end will be saved." John chapter 15, 1 through 11. "I am the true vine, and my Father is the vine dresser. Every branch in me that does not bear fruit, he takes away. And every branch that does bear fruit, he prunes, that it may bear more fruit. Already you are clean because of the word that I have spoken to you. Abide in me, and I in you. As the branch cannot bear fruit by itself unless it abides in the vine, neither can you unless you abide in me. I am the vine, you are the branches. Whoever abides in me and I in him, he it is that bears much fruit. For apart from me, you can do nothing. If anyone does not abide in me, he is thrown away like a branch and withers. And the branches are gathered, thrown into the fire and burned. If you abide in me and my words abide in you, ask whatever you wish and it will be done for you. By this my Father is glorified, that you bear much fruit and so prove to be my disciples. As the Father has loved me, so have I loved you. Abide in my love. If you keep my commandments, you will abide in my love, just as I have kept my Father's commandments and abide in his love. These things I have spoken to you, that my joy may be in you and that your joy may be full." 2 Peter 1, 3 through 11. "His divine power has granted to us all things that pertain to life and godliness, through the knowledge of him who called us to his own glory and excellence, by which he granted to us his precious and very great promises, so that through them you may become partakers of the divine nature, having escaped from the corruption that is in the world because of sinful desire. For this very reason, make every effort to supplement your faith with virtue, and virtue with knowledge, and knowledge with self-control, and self-control with steadfastness, and steadfastness with godliness, and godliness with brotherly affection, and brotherly affection with love. For if these qualities are yours and are increasing, they keep you from being ineffective or unfruitful in the knowledge of our Lord Jesus Christ. For whoever lacks these qualities is so nearsighted that he is blind, having forgotten that he was cleansed from his former sins. Therefore, brothers, be all the more diligent to confirm your calling and election. For if you practice these qualities, you will never fall. For in this way there will be richly provided for you an entrance into the eternal kingdom of our Lord and Savior Jesus Christ." Job 36, 10 through 11. "He opens their ears to instruction and commands that they return from iniquity. If they listen and serve him, they complete their days in prosperity
and their years in pleasantness. Psalm 46, 1 through 7. God is our refuge and strength, a very present help in trouble. Therefore, we will not fear though the earth gives way, though the mountains be moved into the heart of the sea, though its waters roar and foam, though the mountains tremble at its swelling. There is a river whose streams make glad the city of God, the holy habitation of the Most High. God is in the midst of her. She shall not be moved. God will help her when morning dawns. The nations rage, the kingdoms totter. He utters his voice, the earth melts. The Lord of hosts is with us. The God of Jacob is our fortress. Romans chapter 6, 5 through 14. For if we have been united with him in a death like his, we shall certainly be united with him in a resurrection like his. We know that our old self was crucified with him in order that the body of sin might be brought to nothing, so that we would no longer be enslaved to sin. For one who has died has been set free from sin. Now, if we have died with Christ, we believe that we will also live with him. We know that Christ, being raised from the dead, will never die again. Death no longer has dominion over him. For the death he died to sin once for all. But the life he lives to God. So you also must consider yourselves dead to sin and alive to God in Christ Jesus. Let not sin, therefore, reign in your mortal body to make you obey its passions. Do not present your members to sin as instruments for unrighteousness, but present yourselves to God as those who have been brought from death to life, and your members to God as instruments for righteousness. For sin will have no dominion over you, since you are not under law, but under grace.

Psalm 147, 1 through 6. Praise the Lord, for it is good to sing praises to our God, for it is pleasant, and a song of praise is fitting. The Lord builds up Jerusalem. He gathers the outcasts of Israel. He heals the brokenhearted and binds up their wounds. He determines the number of the stars. He gives to all of them their names. Great is our Lord and abundant in power. His understanding is beyond measure. The Lord lifts up the humble. He casts the wicked to the ground. Revelation 21, 1 through 7. Then I saw a new heaven and a new earth, for the first heaven and the first earth had passed away, and the sea was no more. And I saw the holy city, New Jerusalem, coming down out of heaven from God, prepared as a bride adorned for her husband. And I heard a loud voice from the throne saying, "Behold, the dwelling place of God is with man. He will dwell with them, and they will be his people."

Also, he said, write this down, for these words are trustworthy and true. And he said to me, it is done. I am the Alpha and the Omega, the beginning and the end. To the thirsty, I will give from the spring of the water of life without payment. The one who conquers will have this heritage, and I will be his God, and he will be my son. Galatians 6:8-10. For the one who sows to his own flesh will from the flesh reap corruption. But the one who sows to the Spirit will from the Spirit reap eternal life. And let us not grow weary of doing good, for in due season we will reap if we do not give up. So then, as we have opportunity, let us do good to everyone, and especially to those who are of the household of faith. Psalm 138. I give you thanks, O Lord, with my whole heart. Before the gods I sing your praise. I bow down toward your holy temple and give thanks to your name for your steadfast love and your faithfulness. For you have exalted above all things your name and your word. On the day I called, you answered me. My strength of soul you increased. All the kings of the earth shall give you thanks, O Lord. For they have heard the words of your mouth, and they shall sing of the ways of the Lord. For great is the glory of the Lord. For though the Lord is high, he regards the lowly, but the haughty he knows from afar. Though I walk in the midst of trouble, you preserve my life. You stretch out your hand against the wrath of my enemies, and your right hand delivers me. The Lord will fulfill his purpose for me. Your steadfast love, O Lord, endures forever. Do not forsake the work of your hands. First John 2:24-25. Let what you heard from the beginning abide in you. If what you heard from the beginning abides in you, then you too will abide in the Son and in the Father. And this is the promise that he made to us: eternal life. John 6:47-51. Truly, truly I say to you, whoever believes has eternal life. I am the bread of life. Your fathers ate the manna in the wilderness, and they died. This is the bread that comes down from heaven, so that one may eat of it and not die. I am the living bread that came down from heaven. If anyone eats of this bread, he will live forever. And the bread that I will give for the life of the world is my flesh. Matthew 6:14-15. For if you forgive others their trespasses, your heavenly Father will also forgive you. But if you do not forgive others their trespasses, neither will your Father forgive your trespasses. Psalm 55:22. Cast your burden on the Lord, and he will sustain you. He will never permit the righteous to be moved.

Isaiah 52:12. For you shall not go out in haste, and you shall not go in flight. For the Lord will go before you, and the God of Israel will be your rear guard. Psalm 32:8. I will instruct you and teach you in the way you should go. I will counsel you with my eye upon you. Isaiah 30:18-21. Therefore the Lord waits to be gracious to you, and therefore he exalts himself to show mercy to you. For the Lord is a God of justice. Blessed are all those who wait for him. For a people shall dwell in Zion, in Jerusalem. You shall weep no more. He will surely be gracious to you at the sound of your cry. As soon as he hears it, he answers you. And though the Lord give you the bread of adversity and the water of affliction, yet your teacher will not hide himself anymore, but your eyes shall see your teacher, and your ears shall hear a word behind you saying, this is the way, walk in it, when you turn to the right or when you turn to the left. Philippians 1:6. And I am sure of this, that he who began a good work in you will bring it to completion at the day of Jesus Christ. Isaiah 26:3. You keep him in perfect peace whose mind is stayed on you, because he trusts in you. John 11:25-26. Jesus said to her, I am the resurrection and the life. Whoever believes in me, though he die, yet shall he live. And everyone who lives and believes in me shall never die. Second Corinthians 4:16-18. So we do not lose heart. Though our outward self is wasting away, our inner self is being renewed day by day. For this light momentary affliction is preparing for us an eternal weight of glory beyond all comparison. As we look not to the things that are seen, but to the things that are unseen. For the things that are seen are transient, but the things that are unseen are eternal. Philippians 3:20-21. But our citizenship is in heaven, and from it we await a Savior, the Lord Jesus Christ, who will transform our lowly body to be like his glorious body by the power that enables him even to subject all things to himself. Matthew 5:2-11. And he opened his mouth and taught them, saying, blessed are the poor in spirit, for theirs is the kingdom of heaven. Blessed are those who mourn, for they shall be comforted. Blessed are the meek, for they shall inherit the earth. Blessed are those who hunger and thirst for righteousness, for they shall be satisfied. Blessed are the merciful, for they shall receive mercy. Blessed are the pure in heart, for they shall see God. Blessed are the peacemakers, for they shall be called sons of God. Blessed are those who are persecuted for righteousness' sake,
for theirs is the kingdom of heaven. Blessed are you when others revile you and persecute you and utter all kinds of evil against you falsely on my account. Rejoice and be glad, for your reward is great in heaven, for so they persecuted the prophets who were before you. First John 4, verse 4. Little children, you are from God and have overcome them. For he who is in you is greater than he who is in the world. Matthew chapter 10, 39 through 42. Whoever finds his life will lose it, and whoever loses his life for my sake will find it. Whoever receives you receives me, and whoever receives me receives him who sent me. The one who receives a prophet because he is a prophet will receive a prophet's reward, and the one who receives a righteous person because he is a righteous person will receive a righteous person's reward. And whoever gives one of these little ones even a cup of cold water, because he is a disciple, truly I say to you, he will by no means lose his reward. Psalm 145, 13 through 19. The Lord is faithful in all his words, and kind in all his works. The Lord upholds all who are falling, and raises up all who are bowed down. The eyes of all look to you, and you give them their food in due season. You open your hand, you satisfy the desire of every living thing. The Lord is righteous in all his ways, and kind in all his works. The Lord is near to all who call on him, to all who call on him in truth. He fulfills the desire of those who fear him. He also hears their cry and saves them. First Corinthians 10, verse 13. No temptation has overtaken you that is not common to man. God is faithful, and he will not let you be tempted beyond your ability. But with the temptation, he will also provide the way of escape, that you may be able to endure it. Second Peter 3, 8 through 9. But do not overlook this one fact, beloved, that with the Lord one day is as 1,000 years, and 1,000 years as one day. The Lord is not slow to fulfill his promise, as some count slowness, but is patient toward you, not wishing that any should perish, but that all should reach repentance. Matthew 28, 18 through 20. And Jesus came and said to them, "All authority in heaven and on earth has been given to me. Go therefore and make disciples of all nations, baptizing them in the name of the Father and of the Son and of the Holy Spirit, teaching them to observe all that I have commanded you. And behold, I am with you always, to the end of the age." Mark 16, 15 through 18. And he said to them, "Go into all the world and proclaim the gospel to the whole creation. Whoever believes and is baptized will be saved, but whoever does not believe will be condemned. And these signs will accompany those who believe. In my name they will cast out demons, they will speak in new tongues, they will pick up serpents with their hands, and if they drink any deadly poison, it will not hurt them.
They will lay their hands on the sick and they will recover. Second Timothy chapter 4, verse 8. Henceforth there is laid up for me the crown of righteousness, which the Lord, the righteous judge, will award me on that day. And not only to me, but also to all who have loved his appearing. First Corinthians 6:14. And God raised the Lord, and will also raise us up by his power. Second Corinthians 4:14. He who raised the Lord Jesus will raise us also with Jesus and bring us with you into his presence. James chapter 1, verse 12. Blessed is the man who remains steadfast under trial, for when he has stood the test, he will receive the crown of life, which God has promised to those who love him. 1 Peter 4, 1 and 2. Since therefore Christ suffered in the flesh, arm yourselves with the same way of thinking. For whoever has suffered in the flesh has ceased from sin, so as to live for the rest of the time in the flesh, no longer for human passions, but for the will of God. First John 3:1-3. See what kind of love the Father has given to us, that we should be called children of God. And so we are. The reason why the world does not know us is that it did not know him. Beloved, we are God's children now, and what we will be has not yet appeared. But we know that when he appears, we shall be like him, because we shall see him as he is. And everyone who thus hopes in him purifies himself as he is pure. Colossians chapter 3:1-4. If then you have been raised with Christ, seek the things that are above, where Christ is, seated at the right hand of God. Set your minds on things that are above, not on things that are on earth. For you have died, and your life is hidden with Christ in God. When Christ, who is your life, appears, then you also will appear with him in glory. 2 Peter 3:13. But according to his promise, we are waiting for new heavens and a new earth in which righteousness dwells. John chapter 10:9-11. I am the door. If anyone enters by me, he will be saved and will go in and out and find pasture. The thief comes only to steal and kill and destroy. I came that they may have life and have it abundantly. I am the good shepherd. The good shepherd lays down his life for the sheep. Romans chapter 6:22-23. But now that you have been set free from sin, and have become slaves of God, the fruit you get leads to sanctification, and its end, eternal life. For the wages of sin is death, but the free gift of God is eternal life in Christ Jesus our Lord. Numbers 23:19. God is not man that he should lie, or a son of man that he should change his mind. Has he said, and will he not do it? Or has he spoken, and will he not fulfill it?
Psalm 121. I lift up my eyes to the hills. From where does my help come? My help comes from the Lord, who made heaven and earth. He will not let your foot be moved. He who keeps you will not slumber. Behold, he who keeps Israel will neither slumber nor sleep. The Lord is your keeper. The Lord is your shade on your right hand. The sun shall not strike you by day, nor the moon by night. The Lord will keep you from all evil. He will keep your life. The Lord will keep your going out and your coming in from this time forth and forevermore. Psalm 1, 1 through 3. Blessed is the man who walks not in the counsel of the wicked, nor stands in the way of sinners, nor sits in the seat of scoffers. But his delight is in the law of the Lord, and on his law he meditates day and night. He is like a tree planted by streams of water, that yields its fruit in its season, and its leaf does not wither. In all that he does, he prospers. Romans chapter 1, 16 through 17. For I am not ashamed of the gospel, for it is the power of God for salvation to everyone who believes, to the Jew first and also to the Greek. For in it the righteousness of God is revealed from faith for faith. As it is written, the righteous shall live by faith. Second Corinthians chapter 1, 3 through 5. Blessed be the God and Father of our Lord Jesus Christ, the Father of mercies and God of all comfort, who comforts us in all our affliction, so that we may be able to comfort those who are in any affliction with the comfort with which we ourselves are comforted by God. For as we share abundantly in Christ's sufferings, so through Christ we share abundantly in comfort too. Second Corinthians chapter 5, verse 17. Therefore, if anyone is in Christ, he is a new creation. The old has passed away. Behold, the new has come. John chapter 10, 27 through 30. My sheep hear my voice, and I know them, and they follow me. I give them eternal life, and they will never perish, and no one will snatch them out of my hand. My Father, who has given them to me, is greater than all, and no one is able to snatch them out of the Father's hand. I and the Father are one. Acts chapter 1, 7 through 8. It is not for you to know times or seasons that the Father has fixed by his own authority. But you will receive power when the Holy Spirit comes upon you, and you will be my witnesses in Jerusalem and in all Judea and Samaria and to the end of the earth. 2 Corinthians chapter 1, 20 through 22. For all the promises of God find their yes in him. That is why it is through him that we utter our amen to God for his glory. And it is God who establishes us with you in Christ.
and has anointed us, and who has also put his seal on us and given us his Spirit in our hearts as a guarantee. Acts chapter 2, 38 through 39. And Peter said to them, "Repent and be baptized, every one of you, in the name of Jesus Christ, for the forgiveness of your sins, and you will receive the gift of the Holy Spirit. For the promise is for you and for your children, and for all who are far off, everyone whom the Lord our God calls to himself." Deuteronomy 26, 17 through 19. "You have declared today that the Lord is your God, and that you will walk in his ways, and keep his statutes and his commandments and his rules, and will obey his voice. And the Lord has declared today that you are a people for his treasured possession, as he has promised you, and that you are to keep all his commandments, and that he will set you in praise and in fame and in honor high above all nations that he has made, and that you shall be a people holy to the Lord your God, as he promised." Hebrews chapter 10, 19 through 23. "Therefore, brothers, since we have confidence to enter the holy places by the blood of Jesus, by the new and living way that he opened for us through the curtain, that is, through his flesh, and since we have a great priest over the house of God, let us draw near with a true heart in full assurance of faith, with our hearts sprinkled clean from an evil conscience, and our bodies washed with pure water. Let us hold fast the confession of our hope without wavering, for he who promised is faithful." Exodus 14, 13 through 14. "And Moses said to the people, 'Fear not, stand firm, and see the salvation of the Lord, which he will work for you today. For the Egyptians whom you see today, you shall never see again. The Lord will fight for you, and you have only to be silent.'" Isaiah 43, 1 through 3. "But now, thus says the Lord, he who created you, O Jacob, he who formed you, O Israel, fear not, for I have redeemed you. I have called you by name. You are mine. When you pass through the waters, I will be with you, and through the rivers, they shall not overwhelm you. When you walk through fire, you shall not be burned, and the flame shall not consume you. For I am the Lord your God, the Holy One of Israel, your Savior." Isaiah 54, 10. "For the mountains may depart and the hills be removed, but my steadfast love shall not depart from you, and my covenant of peace shall not be removed, says the Lord, who has compassion on you." Isaiah 54, 13 and 14. "All your children shall be taught by the Lord, and great shall be the peace of your children. In righteousness you shall be established. You shall be far from oppression, for you shall not fear, and from terror, for it shall not come near you. And great shall be the peace of your children. In righteousness you shall be established. You shall be far from oppression, for you shall not fear,
and from terror, for it shall not come near you. Isaiah 54, 13 through 14. No weapon that is fashioned against you shall succeed, and you shall refute every tongue that rises against you in judgment. This is the heritage of the servants of the Lord, and their vindication from me, declares the Lord. Isaiah 58, 6 through 12. Is not this the fast that I choose? To loose the bonds of wickedness, to undo the straps of the yoke, to let the oppressed go free, and to break every yoke? Is it not to share your bread with the hungry and bring the homeless poor into your house? When you see the naked, to cover him, and not to hide yourself from your own flesh? Then shall your light break forth like the dawn, and your healing shall spring up speedily. Your righteousness shall go before you. The glory of the Lord shall be your rear guard. Then you shall call, and the Lord will answer. You shall cry, and he will say, "Here I am." If you take away the yoke from your midst, the pointing of the finger and speaking wickedness, if you pour yourself out for the hungry and satisfy the desire of the afflicted, then shall your light rise in the darkness and your gloom be as the noonday. And the Lord will guide you continually and satisfy your desire in scorched places and make your bones strong. And you shall be like a watered garden, like a spring of water, whose waters do not fail. And your ancient ruins shall be rebuilt. You shall raise up the foundations of many generations. You shall be called the repairer of the breach, the restorer of streets to dwell in. James 1, 2 through 5. Count it all joy, my brothers, when you meet trials of various kinds. For you know that the testing of your faith produces steadfastness. And let steadfastness have its full effect, that you may be perfect and complete, lacking in nothing. If any of you lacks wisdom, let him ask God, who gives generously to all without reproach, and it will be given him. James chapter 4, 7 through 8 and verse 10. Submit yourselves therefore to God. Resist the devil and he will flee from you. Draw near to God and he will draw near to you. Humble yourselves before the Lord and he will exalt you. First John chapter 1, verse 9. If we confess our sins, he is faithful and just to forgive us our sins and to cleanse us from all unrighteousness. 2 Chronicles chapter 7, 14 through 16. If my people who are called by my name humble themselves and pray and seek my face and turn from their wicked ways, then I will hear from heaven and will forgive their sin and heal their land. Now my eyes will be open and my ears attentive to the prayer that is made in this place. For now I have chosen and consecrated this house, that my name may be there forever. My eyes and my heart will be there for all time. Deuteronomy chapter 31, 6 through 8.
Be strong and courageous. Do not fear or be in dread of them, for it is the Lord your God who goes with you. He will not leave you or forsake you. Then Moses summoned Joshua and said to him in the sight of all Israel, "Be strong and courageous, for you shall go with this people into the land that the Lord has sworn to their fathers to give them, and you shall put them in possession of it. It is the Lord who goes before you. He will be with you. He will not leave you or forsake you. Do not fear or be dismayed." Jeremiah 29:11-14. "For I know the plans I have for you, declares the Lord. Plans for welfare and not for evil, to give you a future and a hope. Then you will call upon me and come and pray to me, and I will hear you. You will seek me and find me, when you seek me with all your heart. I will be found by you, declares the Lord." John chapter 3:16-17. "For God so loved the world that he gave his only Son, that whoever believes in him should not perish, but have eternal life. For God did not send his Son into the world to condemn the world, but in order that the world might be saved through him." John chapter 8:34-36. Jesus answered them, "Truly, truly, I say to you, everyone who practices sin is a slave to sin. The slave does not remain in the house forever. The Son remains forever. So if the Son sets you free, you will be free indeed." Malachi chapter 3:10-12. "Bring the full tithe into the storehouse, that there may be food in my house, and thereby put me to the test, says the Lord of hosts, if I will not open the windows of heaven for you and pour down for you a blessing until there is no more need. I will rebuke the devourer for you, so that it will not destroy the fruits of your soil. And your vine in the field shall not fail to bear, says the Lord of hosts. Then all nations will call you blessed, for you will be a land of delight, says the Lord of hosts." Mark chapter 11:22-26. "And Jesus answered them, Have faith in God. Truly I say to you, whoever says to this mountain, 'Be taken up and thrown into the sea,' and does not doubt in his heart, but believes that what he says will come to pass, it will be done for him. Therefore I tell you, whatever you ask in prayer, believe that you have received it, and it will be yours. And whenever you stand praying, forgive, if you have anything against anyone, so that your Father also who is in heaven may forgive you your trespasses.

Joshua chapter 1, 6 through 9. Be strong and courageous, for you shall cause this people to inherit the land that I swore to their fathers to give them. Only be strong and very courageous, being careful to do according to all the law that Moses, my servant, commanded you. Do not turn from it to the right hand or to the left, that you may have good success wherever you go. This book of the law shall not depart from your mouth, but you shall meditate on it day and night, so that you may be careful to do according to all that is written in it. For then you will make your way prosperous, and then you will have good success. Have I not commanded you? Be strong and courageous. Do not be frightened, and do not be dismayed, for the Lord your God is with you wherever you go. Philippians chapter 4, 19 through 20. And my God will supply every need of yours according to his riches and glory in Christ Jesus. To our God and Father be glory forever and ever. Amen. Psalm chapter 37, 3 through 11. Trust in the Lord and do good. Dwell in the land and befriend faithfulness. Delight yourself in the Lord, and he will give you the desires of your heart. Commit your way to the Lord. Trust in him, and he will act. He will bring forth your righteousness as the light, and your justice as the noonday. Be still before the Lord, and wait patiently for him. Fret not yourself over the one who prospers in his way, over the man who carries out evil devices. Refrain from anger and forsake wrath. Fret not yourself. It tends only to evil. For the evildoers shall be cut off, but those who wait for the Lord shall inherit the land. In just a little while, the wicked will be no more. Though you look carefully at his place, he will not be there. But the meek shall inherit the land and delight themselves in abundant peace. Psalm chapter 50, 14 through 15. Offer to God a sacrifice of thanksgiving, and perform your vows to the Most High, and call upon me in the day of trouble. I will deliver you, and you shall glorify me.

Revelation chapter 2, 5 through 7. Remember, therefore, from where you have fallen. Repent and do the works you did at first. If not, I will come to you and remove your lampstand from its place, unless you repent. Yet this you have. You hate the works of the Nicolaitans, which I also hate. He who has an ear, let him hear what the Spirit says to the churches. To the one who conquers, I will grant to eat of the tree of life, which is in the paradise of God. Revelation chapter 2, 10 through 11. Be faithful unto death, and I will give you the crown of life. He who has an ear, let him hear what the Spirit says to the churches. The one who conquers will not be hurt by the second death. Revelation chapter 2, verse 17. He who has an ear, let him hear what the Spirit says to the churches. To the one who conquers, I will give some of the hidden manna. And I will give him a white stone with a new name written on the stone that no one knows except the one who receives it. Revelation chapter 2, 26 through 29. The one who conquers and who keeps my works until the end, to him I will give authority over the nations, and he will rule them with a rod of iron, as when earthen pots are broken in pieces, even as I myself have received authority from my Father, and I will give him the morning star. He who has an ear, let him hear what the Spirit says to the churches. Revelation chapter 3, verse 5. The one who conquers will be clothed thus in white garments, and I will never blot out his name from the book of life. I will confess his name before my Father and before his angels. He who has an ear, let him hear what the Spirit says to the churches. Revelation chapter 3, 10 through 13. Because you have kept my word about patient endurance, I will keep you from the hour of trial that is coming on the whole world, to try those who dwell on the earth. I am coming soon. Hold fast what you have, so that no one may seize your crown. The one who conquers, I will make him a pillar in the temple of my God. Never shall he go out of it. And I will write on him the name of my God and the name of the city of my God, the New Jerusalem, which comes down from my God out of heaven, and my own new name. He who has an ear, let him hear what the Spirit says to the churches. Revelation chapter 3, 20 through 22. Behold, I stand at the door and knock. If anyone hears my voice and opens the door, I will come in to him and eat with him, and he with me. The one who conquers, I will grant him to sit with me on my throne, as I also conquered and sat down with my Father on his throne. He who has an ear, let him hear what the Spirit says to the churches. First Peter chapter 3, 10 through 12.
Whoever desires to love life and see good days, let him keep his tongue from evil and his lips from speaking deceit. Let him turn away from evil and do good. Let him seek peace and pursue it. For the eyes of the Lord are on the righteous, and his ears are open to their prayer. But the face of the Lord is against those who do evil. Philippians chapter 4, 4 through 9. Rejoice in the Lord always. Again, I will say, rejoice. Let your reasonableness be known to everyone. The Lord is at hand. Do not be anxious about anything, but in everything, by prayer and supplication, with thanksgiving, let your requests be known to God. And the peace of God, which surpasses all understanding, will guard your hearts and your minds in Christ Jesus. Finally, brothers, whatever is true, whatever is honorable, whatever is just, whatever is pure, whatever is lovely, whatever is commendable, if there is any excellence, if there is anything worthy of praise, think about these things. What you have learned and received and heard and seen in me, practice these things, and the God of peace will be with you. Psalm chapter 34, 15 through 19. The eyes of the Lord are toward the righteous, and his ears toward their cry. The face of the Lord is against those who do evil, to cut off the memory of them from the earth. When the righteous cry for help, the Lord hears and delivers them out of all their troubles. The Lord is near to the brokenhearted and saves the crushed in spirit. Many are the afflictions of the righteous, but the Lord delivers him out of them all. Jeremiah chapter 33, 2 through 3. Thus says the Lord who made the earth, the Lord who formed it to establish it. The Lord is his name. Call to me and I will answer you and will tell you great and hidden things that you have not known. Jeremiah chapter 33, verse 6. Behold, I will bring it health and cure, and I will cure them, and I will reveal to them abundance of peace and truth. Isaiah 41, 10 through 13. Fear not, for I am with you. Be not dismayed, for I am your God. I will strengthen you. I will help you. I will uphold you with my righteous right hand. Behold, all who are incensed against you shall be put to shame and confounded. Those who strive against you shall be as nothing and shall perish. You shall seek those who contend with you, but you shall not find them. Those who war against you shall be as nothing at all. For I, the Lord your God, hold your right hand. It is I who say to you, fear not. I am the one who helps you. Isaiah 40, 27 through 31. Why do you say, O Jacob, and speak, O Israel, my way is hidden from the Lord,
and my right is disregarded by my God. Have you not known? Have you not heard? The Lord is the everlasting God, the creator of the ends of the earth. He does not faint or grow weary. His understanding is unsearchable. He gives power to the faint, and to him who has no might, he increases strength. Even youths shall faint and be weary, and young men shall fall exhausted. But they who wait for the Lord shall renew their strength. They shall mount up with wings like eagles. They shall run and not be weary. They shall walk and not faint. Matthew chapter 11, 28 through 30. Come to me, all who labor and are heavily burdened, and I will give you rest. Take my yoke upon you and learn from me, for I am gentle and humble in heart, and you will find rest for your souls. For my yoke is easy and my burden is light. Psalm 91. He who dwells in the secret place of the Most High will rest in the shadow of the Almighty. I will say of Yahweh, He is my refuge and my fortress, my God in whom I trust. For He will deliver you from the snare of the fowler and from the deadly pestilence. He will cover you with His feathers. Under His wings you will take refuge. His faithfulness is your shield and rampart. You shall not be afraid of the terror by night, nor of the arrow that flies by day, nor of the pestilence that walks in darkness, nor of the destruction that wastes at noonday. 1,000 may fall at your side, and 10,000 at your right hand, but it will not come near you. You will only look with your eyes and see the recompense of the wicked. Because you have made Yahweh your refuge and the Most High your dwelling place, no evil shall happen to you, neither shall any plague come near your dwelling. For He will put His angels in charge of you to guard you in all your ways. They will bear you up in their hands so that you won't dash your foot against a stone. You will tread on the lion and the cobra. You will trample the young lion and the serpent underfoot. Because He has set His love on me, therefore I will deliver him. I will set him on high because he has known my name. He will call on me and I will answer him. I will be with him in trouble. I will deliver him and honor him. I will satisfy him with long life and show him my salvation. Romans chapter 8, 16 through 18. The Spirit Himself testifies with our spirit that we are children of God. And if children, then heirs, heirs of God, and joint heirs with Christ, if indeed we suffer with Him, that we may also be glorified with Him. For I consider that the sufferings of this present time are not worthy to be compared with the glory which will be revealed toward us. John chapter 14, 25 through 27. These things I have spoken to you while I am still with you. But the Helper, the Holy Spirit, whom the Father will send in my name, He will teach you all things and bring to your remembrance all that I have said to you. Peace I leave with you. My peace I give to you.
Not as the world gives do I give to you. Let not your hearts be troubled, neither let them be afraid. Romans chapter 5, 1 through 5. Therefore, since we have been justified by faith, we have peace with God through our Lord Jesus Christ. Through him, we have also obtained access by faith into this grace in which we stand, and we rejoice in hope of the glory of God. Not only that, but we rejoice in our sufferings, knowing that suffering produces endurance, and endurance produces character, and character produces hope, and hope does not put us to shame, because God's love has been poured into our hearts through the Holy Spirit who has been given to us. Second Corinthians chapter 13, verse 11. Finally, brothers, rejoice. Aim for restoration. Comfort one another. Agree with one another. Comfort one another. Agree with one another. Live together.

healed. Psalm chapter 37, verse 37. Mark the blameless and behold the upright, for there is a future for the man of peace. Hebrews chapter 12, verse 11. For the moment, all discipline seems painful rather than pleasant, but later it yields the peaceful fruit of righteousness to those who have been trained by it. Matthew chapter 6, 25 through 33. Therefore I tell you, do not be anxious about your life, what you will eat or what you will drink, nor about your body, what you will put on. Is not life more than food, and the body more than clothing? Look at the birds of the air. They neither sow nor reap, nor gather into barns, and yet your heavenly Father feeds them. Are you not of more value than they? And which of you, by being anxious, can add a single hour to his span of life? And why are you anxious about clothing? Consider the lilies of the field, how they grow. They neither toil nor spin. Yet I tell you, even Solomon in all his glory was not arrayed like one of these. But if God so clothes the grass of the field, which today is alive and tomorrow is thrown into the oven, will he not much more clothe you? O you of little faith. Therefore, do not be anxious, saying, what shall we eat, or what shall we drink, or what shall we wear? For the Gentiles seek after these things, and your heavenly Father knows that you need them all. But seek first the kingdom of God and his righteousness, and all these things will be added to you.

Psalm chapter 126, 5 through 6. Those who sow in tears shall reap with shouts of joy. He who goes out weeping, bearing the seed for sowing, shall come home with shouts of joy, bringing his sheaves with him. Psalm 16, 5 through 11. The Lord is my chosen portion and my cup. You hold my lot. The lines have fallen for me in pleasant places. Indeed, I have a beautiful inheritance. I bless the Lord who gives me counsel. In the night also my heart instructs me. I have set the Lord always before me. Because he is at my right hand, I shall not be shaken. Therefore my heart is glad, and my whole being rejoices. My flesh also dwells secure. For you will not abandon my soul to Sheol, or let your Holy One see corruption. You make known to me the path of life. In your presence there's fullness of joy. At your right hand are pleasures forevermore. John 16:33. I have said these things to you, that in me you may have peace. In the world you will have tribulation, but take heart. I have overcome the world.

1 Peter chapter 5, 6 through 7. Humble yourselves, therefore, under the mighty hand of God, so that at the proper time he may exalt you, casting all your anxieties on him, because he cares for you.

Lamentations 3:22-23. The steadfast love of the Lord never ceases. His mercies never come to an end. They are new every morning. Great is your faithfulness.

Psalm 32, 7 and 10. You are a hiding place for me. You preserve me from trouble. You surround me with shouts of deliverance. Many are the sorrows of the wicked, but steadfast love surrounds the one who trusts in the Lord. Jeremiah 17, 7 through 8. Blessed is the man who trusts in the Lord, whose trust is the Lord. He is like a tree planted by water that sends out its roots by the stream and does not fear when heat comes, for its leaves remain green and is not anxious in the year of drought, for it does not cease to bear fruit. Romans 8, 26 through 30. Likewise, the Spirit helps us in our weakness, for we do not know what to pray for as we ought, but the Spirit Himself intercedes for us with groanings too deep for words. And he who searches hearts knows what is the mind of the Spirit, because the Spirit intercedes for the saints according to the will of God. And we know that for those who love God, all things work together for good, for those who are called according to His purpose. For those whom He foreknew, He also predestined to be conformed to the image of His Son, in order that He might be the firstborn among many brothers. And those whom He predestined, He also called. And those whom He called, He also justified. And those whom He justified, He also glorified. Romans chapter 8, 35 through 39. Who shall separate us from the love of Christ? Shall tribulation, or distress, or persecution, or famine, or nakedness, or danger, or sword? As it is written, for your sake we are being killed all day long. We are regarded as sheep to be slaughtered. No, in all these things we are more than conquerors through Him who loved us. For I am sure that neither death nor life, nor angels nor rulers, nor things present nor things to come, nor powers, nor height nor depth, nor anything else in all creation will be able to separate us from the love of God in Christ Jesus our Lord. Romans 10, 9 through 13. If you confess with your mouth that Jesus is Lord, and believe in your heart that God raised Him from the dead, you will be saved. For with the heart one believes and is justified, and with the mouth one confesses and is saved. For the Scripture says, everyone who believes in Him will not be put to shame. For there is no distinction between Jew and Greek, for the same Lord is Lord of all, bestowing His riches on all who call on Him. For everyone who calls on the name of the Lord will be saved. Psalm chapter 9, 9 through 12. The Lord is a stronghold for the oppressed, a stronghold in times of trouble. And those who know your name put their trust in you. For you, O Lord, have not forsaken those who seek you.
sing praises to the Lord, who sits enthroned in Zion. Tell among the peoples his deeds, for he who avenges blood is mindful of them. He does not forget the cry of the afflicted. Proverbs 3:1-12. My son, do not forget my teaching, but let your heart keep my commands. For length of days and years of life and peace they will add to you. Let not steadfast love and faithfulness forsake you. Bind them around your neck. Write them on the tablet of your heart. So you will find favor and good success in the sight of God and man. Trust in the Lord with all your heart, and do not lean on your own understanding. In all your ways, acknowledge him, and he will make straight your paths. Be not wise in your own eyes. Fear the Lord and turn away from evil. It will be healing to your flesh and refreshment to your bones. Honor the Lord with your wealth and with the first fruits of all your produce. Then your barns will be filled with plenty, and your vats will be bursting with wine. My son, do not despise the Lord's discipline or be weary of his reproof. For the Lord reproves him who he loves, as a father the son in whom he delights. James 5:13-16. Is anyone among you suffering? Let him pray. Is anyone cheerful? Let him sing praise. Is anyone among you sick? Let him call for the elders of the church, and let them pray over him, anointing him with oil in the name of the Lord. And the prayer of faith will save the one who is sick, and the Lord will raise him up. And if he has committed sins, he will be forgiven. Therefore, confess your sins to one another, and pray for one another that you may be healed. The prayer of a righteous person has great power as it is working. Matthew 7:7-11. Ask, and it will be given to you. Seek, and you will find. Knock, and it will be opened to you. For everyone who asks receives, and the one who seeks finds, and to the one who knocks it will be opened. Or which one of you, if his son asks him for bread, will give him a stone? Or if he asks for a fish, will give him a serpent? If you then, who are evil, know how to give good gifts to your children, how much more will your Father who is in heaven give good things to those who ask him? Psalm 103:1-12. Bless the Lord, O my soul, and all that is within me. Bless his holy name. Bless the Lord, O my soul, and forget not all his benefits, who forgives all your iniquity, who heals all your diseases, who redeems your life from the pit, who crowns you with steadfast love and mercy, who satisfies you with good so that your youth is renewed like the eagles. The Lord works righteousness and justice for all who are oppressed. He made known his ways to Moses,
his acts to the people of Israel. The Lord is merciful and gracious, slow to anger and abounding in steadfast love. He will not always chide, nor will he keep his anger forever. He does not deal with us according to our sins, nor repay us according to our iniquities. For as high as the heavens are above the earth, so great is his steadfast love toward those who fear him. As far as the east is from the west, so far does he remove our transgressions from us. As a father shows compassion to his children, so the Lord shows compassion to those who fear him. Psalm 107, 13 through 16. Then they cried to the Lord in their trouble, and he delivered them from their distress. He brought them out of darkness and the shadow of death, and burst their bonds apart. Let them thank the Lord for his steadfast love, for his wondrous works to the children of man. For he shatters the doors of bronze, and cuts into the bars of iron. John 14, 1 through 7. Let not your hearts be troubled. Believe in God. Believe also in me. In my Father's house are many rooms. If it were not so, would I have told you that I go to prepare a place for you? And if I go and prepare a place for you, I will come again and will take you to myself, that where I am, you may also be. And you know the way to where I am going. Thomas said to him, Lord, we do not know where you are going. How can we know the way? Jesus said to him, I am the way, and the truth, and the life. No one comes to the Father except through me. If you had known me, you would have known my Father also. From now on, you do know him and have seen him. John 14, 12 through 21. Truly, truly I say to you, whoever believes in me will also do the works that I do, and greater works than these will he do, because I am going to the Father. Whatever you ask in my name, this I will do, that the Father may be glorified in the Son. If you ask me anything in my name, I will do it. If you love me, you will keep my commandments. And I will ask the Father, and he will give you another helper to be with you forever, even the Spirit of truth, whom the world cannot receive because it neither sees him nor knows him. You know him, for he dwells with you and will be in you. I will not leave you as orphans. I will come to you. Yet a little while and the world will see me no more, but you will see me. Because I live, you also will live. In that day you will know that I am in my Father, and you in me, and I in you. Whoever has my commandments and keeps them, he it is who loves me. And he who loves me will be loved by my Father, and I will love him and manifest myself to him. Mark 10, 27 through 31. Jesus looked at them and said, with man it is impossible, but not with God. For all things are possible with God. Peter began to say to him, see, we have left everything and followed you.
Jesus said, "Truly, I say to you, there is no one who has left house or brothers or sisters or mother or father or children or lands for my sake and for the gospel, who will not receive 100-fold now in this time, houses and brothers and sisters and mothers and children and lands, with persecutions, and in the age to come eternal life. But many who are first will be last, and the last will be first." Matthew 24:12-13. "And because lawlessness will be increased, the love of many will grow cold. But the one who endures to the end will be saved." John 15:1-11. "I am the true vine, and my Father is the vine dresser. Every branch in me that does not bear fruit, he takes away. And every branch that does bear fruit, he prunes, that it may bear more fruit. Already you are clean because of the word that I have spoken to you. Abide in me, and I in you. As the branch cannot bear fruit by itself, unless it abides in the vine, neither can you, unless you abide in me. I am the vine, you are the branches. Whoever abides in me and I in him, he it is that bears much fruit. For apart from me, you can do nothing. If anyone does not abide in me, he is thrown away like a branch and withers. And the branches are gathered, thrown into the fire and burned. If you abide in me and my words abide in you, ask whatever you wish, and it will be done for you. By this my Father is glorified, that you bear much fruit, and so prove to be my disciples. As the Father has loved me, so have I loved you. Abide in my love. If you keep my commandments, you will abide in my love, just as I have kept my Father's commandments and abide in his love. These things I have spoken to you, that my joy may be in you and that your joy may be full." 2 Peter 1:3-11. "His divine power has granted to us all things that pertain to life and godliness, through the knowledge of him who called us to his own glory and excellence, by which he granted to us his precious and very great promises, so that through them you may become partakers of the divine nature, having escaped from the corruption that is in the world because of sinful desire. For this very reason, make every effort to supplement your faith with virtue, and virtue with knowledge, and knowledge with self-control, and self-control with steadfastness, and steadfastness with godliness, and godliness with brotherly affection, and brotherly affection with love. For if these qualities are yours and are increasing, they keep you from being ineffective or unfruitful in the knowledge of our Lord Jesus Christ. For whoever lacks these qualities is so nearsighted that he is blind, having forgotten that he was cleansed from his former sins. Therefore, brothers, be all the more diligent to confirm your calling and election. For if you practice these qualities, you will never fall. For in this way there will be richly provided for you an entrance into the eternal kingdom of our Lord and Savior, Jesus Christ." Job 36:10-11. "He opens their ears to instruction and commands that they return from iniquity. If they listen and serve him, they complete their days in prosperity
and their years in pleasantness. Psalm 46, 1 through 7. God is our refuge and strength, a very present help in trouble. Therefore, we will not fear though the earth gives way, though the mountains be moved into the heart of the sea, though its waters roar and foam, though the mountains tremble at its swelling. There is a river whose streams make glad the city of God, the holy habitation of the Most High. God is in the midst of her. She shall not be moved. God will help her when morning dawns. The nations rage, the kingdoms totter. He utters his voice, the earth melts. The Lord of hosts is with us. The God of Jacob is our fortress. Romans chapter 6, 5 through 14. For if we have been united with him in a death like his, we shall certainly be united with him in a resurrection like his. We know that our old self was crucified with him in order that the body of sin might be brought to nothing, so that we would no longer be enslaved to sin. For one who has died has been set free from sin. Now, if we have died with Christ, we believe that we will also live with him. We know that Christ, being raised from the dead, will never die again. Death no longer has dominion over him. For the death he died to sin once for all. But the life he lives to God. So you also must consider yourselves dead to sin, and alive to God in Christ Jesus. Let not sin, therefore, reign in your mortal body, to make you obey its passions. Do not present your members to sin as instruments for unrighteousness, but present yourselves to God as those who have been brought from death to life, and your members to God as instruments for righteousness. For sin will have no dominion over you, since you are not under law, but under grace.

Psalm 147, 1 through 6. Praise the Lord, for it is good to sing praises to our God, for it is pleasant, and a song of praise is fitting. The Lord builds up Jerusalem. He gathers the outcasts of Israel. He heals the brokenhearted and binds up their wounds. He determines the number of the stars. He gives to all of them their names. Great is our Lord, and abundant in power. His understanding is beyond measure. The Lord lifts up the humble. He casts the wicked to the ground. Revelation 21, 1 through 7. Then I saw a new heaven and a new earth, for the first heaven and the first earth had passed away, and the sea was no more. And I saw the holy city, New Jerusalem, coming down out of heaven from God, prepared as a bride adorned for her husband. And I heard a loud voice from the throne saying, "Behold, the dwelling place of God is with man. He will dwell with them, and they will be his people, and God himself will be with them as their God. He will wipe away every tear from their eyes, and death shall be no more. Neither shall there be mourning, nor crying, nor pain anymore. For the former things have passed away." And he who was seated on the throne said, "Behold, I am making all things new." Also he said, "Write this down, for these words are trustworthy and true." And he said to me, "It is done. I am the Alpha and the Omega, the beginning and the end. To the thirsty I will give from the spring of the water of life without payment. The one who conquers will have this heritage, and I will be his God, and he will be my son." Galatians 6, 8 through 10. For the one who sows to his own flesh will from the flesh reap corruption. But the one who sows to the Spirit will from the Spirit reap eternal life. And let us not grow weary of doing good, for in due season we will reap if we do not give up. So then, as we have opportunity, let us do good to everyone, and especially to those who are of the household of faith. Psalm 138. I give you thanks, O Lord, with my whole heart. Before the gods I sing your praise. I bow down toward your holy temple and give thanks to your name for your steadfast love and your faithfulness. For you have exalted above all things your name and your word. On the day I called, you answered me. My strength of soul you increased. All the kings of the earth shall give you thanks, O Lord, for they have heard the words of your mouth, and they shall sing of the ways of the Lord, for great is the glory of the Lord. For though the Lord is high, he regards the lowly, but the haughty he knows from afar. Though I walk in the midst of trouble, you preserve my life. You stretch out your hand against the wrath of my enemies, and your right hand delivers me. The Lord will fulfill his purpose for me. Your steadfast love, O Lord, endures forever. Do not forsake the work of your hands.
1 John 2:24 through 25. Let what you heard from the beginning abide in you. If what you heard from the beginning abides in you, then you too will abide in the Son and in the Father. And this is the promise that he made to us: eternal life. John chapter 6, 47 through 51. Truly, truly I say to you, whoever believes has eternal life. I am the bread of life. Your fathers ate the manna in the wilderness, and they died. This is the bread that comes down from heaven, so that one may eat of it and not die. I am the living bread that came down from heaven. If anyone eats of this bread, he will live forever. And the bread that I will give for the life of the world is my flesh. Matthew 6:14-15. For if you forgive others their trespasses, your heavenly Father will also forgive you. But if you do not forgive others their trespasses, neither will your Father forgive your trespasses. Psalm 55:22. Cast your burden on the Lord, and he will sustain you. He will never permit the righteous to be moved. Isaiah 52:12. For you shall not go out in haste, and you shall not go in flight. For the Lord will go before you, and the God of Israel will be your rear guard. Psalm 32:8. I will instruct you and teach you in the way you should go. I will counsel you with my eye upon you. Isaiah 30:18-21. Therefore the Lord waits to be gracious to you, and therefore he exalts himself to show mercy to you. For the Lord is a God of justice. Blessed are all those who wait for him. For a people shall dwell in Zion, in Jerusalem. You shall weep no more. He will surely be gracious to you at the sound of your cry. As soon as he hears it, he answers you. And though the Lord give you the bread of adversity and the water of affliction, yet your teacher will not hide himself anymore, but your eyes shall see your teacher, and your ears shall hear a word behind you saying, "This is the way, walk in it," when you turn to the right or when you turn to the left. Philippians 1:6. And I am sure of this, that he who began a good work in you will bring it to completion at the day of Jesus Christ. Isaiah 26:3. You keep him in perfect peace whose mind is stayed on you, because he trusts in you. John 11:25-26. Jesus said to her, "I am the resurrection and the life. Whoever believes in me, though he die, yet shall he live. And everyone who lives and believes in me shall never die." Second Corinthians 4:16-18. So we do not lose heart. Though our outward self is wasting away,
Our inner self is being renewed day by day. For this light momentary affliction is preparing for us an eternal weight of glory beyond all comparison. As we look not to the things that are seen, but to the things that are unseen. For the things that are seen are transient, but the things that are unseen are eternal. Philippians 3:20-21. But our citizenship is in heaven, and from it we await a Savior, the Lord Jesus Christ, who will transform our lowly body to be like his glorious body, by the power that enables him even to subject all things to himself. Matthew 5:2-11. And he opened his mouth and taught them, saying, Blessed are the poor in spirit, for theirs is the kingdom of heaven. Blessed are those who mourn, for they shall be comforted. Blessed are the meek, for they shall inherit the earth. Blessed are those who hunger and thirst for righteousness, for they shall be satisfied. Blessed are the merciful, for they shall receive mercy. Blessed are the pure in heart, for they shall see God. Blessed are the peacemakers, for they shall be called sons of God. Blessed are those who are persecuted for righteousness' sake, for theirs is the kingdom of heaven. Blessed are you when others revile you and persecute you and utter all kinds of evil against you falsely on my account. Rejoice and be glad, for your reward is great in heaven, for so they persecuted the prophets who were before you. First John 4:4. Little children, you are from God and have overcome them, for he who is in you is greater than he who is in the world. Matthew 10:39-42. Whoever finds his life will lose it, and whoever loses his life for my sake will find it. Whoever receives you receives me, and whoever receives me receives him who sent me. The one who receives a prophet because he is a prophet will receive a prophet's reward, and the one who receives a righteous person because he is a righteous person will receive a righteous person's reward. And whoever gives one of these little ones even a cup of cold water because he is a disciple, truly I say to you, he will by no means lose his reward. Psalm 145:13-19. The Lord is faithful in all his words, and kind in all his works. The Lord upholds all who are falling, and raises up all who are bowed down. The eyes of all look to you, and you give them their food in due season. You open your hand, you satisfy the desire of every living thing. The Lord is righteous in all his ways, and kind in all his works. The Lord is near to all who call on him, to all who call on him in truth. He fulfills the desire of those who fear him. He also hears their cry and saves them. First Corinthians 10:13. No temptation has overtaken you that is not common to man. God is faithful,
and he will not let you be tempted beyond your ability. But with the temptation, he will also provide the way of escape, that you may be able to endure it. Second Peter 3:8-9. But do not overlook this one fact, beloved, that with the Lord one day is as 1,000 years, and 1,000 years as one day. The Lord is not slow to fulfill his promise, as some count slowness, but is patient toward you, not wishing that any should perish, but that all should reach repentance. Matthew 28:18-20. And Jesus came and said to them, "All authority in heaven and on earth has been given to me. Go therefore and make disciples of all nations, baptizing them in the name of the Father and of the Son and of the Holy Spirit, teaching them to observe all that I have commanded you. And behold, I am with you always, to the end of the age." Mark 16:15-18. And he said to them, "Go into all the world and proclaim the gospel to the whole creation. Whoever believes and is baptized will be saved, but whoever does not believe will be condemned. And these signs will accompany those who believe. In my name they will cast out demons, they will speak in new tongues, they will pick up serpents with their hands, and if they drink any deadly poison, it will not hurt them. They will lay their hands on the sick, and they will recover." Second Timothy 4:8. "Henceforth there is laid up for me the crown of righteousness, which the Lord, the righteous judge, will award me on that day. And not only to me, but also to all who have loved his appearing." First Corinthians 6:14. "And God raised the Lord, and will also raise us up by his power." Second Corinthians 4:14. "He who raised the Lord Jesus will raise us also with Jesus and bring us with you into his presence." James 1:12. "Blessed is the man who remains steadfast under trial, for when he has stood the test, he will receive the crown of life, which God has promised to those who love him." 1 Peter 4:1-2. "Since therefore Christ suffered in the flesh, arm yourselves with the same way of thinking. For whoever has suffered in the flesh has ceased from sin, so as to live for the rest of the time in the flesh, no longer for human passions, but for the will of God." First John 3:1-3. "See what kind of love the Father has given to us, that we should be called children of God, and so we are. The reason why the world does not know us is that it did not know him. Beloved, we are God's children now, and what we will be has not yet appeared. But we know that when he appears, we shall be like him, because we shall see him as he is. And everyone who thus hopes in him purifies himself as he is pure." Colossians 3:1-4. "If then you have been raised with Christ, seek the things that are above,
where Christ is, seated at the right hand of God. Set your minds on things that are above, not on things that are on earth. For you have died, and your life is hidden with Christ in God. When Christ, who is your life, appears, then you also will appear with him in glory. 2 Peter 3:13. But according to his promise, we are waiting for new heavens and a new earth in which righteousness dwells. John chapter 10, 9 through 11. I am the door. If anyone enters by me, he will be saved and will go in and out and find pasture. The thief comes only to steal and kill and destroy. I came that they may have life and have it abundantly. I am the good shepherd. The good shepherd lays down his life for the sheep. Romans chapter 6, 22 through 23. But now that you have been set free from sin and have become slaves of God, the fruit you get leads to sanctification, and its end, eternal life. For the wages of sin is death, but the free gift of God is eternal life in Christ Jesus our Lord. Numbers 23:19. God is not man that he should lie, or a son of man that he should change his mind. Has he said, and will he not do it? Or has he spoken, and will he not fulfill it? Psalm 121. I lift up my eyes to the hills. From where does my help come? My help comes from the Lord, who made heaven and earth. He will not let your foot be moved. He who keeps you will not slumber. Behold, he who keeps Israel will neither slumber nor sleep. The Lord is your keeper. The Lord is your shade on your right hand. The sun shall not strike you by day, nor the moon by night. The Lord will keep you from all evil. He will keep your life. The Lord will keep your going out and your coming in from this time forth and forevermore. Psalm 1, 1 through 3. Blessed is the man who walks not in the counsel of the wicked, nor stands in the way of sinners, nor sits in the seat of scoffers. But his delight is in the law of the Lord, and on his law he meditates day and night. He is like a tree planted by streams of water, that yields its fruit in its season, and its leaf does not wither. In all that he does, he prospers.

Romans chapter 1, 16 through 17. For I am not ashamed of the gospel, for it is the power of God for salvation to everyone who believes, to the Jew first and also to the Greek. For in it the righteousness of God is revealed from faith for faith. As it is written, the righteous shall live by faith. Second Corinthians chapter 1, 3 through 5. Blessed be the God and Father of our Lord Jesus Christ, the Father of mercies and God of all comfort, who comforts us in all our affliction, so that we may be able to comfort those who are in any affliction with the comfort with which we ourselves are comforted by God. For as we share abundantly in Christ's sufferings, so through Christ we share abundantly in comfort too. Second Corinthians chapter 5, verse 17. Therefore, if anyone is in Christ, he is a new creation. The old has passed away. Behold, the new has come. John chapter 10, 27 through 30. My sheep hear my voice, and I know them, and they follow me. I give them eternal life, and they will never perish, and no one will snatch them out of my hand. My Father, who has given them to me, is greater than all, and no one is able to snatch them out of the Father's hand. I and the Father are one. Acts chapter 1, 7 through 8. It is not for you to know times or seasons that the Father has fixed by his own authority. But you will receive power when the Holy Spirit comes upon you, and you will be my witnesses in Jerusalem and in all Judea and Samaria and to the end of the earth. 2 Corinthians chapter 1, 20 through 22. For all the promises of God find their yes in him. That is why it is through him that we utter our amen to God for his glory. And it is God who establishes us with you in Christ, and has anointed us, and who has also put his seal on us, and given us his Spirit in our hearts as a guarantee. Acts chapter 2, 38 through 39. And Peter said to them, repent and be baptized, every one of you, in the name of Jesus Christ, for the forgiveness of your sins, and you will receive the gift of the Holy Spirit. For the promise is for you and for your children, and for all who are far off, everyone whom the Lord our God calls to himself. Deuteronomy 26, 17 through 19. You have declared today that the Lord is your God, and that you will walk in his ways, and keep his statutes and his commandments and his rules, and will obey his voice. And the Lord has declared today that you are a people for his treasured possession, as he has promised you, and that you are to keep all his commandments, and that he will set you in praise and in fame and in honor high above all nations that he has made, and that you shall be a people holy to the Lord your God, as he promised. Hebrews chapter 10, 19 through 23. Therefore, brothers,
Since we have confidence to enter the holy places by the blood of Jesus, by the new and living way that he opened for us through the curtain, that is through his flesh, and since we have a great priest over the house of God, let us draw near with a true heart in full assurance of faith, with our hearts sprinkled clean from an evil conscience and our bodies washed with pure water. Let us hold fast the confession of our hope without wavering, for he who promised is faithful. Exodus 14:13-14. And Moses said to the people, "Fear not, stand firm, and see the salvation of the Lord, which he will work for you today. For the Egyptians whom you see today, you shall never see again. The Lord will fight for you, and you have only to be silent." Isaiah 43:1-3. "But now, thus says the Lord, he who created you, O Jacob, he who formed you, O Israel, fear not, for I have redeemed you. I have called you by name. You are mine. When you pass through the waters, I will be with you, and through the rivers, they shall not overwhelm you. When you walk through fire, you shall not be burned, and the flame shall not consume you. For I am the Lord your God, the Holy One of Israel. For I am the Lord your God, the Holy One of Israel, your Savior."

Isaiah 54:13-14. All your children shall be taught by the Lord, and great shall be the peace of your children. In righteousness you shall be established. You shall be far from oppression, for you shall not fear, and from terror, for it shall not come near you. And great shall be the peace of your children. In righteousness you shall be established. You shall be far from oppression, for you shall not fear, and from terror, for it shall not come near you. Isaiah 54:13-14. No weapon that is fashioned against you shall succeed, and you shall refute every tongue that rises against you in judgment. This is the heritage of the servants of the Lord, and their vindication from me, declares the Lord. Isaiah 58:6-12. Is not this the fast that I choose? To loose the bonds of wickedness, to undo the straps of the yoke, to let the oppressed go free, and to break every yoke? Is it not to share your bread with the hungry and bring the homeless poor into your house? When you see the naked, to cover him, and not to hide yourself from your own flesh? Then shall your light break forth like the dawn, and your healing shall spring up speedily. Your righteousness shall go before you. The glory of the Lord shall be your rear guard. Then you shall call, and the Lord will answer. You shall cry, and he will say, "Here I am." If you take away the yoke from your midst, the pointing of the finger and speaking wickedness, if you pour yourself out for the hungry and satisfy the desire of the afflicted, then shall your light rise in the darkness, and your gloom be as the noonday. And the Lord will guide you continually and satisfy your desire in scorched places and make your bones strong. And you shall be like a watered garden, like a spring of water, whose waters do not fail. And your ancient ruins shall be rebuilt. You shall raise up the foundations of many generations. You shall be called the repairer of the breach, the restorer of streets to dwell in. James 1:2-5. Count it all joy, my brothers, when you meet trials of various kinds. For you know that the testing of your faith produces steadfastness. And let steadfastness have its full effect, that you may be perfect and complete, lacking in nothing. If any of you lacks wisdom, let him ask God, who gives generously to all without reproach, and it will be given him. James 4:7-8, and verse 10. Submit yourselves therefore to God. Resist the devil, and he will flee from you. Draw near to God, and he will draw near to you. Humble yourselves before the Lord, and he will exalt you. First John 1:9. If we confess our sins, he is faithful and just to forgive us our sins and to cleanse us from all unrighteousness. 2 Chronicles 7:14-16. If my people who are called by my name humble themselves and pray and seek my face and turn from their wicked ways,

then I will hear from heaven and will forgive their sin and heal their land. Now my eyes will be open and my ears attentive to the prayer that is made in this place. For now I have chosen and consecrated this house, that my name may be there forever. My eyes and my heart will be there for all time. Deuteronomy chapter 31, 6 through 8. Be strong and courageous. Do not fear or be in dread of them, for it is the Lord your God who goes with you. He will not leave you or forsake you. Then Moses summoned Joshua and said to him in the sight of all Israel, "Be strong and courageous, for you shall go with this people into the land that the Lord has sworn to their fathers to give them, and you shall put them in possession of it. It is the Lord who goes before you. He will be with you. He will not leave you or forsake you. Do not fear or be dismayed." Jeremiah 29, 11 through 14. "For I know the plans I have for you, declares the Lord. Plans for welfare and not for evil, to give you a future and a hope. Then you will call upon me and come and pray to me, and I will hear you. You will seek me and find me when you seek me with all your heart. I will be found by you, declares the Lord." John chapter 3, 16 through 17. "For God so loved the world that he gave his only Son, that whoever believes in him should not perish, but have eternal life. For God did not send his Son into the world to condemn the world, but in order that the world might be saved through him." John chapter 8, 34 through 36. Jesus answered them, "Truly, truly, I say to you, everyone who practices sin is a slave to sin. The slave does not remain in the house forever. The Son remains forever. So if the Son sets you free, you will be free indeed." Malachi chapter 3, 10 through 12. "Bring the full tithe into the storehouse, that there may be food in my house, and thereby put me to the test, says the Lord of hosts, if I will not open the windows of heaven for you and pour down for you a blessing until there is no more need. I will rebuke the devourer for you, so that it will not destroy the fruits of your soil, and your vine in the field shall not fail to bear, says the Lord of hosts. Then all nations will call you blessed, for you will be a land of delight, says the Lord of hosts." Mark chapter 11, 22 through 26. And Jesus answered them, "Have faith in God. Truly I say to you, whoever says to this mountain, 'Be taken up and thrown into the sea,' and does not doubt in his heart, but believes that what he says will come to pass, it will be done for him. Therefore I tell you, whatever you ask in prayer, believe that you have received it,
and it will be yours. And whenever you stand praying, forgive if you have anything against anyone, so that your Father also, who is in heaven, may forgive you your trespasses.

Joshua chapter 1, 6 through 9. Be strong and courageous, for you shall cause this people to inherit the land that I swore to their fathers to give them. Only be strong and very courageous, being careful to do according to all the law that Moses, my servant, commanded you. Do not turn from it to the right hand or to the left, that you may have good success wherever you go. This book of the law shall not depart from your mouth, but you shall meditate on it day and night, so that you may be careful to do according to all that is written in it. For then you will make your way prosperous, and then you will have good success. Have I not commanded you? Be strong and courageous. Do not be frightened, and do not be dismayed, for the Lord your God is with you wherever you go. Philippians chapter 4, 19 through 20. And my God will supply every need of yours according to his riches and glory in Christ Jesus. To our God and Father be glory forever and ever. Amen. Psalm chapter 37, 3 through 11. Trust in the Lord and do good. Dwell in the land and befriend faithfulness. Delight yourself in the Lord, and he will give you the desires of your heart. Commit your way to the Lord. Trust in him, and he will act. He will bring forth your righteousness as the light, and your justice as the noonday. Be still before the Lord, and wait patiently for him. Fret not yourself over the one who prospers in his way, over the man who carries out evil devices. Refrain from anger and forsake wrath. Fret not yourself. It tends only to evil. For the evildoers shall be cut off, but those who wait for the Lord shall inherit the land. In just a little while, the wicked will be no more. Though you look carefully at his place, he will not be there. But the meek shall inherit the land and delight themselves in abundant peace. Psalm chapter 50, 14 through 15. Offer to God a sacrifice of thanksgiving, and perform your vows to the Most High, and call upon me in the day of trouble. I will deliver you, and you shall glorify me.

Revelation chapter 2, 5 through 7. Remember therefore from where you have fallen. Repent and do the works you did at first. If not, I will come to you and remove your lampstand from its place, unless you repent. Yet this you have. You hate the works of the Nicolaitans, which I also hate. He who has an ear, let him hear what the Spirit says to the churches. To the one who conquers, I will grant to eat of the tree of life, which is in the paradise of God. Revelation chapter 2, 10 through 11. Be faithful unto death, and I will give you the crown of life. He who has an ear, let him hear what the Spirit says to the churches. The one who conquers will not be hurt by the second death. Revelation chapter 2, verse 17. He who has an ear, let him hear what the Spirit says to the churches. To the one who conquers, I will give some of the hidden manna. And I will give him a white stone with a new name written on the stone that no one knows except the one who receives it. Revelation chapter 2, 26 through 29. The one who conquers and who keeps my works until the end, to him I will give authority over the nations, and he will rule them with a rod of iron, as when earthen pots are broken in pieces, even as I myself have received authority from my Father, and I will give him the morning star. He who has an ear, let him hear what the Spirit says to the churches. Revelation chapter 3, verse 5. The one who conquers will be clothed thus in white garments, and I will never blot out his name from the book of life. I will confess his name before my Father and before his angels. He who has an ear, let him hear what the Spirit says to the churches. Revelation chapter 3, 10 through 13. Because you have kept my word about patient endurance, I will keep you from the hour of trial that is coming on the whole world, to try those who dwell on the earth. I am coming soon. Hold fast what you have, so that no one may seize your crown. The one who conquers, I will make him a pillar in the temple of my God. Never shall he go out of it. And I will write on him the name of my God and the name of the city of my God, the New Jerusalem, which comes down from my God out of heaven, and my own new name. He who has an ear, let him hear what the Spirit says to the churches. Revelation chapter 3, 20 through 22. Behold, I stand at the door and knock. If anyone hears my voice and opens the door, I will come in to him and eat with him, and he with me. The one who conquers, I will grant him to sit with me on my throne, as I also conquered and sat down with my Father on his throne. He who has an ear, let him hear what the Spirit says to the churches. First Peter chapter 3, 10 through 12.
Whoever desires to love life and see good days, let him keep his tongue from evil and his lips from speaking deceit. Let him turn away from evil and do good. Let him seek peace and pursue it. For the eyes of the Lord are on the righteous, and his ears are open to their prayer. But the face of the Lord is against those who do evil. Philippians chapter 4, 4 through 9. Rejoice in the Lord always. Again, I will say, rejoice. Let your reasonableness be known to everyone. The Lord is at hand. Do not be anxious about anything, but in everything, by prayer and supplication, with thanksgiving, let your requests be known to God. And the peace of God, which surpasses all understanding, will guard your hearts and your minds in Christ Jesus. Finally, brothers, whatever is true, whatever is honorable, whatever is just, whatever is pure, whatever is lovely, whatever is commendable, if there is any excellence, if there is anything worthy of praise, think about these things. What you have learned and received and heard and seen in me, practice these things, and the God of peace will be with you. Psalm chapter 34, 15 through 19. The eyes of the Lord are toward the righteous, and his ears toward their cry. The face of the Lord is against those who do evil, to cut off the memory of them from the earth. When the righteous cry for help, the Lord hears and delivers them out of all their troubles. The Lord is near to the brokenhearted and saves the crushed in spirit. Many are the afflictions of the righteous, but the Lord delivers him out of them all. Jeremiah chapter 33, 2 through 3. Thus says the Lord who made the earth, the Lord who formed it to establish it. The Lord is his name. Call to me and I will answer you and will tell you great and hidden things that you have not known. Jeremiah chapter 33, verse 6. Behold, I will bring it health and cure, and I will cure them, and I will reveal to them abundance of peace and truth. Isaiah 41, 10 through 13. Fear not, for I am with you. Be not dismayed, for I am your God. I will strengthen you. I will help you. I will uphold you with my righteous right hand. Behold, all who are incensed against you shall be put to shame and confounded. Those who strive against you shall be as nothing and shall perish. You shall seek those who contend with you, but you shall not find them. Those who war against you shall be as nothing at all. For I, the Lord your God, hold your right hand. It is I who say to you, fear not. I am the one who helps you. Isaiah 40, 27 through 31. Why do you say, O Jacob, and speak, O Israel, my way is hidden from the Lord,
and my right is disregarded by my God. Have you not known? Have you not heard? The Lord is the everlasting God, the creator of the ends of the earth. He does not faint or grow weary. His understanding is unsearchable. He gives power to the faint, and to him who has no might, he increases strength. Even youths shall faint and be weary, and young men shall fall exhausted. But they who wait for the Lord shall renew their strength. They shall mount up with wings like eagles. They shall run and not be weary. They shall walk and not faint. Matthew chapter 11, 28 through 30. Come to me, all who labor and are heavily burdened, and I will give you rest. Take my yoke upon you and learn from me, for I am gentle and humble in heart, and you will find rest for your souls. For my yoke is easy and my burden is light. Psalm 91. He who dwells in the secret place of the Most High will rest in the shadow of the Almighty. I will say of Yahweh, He is my refuge and my fortress, my God in whom I trust. For He will deliver you from the snare of the fowler and from the deadly pestilence. He will cover you with His feathers. Under His wings you will take refuge. His faithfulness is your shield and rampart. You shall not be afraid of the terror by night, nor of the arrow that flies by day, nor of the pestilence that walks in darkness, nor of the destruction that wastes at noonday. 1,000 may fall at your side, and 10,000 at your right hand, but it will not come near you. You will only look with your eyes and see the recompense of the wicked. Because you have made Yahweh your refuge and the Most High your dwelling place, no evil shall happen to you. Neither shall any plague come near your dwelling. For He will put His angels in charge of you to guard you in all your ways. They will bear you up in their hands so that you won't dash your foot against a stone. You will tread on the lion and the cobra. You will trample the young lion and the serpent underfoot. Because He has set His love on me, therefore I will deliver him. I will set him on high because he has known my name. He will call on me and I will answer him. I will be with him in trouble. I will deliver him and honor him. I will satisfy him with long life and show him my salvation. Romans chapter 8, 16 through 18. The Spirit Himself testifies with our spirit that we are children of God. And if children, then heirs, heirs of God, and joint heirs with Christ, if indeed we suffer with Him, that we may also be glorified with Him. For I consider that the sufferings of this present time are not worthy to be compared with the glory which will be revealed toward us. John chapter 14, 25 through 27. These things I have spoken to you while I am still with you. But the Helper, the Holy Spirit, whom the Father will send in my name, He will teach you all things and bring to your remembrance all that I have said to you. Peace I leave with you. My peace I give to you.
Not as the world gives do I give to you. Let not your hearts be troubled, neither let them be afraid. Romans chapter 5, 1 through 5. Therefore, since we have been justified by faith, we have peace with God through our Lord Jesus Christ. Through him, we have also obtained access by faith into this grace in which we stand, and we rejoice in hope of the glory of God. Not only that, but we rejoice in our sufferings, knowing that suffering produces endurance, and endurance produces character, and character produces hope, and hope does not put us to shame, because God's love has been poured into our hearts through the Holy Spirit who has been given to us. Second Corinthians chapter 13, verse 11. Finally, brothers, rejoice, aim for restoration, comfort one another, agree with one another, live in peace, and the God of love and peace will be with you. Isaiah chapter 53, verse 5. But he was wounded for our transgressions. He was crushed for our iniquities. Upon him was the chastisement that brought us peace, and with his stripes we are healed. Psalm chapter 37, verse 37. Mark the blameless and behold the upright. For there is a future for the man of peace. Hebrews chapter 12, verse 11. For the moment, all discipline seems painful rather than pleasant. But later, it yields the peaceful fruit of righteousness to those who have been trained by it. Matthew chapter 6, 25 through 33. Therefore I tell you, do not be anxious about your life, what you will eat or what you will drink, nor about your body, what you will put on. Is not life more than food, and the body more than clothing? Look at the birds of the air. They neither sow nor reap, nor gather into barns, and yet your heavenly Father feeds them. Are you not of more value than they? And which of you, by being anxious, can add a single hour to his span of life? And why are you anxious about clothing? Consider the lilies of the field, how they grow. They neither toil nor spin. Yet I tell you, even Solomon, in all his glory, was not arrayed like one of these. But if God so clothes the grass of the field, which today is alive and tomorrow is thrown into the oven, will he not much more clothe you, O you of little faith? Therefore, do not be anxious, saying, what shall we eat, or what shall we drink, or what shall we wear? For the Gentiles seek after these things, and your heavenly Father knows that you need them all. But seek first the kingdom of God and his righteousness, and all these things will be added to you.

Psalm chapter 126, 5 through 6. Those who sow in tears shall reap with shouts of joy. He who goes out weeping, bearing the seed for sowing, shall come home with shouts of joy, bringing his sheaves with him. Psalm 16, 5 through 11. The Lord is my chosen portion and my cup. You hold my lot. The lines have fallen for me in pleasant places. Indeed, I have a beautiful inheritance. I bless the Lord who gives me counsel. In the night also my heart instructs me. I have set the Lord always before me. Because he is at my right hand, I shall not be shaken. Therefore my heart is glad, and my whole being rejoices. My flesh also dwells secure. For you will not abandon my soul to Sheol, or let your Holy One see corruption. You make known to me the path of life. In your presence there's fullness of joy. At your right hand are pleasures forevermore. John 16:33. I have said these things to you, that in me you may have peace. In the world you will have tribulation, but take heart. I have overcome the world. First Peter chapter 5, 6 through 7. Humble yourselves, therefore, under the mighty hand of God, so that at the proper time he may exalt you, casting all your anxieties on him, because he cares for you.

Lamentations 3:22-23. The steadfast love of the Lord never ceases. His mercies never come to an end. They are new every morning. Great is your faithfulness. Psalm 32:7-10. You are a hiding place for me. You preserve me from trouble. You surround me with shouts of deliverance. Many are the sorrows of the wicked, but steadfast love surrounds the one who trusts in the Lord. Jeremiah 17:7-8. Blessed is the man who trusts in the Lord, whose trust is the Lord. He is like a tree planted by water that sends out its roots by the stream and does not fear when heat comes, for its leaves remain green and is not anxious in the year of drought, for it does not cease to bear fruit. Romans 8:26-30. Likewise, the Spirit helps us in our weakness, for we do not know what to pray for as we ought, but the Spirit Himself intercedes for us with groanings too deep for words. And he who searches hearts knows what is the mind of the Spirit, because the Spirit intercedes for the saints according to the will of God. And we know that for those who love God, all things work together for good, for those who are called according to his purpose. For those whom he foreknew, he also predestined to be conformed to the image of his Son, in order that he might be the firstborn among many brothers. And those whom he predestined, he also called. And those whom he called, he also justified. And those whom he justified, he also glorified. Romans chapter 8:35-39. Who shall separate us from the love of Christ? Shall tribulation, or distress, or persecution, or famine, or nakedness, or danger, or sword? As it is written, for your sake we are being killed all day long. We are regarded as sheep to be slaughtered. No, in all these things we are more than conquerors through him who loved us. For I am sure that neither death nor life, nor angels nor rulers, nor things present nor things to come, nor powers, nor height nor depth, nor anything else in all creation will be able to separate us from the love of God in Christ Jesus our Lord. Romans 10:9-13. If you confess with your mouth that Jesus is Lord, and believe in your heart that God raised him from the dead, you will be saved. For with the heart one believes and is justified, and with the mouth one confesses and is saved. For the scripture says, everyone who believes in him will not be put to shame. For there is no distinction between Jew and Greek, for the same Lord is Lord of all, bestowing his riches on all who call on him. For everyone who calls on the name of the Lord
will be saved. Psalm chapter 9:9-12. The Lord is a stronghold for the oppressed, a stronghold in times of trouble. And those who know your name put their trust in you. For you, O Lord, have not forsaken those who seek you. Sing praises to the Lord, who sits enthroned in Zion. Tell among the peoples his deeds. For he who avenges blood is mindful of them. He does not forget the cry of the afflicted. Proverbs 3:1-12. My son, do not forget my teaching, but let your heart keep my commands. For length of days and years of life and peace they will add to you. Let not steadfast love and faithfulness forsake you. Bind them around your neck. Write them on the tablet of your heart. So you will find favor and good success in the sight of God and man. Trust in the Lord with all your heart. And do not lean on your own understanding. In all your ways, acknowledge him, and he will make straight your paths. Be not wise in your own eyes. Fear the Lord, and turn away from evil. It will be healing to your flesh, and refreshment to your bones. Honor the Lord with your wealth, and with the first fruits of all your produce. Then your barns will be filled with plenty, and your vats will be bursting with wine. My son, do not despise the Lord's discipline, or be weary of his reproof. For the Lord reproves him who he loves, as a father the son in whom he delights. James 5:13-16. Is anyone among you suffering? Let him pray. Is anyone cheerful? Let him sing praise. Is anyone among you sick? Let him call for the elders of the church, and let them pray over him, anointing him with oil in the name of the Lord. And the prayer of faith will save the one who is sick, and the Lord will raise him up. And if he has committed sins, he will be forgiven. Therefore, confess your sins to one another and pray for one another that you may be healed. The prayer of a righteous person has great power as it is working. Matthew 7:7-11. Ask, and it will be given to you. Seek, and you will find. Knock, and it will be opened to you. For everyone who asks receives, and the one who seeks finds, and to the one who knocks it will be opened. Or which one of you, if his son asks him for bread, will give him a stone? Or if he asks for a fish, will give him a serpent? If you then, who are evil, know how to give good gifts to your children, how much more will your Father who is in heaven give good things to those who ask him? Psalm 103:1-12. Bless the Lord, O my soul, and all that is within me. Bless his holy name. Bless the Lord, O my soul,
and forget not all his benefits, who forgives all your iniquity, who heals all your diseases, who redeems your life from the pit, who crowns you with steadfast love and mercy, who satisfies you with good so that your youth is renewed like the eagles. The Lord works righteousness and justice for all who are oppressed. He made known his ways to Moses, his acts to the people of Israel. The Lord is merciful and gracious, slow to anger and abounding in steadfast love. He will not always chide, nor will he keep his anger forever. He does not deal with us according to our sins, nor repay us according to our iniquities. For as high as the heavens are above the earth, so great is his steadfast love toward those who fear him. As far as the east is from the west, so far does he remove our transgressions from us. As a father shows compassion to his children, so the Lord shows compassion to those who fear him. Psalm 107, 13 through 16. Then they cried to the Lord in their trouble, and he delivered them from their distress. He brought them out of darkness and the shadow of death, and burst their bonds apart. Let them thank the Lord for his steadfast love, for his wondrous works to the children of man. For he shatters the doors of bronze and cuts into the bars of iron. John 14, 1 through 7. Let not your hearts be troubled. Believe in God. Believe also in me. In my Father's house are many rooms. If it were not so, would I have told you that I go to prepare a place for you? And if I go and prepare a place for you, I will come again and will take you to myself, that where I am, you may also be. And you know the way to where I am going. Thomas said to him, Lord, we do not know where you're going. How can we know the way? Jesus said to him, I am the way, and the truth, and the life. No one comes to the Father except through me. If you had known me, you would have known my Father also. From now on, you do know him and have seen him. John 14, 12 through 21. Truly, truly I say to you, whoever believes in me will also do the works that I do. And greater works than these will he do, because I am going to the Father. Whatever you ask in my name, this I will do, that the Father may be glorified in the Son. If you ask me anything in my name, I will do it. If you love me, you will keep my commandments. And I will ask the Father, and he will give you another helper to be with you forever, even the Spirit of truth, whom the world cannot receive because it neither sees him nor knows him. You know him, for he dwells with you and will be in you. I will not leave you as orphans. I will come to you. Yet a little while and the world will see me no more, but you will see me. Because I live, you also will live. In that day you will know that I am in my Father, and you in me, and I in you. Whoever has my commandments and keeps them, he it is who loves me. And he who loves me will be loved by my Father,
and I will love him and manifest myself to him. Mark 10, 27 through 31. Jesus looked at them and said, "With man it is impossible, but not with God. For all things are possible with God." Peter began to say to him, "See, we have left everything and followed you." Jesus said, "Truly, I say to you, there is no one who has left house or brothers or sisters or mother or father or children or lands for my sake and for the gospel, who will not receive 100-fold now in this time, houses and brothers and sisters and mothers and children and lands, with persecutions, and in the age to come eternal life. But many who are first will be last, and the last will be first." Matthew 24, 12 through 13. "And because lawlessness will be increased, the love of many will grow cold. But the one who endures to the end will be saved." John chapter 15, 1 through 11. "I am the true vine, and my Father is the vine dresser. Every branch in me that does not bear fruit, he takes away. And every branch that does bear fruit, he prunes, that it may bear more fruit. Already you are clean because of the word that I have spoken to you. Abide in me, and I in you. As the branch cannot bear fruit by itself, unless it abides in the vine, neither can you, unless you abide in me. I am the vine, you are the branches. Whoever abides in me and I in him, he it is that bears much fruit. For apart from me, you can do nothing. If anyone does not abide in me, he is thrown away like a branch and withers. And the branches are gathered, thrown into the fire and burned. If you abide in me and my words abide in you, ask whatever you wish and it will be done for you. By this my Father is glorified, that you bear much fruit and so prove to be my disciples. As the Father has loved me, so have I loved you. Abide in my love. If you keep my commandments, you will abide in my love, just as I have kept my Father's commandments and abide in his love. These things I have spoken to you, that my joy may be in you, and that your joy may be full." 2 Peter 1, 3 through 11. "His divine power has granted to us all things that pertain to life and godliness, through the knowledge of him who called us to his own glory and excellence, by which he granted to us his precious and very great promises, so that through them you may become partakers of the divine nature, having escaped from the corruption that is in the world because of sinful desire. For this very reason, make every effort to supplement your faith with virtue, and virtue with knowledge, and knowledge with self-control, and self-control with steadfastness, and steadfastness with godliness, and godliness with brotherly affection, and brotherly affection with love. For if these qualities are yours and are increasing, they keep you from being ineffective or unfruitful in the knowledge of our Lord Jesus Christ. For whoever lacks these qualities is so nearsighted that he is blind, having forgotten that he was cleansed from his former sins. Therefore, brothers, be all the more diligent to confirm your calling and election.
For if you practice these qualities, you will never fall. For in this way there will be richly provided for you an entrance into the eternal kingdom of our Lord and Savior Jesus Christ. Job 36:10-11. He opens their ears to instruction and commands that they return from iniquity. If they listen and serve him, they complete their days in prosperity and their years in pleasantness. Psalm 46:1-7. God is our refuge and strength, a very present help in trouble. Therefore, we will not fear though the earth gives way, though the mountains be moved into the heart of the sea, though its waters roar and foam, though the mountains tremble at its swelling. There is a river whose streams make glad the city of God, the holy habitation of the Most High. God is in the midst of her. She shall not be moved. God will help her when morning dawns. The nations rage, the kingdoms totter. He utters his voice, the earth melts. The Lord of hosts is with us. The God of Jacob is our fortress. Romans 6:5-14. For if we have been united with him in a death like his, we shall certainly be united with him in a resurrection like his. We know that our old self was crucified with him in order that the body of sin might be brought to nothing, so that we would no longer be enslaved to sin. For one who has died has been set free from sin. Now, if we have died with Christ, we believe that we will also live with him. We know that Christ, being raised from the dead, will never die again. Death no longer has dominion over him. For the death he died to sin once for all. But the life he lives to God. So you also must consider yourselves dead to sin, and alive to God in Christ Jesus. Let not sin, therefore, reign in your mortal body to make you obey its passions. Do not present your members to sin as instruments for unrighteousness, but present yourselves to God as those who have been brought from death to life, and your members to God as instruments for righteousness. For sin will have no dominion over you, since you are not under law, but under grace.

He gives to all of them their names. Great is our Lord, and abundant in power. His understanding is beyond measure. The Lord lifts up the humble. He casts the wicked to the ground. Revelation 21, 1 through 7. Then I saw a new heaven and a new earth, for the first heaven and the first earth had passed away, and the sea was no more. And I saw the holy city, New Jerusalem, coming down out of heaven from God, prepared as a bride adorned for her husband. And I heard a loud voice from the throne saying, "Behold, the dwelling place of God is with man. He will dwell with them, and they will be his people, and God himself will be with them as their God. He will wipe away every tear from their eyes, and death shall be no more. Neither shall there be mourning, nor crying, nor pain anymore. For the former things have passed away." And he who was seated on the throne said, "Behold, I am making all things new." Also he said, "Write this down, for these words are trustworthy and true." And he said to me, "It is done. I am the Alpha and the Omega, the beginning and the end. To the thirsty I will give from the spring of the water of life without payment. The one who conquers will have this heritage, and I will be his God, and he will be my son." Galatians 6, 8 through 10. For the one who sows to his own flesh will from the flesh reap corruption. But the one who sows to the Spirit will from the Spirit reap eternal life. And let us not grow weary of doing good, for in due season we will reap if we do not give up. So then, as we have opportunity, let us do good to everyone, and especially to those who are of the household of faith. Psalm 138. I give you thanks, O Lord, with my whole heart. Before the gods I sing your praise. I bow down toward your holy temple and give thanks to your name for your steadfast love and your faithfulness. For you have exalted above all things your name and your word. On the day I called, you answered me. My strength of soul you increased. All the kings of the earth shall give you thanks, O Lord, for they have heard the words of your mouth, and they shall sing of the ways of the Lord, for great is the glory of the Lord. For though the Lord is high, he regards the lowly, but the haughty he knows from afar. Though I walk in the midst of trouble, you preserve my life. You stretch out your hand against the wrath of my enemies, and your right hand delivers me. The Lord will fulfill his purpose for me. Your steadfast love, O Lord, endures forever. Do not forsake the work of your hands. First John 2, 24 through 25. Let what you heard from the beginning abide in you. If what you heard from the beginning abides in you, then you too will abide in the Son and in the Father. And this is the promise that he made to us: eternal life.

John chapter 6, 47 through 51. Truly, truly I say to you, whoever believes has eternal life. I am the bread of life. Your fathers ate the manna in the wilderness, and they died. This is the bread that comes down from heaven, so that one may eat of it and not die. I am the living bread that came down from heaven. If anyone eats of this bread, he will live forever. And the bread that I will give for the life of the world is my flesh. Matthew 6, 14 through 15. For if you forgive others their trespasses, your heavenly Father will also forgive you. But if you do not forgive others their trespasses, neither will your Father forgive your trespasses. Psalm 55, 22. Cast your burden on the Lord, and He will sustain you. He will never permit the righteous to be moved. Isaiah 52, 12. For you shall not go out in haste, and you shall not go in flight. For the Lord will go before you, and the God of Israel will be your rear guard. Psalm 32, 8. I will instruct you and teach you in the way you should go. I will counsel you with my eye upon you. Isaiah 30, 18 through 21. Therefore the Lord waits to be gracious to you, and therefore he exalts himself to show mercy to you. For the Lord is a God of justice. Blessed are all those who wait for him. For a people shall dwell in Zion, in Jerusalem. You shall weep no more. He will surely be gracious to you at the sound of your cry. As soon as he hears it, he answers you. And though the Lord give you the bread of adversity and the water of affliction, yet your teacher will not hide himself anymore, but your eyes shall see your teacher, and your ears shall hear a word behind you saying, this is the way, walk in it, when you turn to the right or when you turn to the left. Philippians chapter 1, verse 6. And I am sure of this, that he who began a good work in you will bring it to completion at the day of Jesus Christ. Isaiah 26, verse 3. You keep him in perfect peace whose mind is stayed on you, because he trusts in you. John chapter 11, 25 through 26. Jesus said to her, I am the resurrection and the life. Whoever believes in me, though he die, yet shall he live. And everyone who lives and believes in me shall never die. Second Corinthians 4, 16 through 18. So we do not lose heart. Though our outward self is wasting away, our inner self is being renewed day by day. For this light momentary affliction is preparing for us an eternal weight of glory beyond all comparison. As we look not to the things that are seen, but to the things that are unseen. For the things that are seen are transient, but the things that are unseen are eternal.
Philippians 3:20 through 21. But our citizenship is in heaven, and from it we await a Savior, the Lord Jesus Christ, who will transform our lowly body to be like his glorious body, by the power that enables him even to subject all things to himself. Matthew 5:2-11. And he opened his mouth and taught them, saying, Blessed are the poor in spirit, for theirs is the kingdom of heaven. Blessed are those who mourn, for they shall be comforted. Blessed are the meek, for they shall inherit the earth. Blessed are those who hunger and thirst for righteousness, for they shall be satisfied. Blessed are the merciful, for they shall receive mercy. Blessed are the pure in heart, for they shall see God. Blessed are the peacemakers, for they shall be called sons of God. Blessed are those who are persecuted for righteousness' sake, for theirs is the kingdom of heaven. Blessed are you when others revile you and persecute you and utter all kinds of evil against you falsely on my account. Rejoice and be glad, for your reward is great in heaven, for so they persecuted the prophets who were before you. First John 4:4. Little children, you are from God and have overcome them, for he who is in you is greater than he who is in the world. Matthew 10:39-42. Whoever finds his life will lose it, and whoever loses his life for my sake will find it. Whoever receives you receives me, and whoever receives me receives him who sent me. The one who receives a prophet because he is a prophet will receive a prophet's reward, and the one who receives a righteous person because he is a righteous person will receive a righteous person's reward. And whoever gives one of these little ones even a cup of cold water because he is a disciple, truly I say to you, he will by no means lose his reward. Psalm 145:13-19. The Lord is faithful in all his words and kind in all his works. The Lord upholds all who are falling and raises up all who are bowed down. The eyes of all look to you, and you give them their food in due season. You open your hand, you satisfy the desire of every living thing. The Lord is righteous in all his ways and kind in all his works. The Lord is near to all who call on him, to all who call on him in truth. He fulfills the desire of those who fear him. He also hears their cry and saves them. First Corinthians 10:13. No temptation has overtaken you that is not common to man. God is faithful, and he will not let you be tempted beyond your ability. But with the temptation, he will also provide the way of escape, that you may be able to endure it. Second Peter 3:8-9. But do not overlook this one fact, beloved, that with the Lord one day is as 1,000 years, and 1,000 years as one day. The Lord is not slow to fulfill his promise, as some count slowness, but is patient toward you,
not wishing that any should perish, but that all should reach repentance. Matthew 28, 18 through 20. And Jesus came and said to them, "All authority in heaven and on earth has been given to me. Go therefore and make disciples of all nations, baptizing them in the name of the Father and of the Son and of the Holy Spirit, teaching them to observe all that I have commanded you. And behold, I am with you always to the end of the age." Mark 16, 15 through 18. And he said to them, "Go into all the world and proclaim the gospel to the whole creation. Whoever believes and is baptized will be saved, but whoever does not believe will be condemned. And these signs will accompany those who believe. In my name they will cast out demons, they will speak in new tongues, they will pick up serpents with their hands, and if they drink any deadly poison, it will not hurt them. They will lay their hands on the sick, and they will recover." Second Timothy chapter 4, verse 8. "Henceforth there is laid up for me the crown of righteousness, which the Lord, the righteous judge, will award me on that day. And not only to me, but also to all who have loved his appearing." First Corinthians 6:14. "And God raised the Lord and will also raise us up by his power." Second Corinthians 4:14. "He who raised the Lord Jesus will raise us also with Jesus and bring us with you into his presence." James chapter 1, verse 12. "Blessed is the man who remains steadfast under trial, for when he has stood the test, he will receive the crown of life, which God has promised to those who love him." 1 Peter 4, 1 and 2. "Since therefore Christ suffered in the flesh, arm yourselves with the same way of thinking. For whoever has suffered in the flesh has ceased from sin, so as to live for the rest of the time in the flesh, no longer for human passions, but for the will of God." First John 3, 1 through 3. "See what kind of love the Father has given to us, that we should be called children of God. And so we are. The reason why the world does not know us is that it did not know him. Beloved, we are God's children now, and what we will be has not yet appeared. But we know that when he appears, we shall be like him, because we shall see him as he is. And everyone who thus hopes in him purifies himself as he is pure." Colossians chapter 3, 1 through 4. "If then you have been raised with Christ, seek the things that are above, where Christ is, seated at the right hand of God. Set your minds on things that are above, not on things that are on earth. For you have died, and your life is hidden with Christ in God. When Christ, who is your life, appears, then you also will appear with him in glory." 2 Peter 3:13. "But according to his promise, we are waiting for new heavens and a new earth in which righteousness dwells."
John chapter 10, 9 through 11. I am the door. If anyone enters by me, he will be saved and will go in and out and find pasture. The thief comes only to steal and kill and destroy. I came that they may have life and have it abundantly. I am the good shepherd. The good shepherd lays down his life for the sheep. Romans chapter 6, 22 through 23. But now that you have been set free from sin and have become slaves of God, the fruit you get leads to sanctification, and its end, eternal life. For the wages of sin is death, but the free gift of God is eternal life in Christ Jesus our Lord. Numbers 23:19. God is not man that he should lie, or a son of man that he should change his mind. Has he said, and will he not do it? Or has he spoken, and will he not fulfill it? Psalm 121. I lift up my eyes to the hills. From where does my help come? My help comes from the Lord, who made heaven and earth. He will not let your foot be moved. He who keeps you will not slumber. Behold, he who keeps Israel will neither slumber nor sleep. The Lord is your keeper. The Lord is your shade on your right hand. The sun shall not strike you by day, nor the moon by night. The Lord will keep you from all evil. He will keep your life. The Lord will keep your going out and your coming in from this time forth and forevermore. Psalm 1, 1 through 3. Blessed is the man who walks not in the counsel of the wicked, nor stands in the way of sinners, nor sits in the seat of scoffers. But his delight is in the law of the Lord, and on his law he meditates day and night. He is like a tree planted by streams of water, that yields its fruit in its season, and its leaf does not wither. In all that he does, he prospers. Romans chapter 1, 16 through 17. For I am not ashamed of the gospel, for it is the power of God for salvation to everyone who believes, to the Jew first and also to the Greek. For in it the righteousness of God is revealed from faith for faith. As it is written, the righteous shall live by faith. Second Corinthians chapter 1, 3 through 5. Blessed be the God and Father of our Lord Jesus Christ, the Father of mercies and God of all comfort, who comforts us in all our affliction, so that we may be able to comfort those who are in any affliction with the comfort with which we ourselves are comforted by God. For as we share abundantly in Christ's sufferings, so through Christ we share abundantly in comfort too. Second Corinthians chapter 5, verse 17. Therefore, if anyone is in Christ, he is a new creation. The old has passed away. Behold, the new has come.
John chapter 10, 27 through 30. My sheep hear my voice, and I know them, and they follow me. I give them eternal life, and they will never perish, and no one will snatch them out of my hand. My Father, who has given them to me, is greater than all, and no one is able to snatch them out of the Father's hand. I and the Father are one. Acts chapter 1, 7 through 8. It is not for you to know times or seasons that the Father has fixed by his own authority. But you will receive power when the Holy Spirit comes upon you. And you will be my witnesses in Jerusalem and in all Judea and Samaria and to the end of the earth. 2 Corinthians chapter 1, 20 through 22. For all the promises of God find their yes in him. That is why it is through him that we utter our amen to God for his glory. And it is God who establishes us with you in Christ, and has anointed us, and who has also put his seal on us, and given us his Spirit in our hearts as a guarantee. Acts chapter 2, 38 through 39. And Peter said to them, "Repent and be baptized, every one of you, in the name of Jesus Christ, for the forgiveness of your sins, and you will receive the gift of the Holy Spirit. For the promise is for you and for your children, and for all who are far off, everyone whom the Lord our God calls to himself." Deuteronomy 26, 17 through 19. You have declared today that the Lord is your God, and that you will walk in his ways, and keep his statutes and his commandments and his rules, and will obey his voice. And the Lord has declared today that you are a people for his treasured possession, as he has promised you, and that you are to keep all his commandments, and that he will set you in praise and in fame and in honor high above all nations that he has made, and that you shall be a people holy to the Lord your God, as he promised. Hebrews chapter 10, 19 through 23. Therefore, brothers, since we have confidence to enter the holy places by the blood of Jesus, by the new and living way that he opened for us through the curtain, that is, through his flesh, and since we have a great priest over the house of God, let us draw near with a true heart in full assurance of faith, with our hearts sprinkled clean from an evil conscience, and our bodies washed with pure water. Let us hold fast the confession of our hope without wavering, for he who promised is faithful. Exodus 14, 13 through 14. And Moses said to the people, "Fear not, stand firm, and see the salvation of the Lord, which he will work for you today. For the Egyptians whom you see today, you shall never see again. The Lord will fight for you, and you have only to be silent." Isaiah 43, 1 through 3. But now, thus says the Lord, he who created you, O Jacob, he who formed you, O Israel, fear not, for I have redeemed you. I have called you by name. You are mine.
When you pass through the waters, I will be with you, and through the rivers, they shall not overwhelm you. When you walk through fire, you shall not be burned, and the flame shall not consume you. For I am the Lord your God, the Holy One of Israel, your Savior. Isaiah 54:10. For the mountains may depart and the hills be removed, but my steadfast love shall not depart from you, and my covenant of peace shall not be removed, says the Lord, who has compassion on you. Isaiah 54:13-14. All your children shall be taught by the Lord, and great shall be the peace of your children. In righteousness you shall be established. You shall be far from oppression, for you shall not fear, and from terror, for it shall not come near you. And great shall be the peace of your children. In righteousness you shall be established. You shall be far from oppression, for you shall not fear, and from terror, for it shall not come near you. Isaiah 54:13-14. No weapon that is fashioned against you shall succeed, and you shall refute every tongue that rises against you in judgment. This is the heritage of the servants of the Lord, and their vindication from me, declares the Lord. Isaiah 58:6-12. Is not this the fast that I choose? To loose the bonds of wickedness, to undo the straps of the yoke, to let the oppressed go free, and to break every yoke? Is it not to share your bread with the hungry and bring the homeless poor into your house? When you see the naked, to cover him and not to hide yourself from your own flesh? Then shall your light break forth like the dawn, and your healing shall spring up speedily. Your righteousness shall go before you. The glory of the Lord shall be your rear guard. Then you shall call, and the Lord will answer. You shall cry, and he will say, "Here I am." If you take away the yoke from your midst, the pointing of the finger and speaking wickedness, if you pour yourself out for the hungry and satisfy the desire of the afflicted, then shall your light rise in the darkness, and your gloom be as the noonday. And the Lord will guide you continually and satisfy your desire in scorched places and make your bones strong. And you shall be like a watered garden, like a spring of water whose waters do not fail. And your ancient ruins shall be rebuilt. You shall raise up the foundations of many generations. You shall be called the repairer of the breach, the restorer of streets to dwell in. James 1:2-5. Count it all joy, my brothers, when you meet trials of various kinds, for you know that the testing of your faith produces steadfastness. And let steadfastness have its full effect, that you may be perfect and complete, lacking in nothing. If any of you lacks wisdom, let him ask God, who gives generously to all without reproach, and it will be given him. James 4:7-8, and verse 10. Submit yourselves therefore to God.
Resist the devil and he will flee from you. Draw near to God and he will draw near to you. Humble yourselves before the Lord and he will exalt you. First John chapter 1, verse 9. If we confess our sins, he is faithful and just to forgive us our sins and to cleanse us from all unrighteousness. 2 Chronicles chapter 7, 14 through 16. If my people who are called by my name humble themselves and pray and seek my face and turn from their wicked ways, then I will hear from heaven and will forgive their sin and heal their land. Now my eyes will be open and my ears attentive to the prayer that is made in this place. For now I have chosen and consecrated this house, that my name may be there forever. My eyes and my heart will be there for all time. Deuteronomy chapter 31, 6 through 8. Be strong and courageous. Do not fear or be in dread of them, for it is the Lord your God who goes with you. He will not leave you or forsake you. Then Moses summoned Joshua and said to him in the sight of all Israel, be strong and courageous, for you shall go with this people into the land that the Lord has sworn to their fathers to give them, and you shall put them in possession of it. It is the Lord who goes before you. He will be with you. He will not leave you or forsake you. Do not fear or be dismayed. Jeremiah 29, 11 through 14. For I know the plans I have for you, declares the Lord. Plans for welfare and not for evil, to give you a future and a hope. Then you will call upon me and come and pray to me, and I will hear you. You will seek me and find me when you seek me with all your heart. I will be found by you, declares the Lord. John chapter 3, 16 through 17. For God so loved the world that he gave his only Son, that whoever believes in him should not perish, but have eternal life. For God did not send his Son into the world to condemn the world, but in order that the world might be saved through him. John chapter 8, 34 through 36. Jesus answered them, truly, truly, I say to you, everyone who practices sin is a slave to sin. The slave does not remain in the house forever. The Son remains forever. So if the Son sets you free, you will be free indeed. Malachi chapter 3, 10 through 12. Bring the full tithe into the storehouse, that there may be food in my house, and thereby put me to the test, says the Lord of hosts, if I will not open the windows of heaven for you and pour down for you a blessing until there is no more need. I will rebuke the devourer for you, so that it will not destroy the fruits of your soil. And your vine in the field shall not fail to bear, says the Lord of hosts.
then all nations will call you blessed, for you will be a land of delight, says the Lord of hosts. Mark chapter 11, 22 through 26. And Jesus answered them, "Have faith in God. Truly I say to you, whoever says to this mountain, 'Be taken up and thrown into the sea,' and does not doubt in his heart, but believes that what he says will come to pass, it will be done for him. Therefore I tell you, whatever you ask in prayer, believe that you have received it, and it will be yours. And whenever you stand praying, forgive if you have anything against anyone, so that your Father also who is in heaven may forgive you your trespasses.

Joshua chapter 1, 6 through 9. Be strong and courageous, for you shall cause this people to inherit the land that I swore to their fathers to give them. Only be strong and very courageous, being careful to do according to all the law that Moses, my servant, commanded you. Do not turn from it to the right hand or to the left, that you may have good success wherever you go. This book of the law shall not depart from your mouth, but you shall meditate on it day and night, so that you may be careful to do according to all that is written in it. For then you will make your way prosperous, and then you will have good success. Have I not commanded you? Be strong and courageous. Do not be frightened, and do not be dismayed, for the Lord your God is with you wherever you go. Philippians chapter 4, 19 through 20. And my God will supply every need of yours according to his riches and glory in Christ Jesus. To our God and Father be glory forever and ever. Amen. Psalm chapter 37, 3 through 11. Trust in the Lord and do good. Dwell in the land and befriend faithfulness. Delight yourself in the Lord, and he will give you the desires of your heart. Commit your way to the Lord. Trust in him, and he will act. He will bring forth your righteousness as the light, and your justice as the noonday. Be still before the Lord, and wait patiently for him. Fret not yourself over the one who prospers in his way, over the man who carries out evil devices. Refrain from anger and forsake wrath. Fret not yourself. It tends only to evil. For the evildoers shall be cut off, but those who wait for the Lord shall inherit the land. In just a little while, the wicked will be no more. Though you look carefully at his place, he will not be there. But the meek shall inherit the land and delight themselves in abundant peace. Psalm chapter 50, 14 through 15. Offer to God a sacrifice of thanksgiving and perform your vows to the Most High and call upon me in the day of trouble. I will deliver you and you shall glorify me.

Revelation chapter 2, 5 through 7. Remember therefore from where you have fallen. Repent and do the works you did at first. If not, I will come to you and remove your lampstand from its place, unless you repent. Yet this you have. You hate the works of the Nicolaitans, which I also hate. He who has an ear, let him hear what the Spirit says to the churches. To the one who conquers, I will grant to eat of the tree of life, which is in the paradise of God. Revelation chapter 2, 10 through 11. Be faithful unto death, and I will give you the crown of life. He who has an ear, let him hear what the Spirit says to the churches. The one who conquers will not be hurt by the second death. Revelation chapter 2, verse 17. He who has an ear, let him hear what the Spirit says to the churches. To the one who conquers, I will give some of the hidden manna, and I will give him a white stone with a new name written on the stone that no one knows except the one who receives it. Revelation chapter 2, 26 through 29. The one who conquers and who keeps my works until the end, to him I will give authority over the nations, and he will rule them with a rod of iron, as when earthen pots are broken in pieces, even as I myself have received authority from my Father, and I will give him the morning star. He who has an ear, let him hear what the Spirit says to the churches. Revelation chapter 3, verse 5. The one who conquers will be clothed thus in white garments, and I will never blot out his name from the book of life. I will confess his name before my Father and before his angels. He who has an ear, let him hear what the Spirit says to the churches. Revelation chapter 3, 10 through 13. Because you have kept my word about patient endurance, I will keep you from the hour of trial that is coming on the whole world, to try those who dwell on the earth. I am coming soon. Hold fast what you have, so that no one may seize your crown. The one who conquers, I will make him a pillar in the temple of my God. Never shall he go out of it. And I will write on him the name of my God and the name of the city of my God, the New Jerusalem, which comes down from my God out of heaven, and my own new name. He who has an ear, let him hear what the Spirit says to the churches. Revelation chapter 3, 20 through 22. Behold, I stand at the door and knock. If anyone hears my voice and opens the door, I will come in to him and eat with him, and he with me. The one who conquers, I will grant him to sit with me on my throne, as I also conquered and sat down with my Father on his throne. He who has an ear, let him hear what the Spirit says to the churches. First Peter chapter 3, 10 through 12.
Whoever desires to love life and see good days, let him keep his tongue from evil and his lips from speaking deceit. Let him turn away from evil and do good. Let him seek peace and pursue it. For the eyes of the Lord are on the righteous, and his ears are open to their prayer. But the face of the Lord is against those who do evil. Philippians chapter 4, 4 through 9. Rejoice in the Lord always. Again, I will say, rejoice. Let your reasonableness be known to everyone. The Lord is at hand. Do not be anxious about anything, but in everything, by prayer and supplication, with thanksgiving, let your requests be known to God. And the peace of God, which surpasses all understanding, will guard your hearts and your minds in Christ Jesus. Finally, brothers, whatever is true, whatever is honorable, whatever is just, whatever is pure, whatever is lovely, whatever is commendable, if there is any excellence, if there is anything worthy of praise, think about these things. What you have learned and received and heard and seen in me, practice these things, and the God of peace will be with you. Psalm chapter 34, 15 through 19. The eyes of the Lord are toward the righteous, and his ears toward their cry. The face of the Lord is against those who do evil, to cut off the memory of them from the earth. When the righteous cry for help, the Lord hears and delivers them out of all their troubles. The Lord is near to the brokenhearted, and saves the crushed in spirit. Many are the afflictions of the righteous, but the Lord delivers him out of them all. Jeremiah chapter 33, 2 through 3. Thus says the Lord who made the earth, the Lord who formed it to establish it. The Lord is his name. Call to me and I will answer you and will tell you great and hidden things that you have not known. Jeremiah chapter 33, verse 6. Behold, I will bring it health and cure, and I will cure them, and I will reveal to them abundance of peace and truth. Isaiah 41, 10 through 13. Fear not, for I am with you. Be not dismayed, for I am your God. I will strengthen you. I will help you. I will uphold you with my righteous right hand. Behold, all who are incensed against you shall be put to shame and confounded. Those who strive against you shall be as nothing and shall perish. You shall seek those who contend with you, but you shall not find them. Those who war against you shall be as nothing at all. For I, the Lord your God, hold your right hand. It is I who say to you, fear not. I am the one who helps you. Isaiah 40, 27 through 31. Why do you say, O Jacob, and speak, O Israel, my way is hidden from the Lord,
and my right is disregarded by my God. Have you not known? Have you not heard? The Lord is the everlasting God, the creator of the ends of the earth. He does not faint or grow weary. His understanding is unsearchable. He gives power to the faint, and to him who has no might, he increases strength. Even youths shall faint and be weary, and young men shall fall exhausted. But they who wait for the Lord shall renew their strength. They shall mount up with wings like eagles. They shall run and not be weary. They shall walk and not faint. Matthew chapter 11, 28 through 30. Come to me, all who labor and are heavily burdened, and I will give you rest. Take my yoke upon you and learn from me, for I am gentle and humble in heart, and you will find rest for your souls. For my yoke is easy and my burden is light. Psalm 91. He who dwells in the secret place of the Most High will rest in the shadow of the Almighty. I will say of Yahweh, He is my refuge and my fortress, my God in whom I trust. For He will deliver you from the snare of the fowler and from the deadly pestilence. He will cover you with His feathers. Under His wings you will take refuge. His faithfulness is your shield and rampart. You shall not be afraid of the terror by night, nor of the arrow that flies by day, nor of the pestilence that walks in darkness, nor of the destruction that wastes at noonday. 1,000 may fall at your side, and 10,000 at your right hand, but it will not come near you. You will only look with your eyes and see the recompense of the wicked. Because you have made Yahweh your refuge and the Most High your dwelling place, no evil shall happen to you, neither shall any plague come near your dwelling. For He will put His angels in charge of you to guard you in all your ways. They will bear you up in their hands so that you won't dash your foot against a stone. You will tread on the lion and the cobra. You will trample the young lion and the serpent underfoot. Because He has set His love on me, therefore I will deliver him. I will set him on high because he has known my name. He will call on me and I will answer him. I will be with him in trouble. I will deliver him and honor him. I will satisfy him with long life and show him my salvation. Romans chapter 8, 16 through 18. The Spirit Himself testifies with our spirit that we are children of God. And if children, then heirs, heirs of God, and joint heirs with Christ, if indeed we suffer with Him, that we may also be glorified with Him. For I consider that the sufferings of this present time are not worthy to be compared with the glory which will be revealed toward us. John chapter 14, 25 through 27. These things I have spoken to you while I am still with you. But the Helper, the Holy Spirit, whom the Father will send in my name, He will teach the Holy Spirit, whom the Father will send in my name. He will teach you all things

Therefore, since we have been justified by faith, we have peace with God through our Lord Jesus Christ. Through him, we have also obtained access by faith into this grace in which we stand, and we rejoice in hope of the glory of God. Not only that, but we rejoice in our sufferings, knowing that suffering produces endurance, and endurance produces character, and character produces hope. And hope does not put us to shame, because God's love has been poured into our hearts through the Holy Spirit who has been given to us. Second Corinthians chapter 13, verse 11. Finally, brothers, rejoice. Aim for restoration. Comfort one another. Agree with one another. Live in peace, and the God of love and peace will be with you. Isaiah chapter 53, verse 5. But he was wounded for our transgressions. He was crushed for our iniquities. Upon him was the chastisement that brought us peace, and with his stripes we are healed. Psalm chapter 37, verse 37. Mark the blameless and behold the upright, for there is a future for the man of peace. Hebrews chapter 12, verse 11. For the moment, all discipline seems painful rather than pleasant, but later it yields the peaceful fruit of righteousness to those who have been trained by it. Matthew chapter 6, 25 through 33. Therefore I tell you, do not be anxious about your life, what you will eat or what you will drink, nor about your body, what you will put on. Is not life more than food, and the body more than clothing? Look at the birds of the air. They neither sow nor reap, nor gather into barns, and yet your heavenly Father feeds them. Are you not of more value than they? And which of you, by being anxious, can add a single hour to his span of life? And why are you anxious about clothing? Consider the lilies of the field, how they grow. They neither toil nor spin. Yet I tell you, even Solomon in all his glory was not arrayed like one of these. But if God so clothes the grass of the field, which today is alive and tomorrow is thrown into the oven, will he not much more clothe you? O, you of little faith. Therefore, do not be anxious, saying, what shall we eat, or what shall we drink, or what shall we wear? For the Gentiles seek after these things, and your heavenly Father knows that you need them all. But seek first the kingdom of God and his righteousness, and all these things will be added to you.

Psalm chapter 126, 5 through 6. Those who sow in tears shall reap with shouts of joy. He who goes out weeping, bearing the seed for sowing, shall come home with shouts of joy, bringing his sheaves with him. Psalm 16, 5 through 11. The Lord is my chosen portion and my cup. You hold my lot.

The lines have fallen for me in pleasant places. Indeed, I have a beautiful inheritance. I bless the Lord who gives me counsel. In the night also my heart instructs me. I have set the Lord always before me. Because he is at my right hand, I shall not be shaken. Therefore my heart is glad, and my whole being rejoices. My flesh also dwells secure. For you will not abandon my soul to Sheol, or let your Holy One see corruption. You make known to me the path of life. In your presence there's fullness of joy. At your right hand are pleasures forevermore. John 16:33. I have said these things to you, that in me you may have peace. In the world you will have tribulation, but take heart. I have overcome the world. First Peter 5:6-7. Humble yourselves, therefore, under the mighty hand of God, so that at the proper time he may exalt you, casting all your anxieties on him, because he cares for you.

Lamentations 3:22-23. The steadfast love of the Lord never ceases. His mercies never come to an end. They are new every morning. Great is your faithfulness. Psalm 32:7-10. You are a hiding place for me. You preserve me from trouble. You surround me with shouts of deliverance. Many are the sorrows of the wicked, but steadfast love surrounds the one who trusts in the Lord. Jeremiah 17:7-8. Blessed is the man who trusts in the Lord, whose trust is the Lord. He is like a tree planted by water that sends out its roots by the stream and does not fear when heat comes, for its leaves remain green and is not anxious in the year of drought, for it does not cease to bear fruit. Romans 8:26-30. Likewise, the Spirit helps us in our weakness, for we do not know what to pray for as we ought, but the Spirit Himself intercedes for us with groanings too deep for words. And He who searches hearts knows what is the mind of the Spirit, because the Spirit intercedes for the saints according to the will of God. And we know that for those who love God, all things work together for good, for those who are called according to His purpose. For those whom He foreknew, He also predestined to be conformed to the image of His Son, in order that He might be the firstborn among many brothers. And those whom He predestined, He also called. And those whom He called, He also justified. And those whom He justified, He also glorified. Romans chapter 8:35-39. Who shall separate us from the love of Christ? Shall tribulation, or distress, or persecution, or famine, or nakedness, or danger, or sword? As it is written, for your sake we are being killed all day long. We are regarded as sheep to be slaughtered. No, in all these things we are more than conquerors through Him who loved us. For I am sure that neither death nor life, nor angels nor rulers, nor things present nor things to come, nor powers, nor height nor depth, nor anything else in all creation will be able to separate us from the love of God in Christ Jesus our Lord. Romans 10:9-13. If you confess with your mouth that Jesus is Lord, and believe in your heart that God raised Him from the dead, you will be saved. For with the heart one believes and is justified, and with the mouth one confesses and is saved. For the Scripture says, everyone who believes in Him will not be put to shame. For there is no distinction between Jew and Greek, for the same Lord is Lord of all, bestowing His riches on all who call on Him. For everyone who calls on the name of the Lord
will be saved. Psalm chapter 9:9-12. The Lord is a stronghold for the oppressed, a stronghold in times of trouble. And those who know your name put their trust in you. For you, O Lord, have not forsaken those who seek you. Sing praises to the Lord, who sits enthroned in Zion. Tell among the peoples his deeds. For he who avenges blood is mindful of them. He does not forget the cry of the afflicted. Proverbs 3:1-12. My son, do not forget my teaching, but let your heart keep my commands. For length of days and years of life and peace they will add to you. Let not steadfast love and faithfulness forsake you. Bind them around your neck. Write them on the tablet of your heart. So you will find favor and good success in the sight of God and man. Trust in the Lord with all your heart, and do not lean on your own understanding. In all your ways, acknowledge him, and he will make straight your paths. Be not wise in your own eyes. Fear the Lord and turn away from evil. It will be healing to your flesh and refreshment to your bones. Honor the Lord with your wealth and with the first fruits of all your produce. Then your barns will be filled with plenty, and your vats will be bursting with wine. My son, do not despise the Lord's discipline, or be weary of his reproof. For the Lord reproves him who he loves, as a father the son in whom he delights. James 5:13-16. Is anyone among you suffering? Let him pray. Is anyone cheerful? Let him sing praise. Is anyone among you sick? Let him call for the elders of the church, and let them pray over him, anointing him with oil in the name of the Lord. And the prayer of faith will save the one who is sick, and the Lord will raise him up. And if he has committed sins, he will be forgiven. Therefore, confess your sins to one another and pray for one another that you may be healed. The prayer of a righteous person has great power as it is working. Matthew 7:7-11. Ask, and it will be given to you. Seek, and you will find. Knock, and it will be opened to you. For everyone who asks receives, and the one who seeks finds, and to the one who knocks it will be opened. Or which one of you, if his son asks him for bread, will give him a stone? Or if he asks for a fish, will give him a serpent? If you then, who are evil, know how to give good gifts to your children, how much more will your Father who is in heaven give good things to those who ask him? Psalm 103:1-12. Bless the Lord, O my soul, and all that is within me. Bless his holy name. Bless the Lord, O my soul,
and forget not all his benefits, who forgives all your iniquity, who heals all your diseases, who redeems your life from the pit, who crowns you with steadfast love and mercy, who satisfies you with good so that your youth is renewed like the eagles. The Lord works righteousness and justice for all who are oppressed. He made known his ways to Moses, his acts to the people of Israel. The Lord is merciful and gracious, slow to anger and abounding in steadfast love. He will not always chide, nor will he keep his anger forever. He does not deal with us according to our sins, nor repay us according to our iniquities. For as high as the heavens are above the earth, so great is his steadfast love toward those who fear him. As far as the east is from the west, so far does he remove our transgressions from us. As a father shows compassion to his children, so the Lord shows compassion to those who fear him. Psalm 107, 13 through 16. Then they cried to the Lord in their trouble, and he delivered them from their distress. He brought them out of darkness and the shadow of death, and burst their bonds apart. Let them thank the Lord for his steadfast love, for his wondrous works to the children of man. For he shatters the doors of bronze and cuts into the bars of iron. John 14, 1 through 7. Let not your hearts be troubled. Believe in God. Believe also in me. In my Father's house are many rooms. If it were not so, would I have told you that I go to prepare a place for you? And if I go and prepare a place for you, I will come again and will take you to myself, that where I am, you may also be. And you know the way to where I am going. Thomas said to him, Lord, we do not know where you are going. How can we know the way? Jesus said to him, I am the way, and the truth, and the life. No one comes to the Father except through me. If you had known me, you would have known my Father also. From now on, you do know him and have seen him. John 14, 12 through 21. Truly, truly I say to you, whoever believes in me will also do the works that I do, and greater works than these will he do, because I am going to the Father. Whatever you ask in my name, this I will do, that the Father may be glorified in the Son. If you ask me anything in my name, I will do it. If you love me, you will keep my commandments. And I will ask the Father, and he will give you another helper to be with you forever, even the Spirit of truth, whom the world cannot receive because it neither sees him nor knows him. You know him, for he dwells with you and will be in you. I will not leave you as orphans. I will come to you. Yet a little while and the world will see me no more, but you will see me. Because I live, you also will live. In that day you will know that I am in my Father, and you in me, and I in you. Whoever has my commandments and keeps them, he it is who loves me. And he who loves me will be loved by my Father,
and I will love him and manifest myself to him. Mark 10:27-31. Jesus looked at them and said, "With man it is impossible, but not with God. For all things are possible with God." Peter began to say to him, "See, we have left everything and followed you." Jesus said, "Truly, I say to you, there is no one who has left house or brothers or sisters or mother or father or children or lands for my sake and for the gospel, who will not receive 100-fold now in this time, houses and brothers and sisters and mothers and children and lands, with persecutions, and in the age to come eternal life. But many who are first will be last, and the last will be first." Matthew 24:12-13. "And because lawlessness will be increased, the love of many will grow cold. But the one who endures to the end will be saved." John 15:1-11. "I am the true vine, and my Father is the vine dresser. Every branch in me that does not bear fruit, he takes away. And every branch that does bear fruit, he prunes, that it may bear more fruit. Already you are clean because of the word that I have spoken to you. Abide in me, and I in you. As the branch cannot bear fruit by itself, unless it abides in the vine, neither can you, unless you abide in me. I am the vine, you are the branches. Whoever abides in me and I in him, he it is that bears much fruit. For apart from me, you can do nothing. If anyone does not abide in me, he is thrown away like a branch and withers. And the branches are gathered, thrown into the fire and burned. If you abide in me and my words abide in you, ask whatever you wish, and it will be done for you. By this my Father is glorified, that you bear much fruit, and so prove to be my disciples. As the Father has loved me, so have I loved you. Abide in my love. If you keep my commandments, you will abide in my love, just as I have kept my Father's commandments and abide in his love. These things I have spoken to you, that my joy may be in you, and that your joy may be full." 2 Peter 1:3-11. "His divine power has granted to us all things that pertain to life and godliness, through the knowledge of him who called us to his own glory and excellence, by which he granted to us his precious and very great promises, so that through them you may become partakers of the divine nature, having escaped from the corruption that is in the world because of sinful desire. For this very reason, make every effort to supplement your faith with virtue, and virtue with knowledge, and knowledge with self-control, and self-control with steadfastness, and steadfastness with godliness, and godliness with brotherly affection, and brotherly affection with love. For if these qualities are yours and are increasing, they keep you from being ineffective or unfruitful in the knowledge of our Lord Jesus Christ. For whoever lacks these qualities is so nearsighted that he is blind, having forgotten that he was cleansed from his former sins. Therefore, brothers, be all the more diligent to confirm your calling and election.
For if you practice these qualities, you will never fall. For in this way there will be richly provided for you an entrance into the eternal kingdom of our Lord and Savior, Jesus Christ. Job 36:10-11. He opens their ears to instruction and commands that they return from iniquity. If they listen and serve him, they complete their days in prosperity and their years in pleasantness. Psalm 46:1-7. God is our refuge and strength, a very present help in trouble. Therefore, we will not fear though the earth gives way, though the mountains be moved into the heart of the sea, though its waters roar and foam, though the mountains tremble at its swelling. There is a river whose streams make glad the city of God, the holy habitation of the Most High. God is in the midst of her. She shall not be moved. God will help her when morning dawns. The nations rage, the kingdoms totter. He utters his voice, the earth melts. The Lord of hosts is with us. The God of Jacob is our fortress. Romans 6:5-14. For if we have been united with him in a death like his, we shall certainly be united with him in a resurrection like his. We know that our old self was crucified with him in order that the body of sin might be brought to nothing, so that we would no longer be enslaved to sin. For one who has died has been set free from sin. Now, if we have died with Christ, we believe that we will also live with him. We know that Christ, being raised from the dead, will never die again. Death no longer has dominion over him. For the death he died to sin once for all. But the life he lives to God. So you also must consider yourselves dead to sin, and alive to God in Christ Jesus. Let not sin, therefore, reign in your mortal body to make you obey its passions. Do not present your members to sin as instruments for unrighteousness, but present yourselves to God as those who have been brought from death to life, and your members to God as instruments for righteousness. For sin will have no dominion over you, since you are not under law, but under grace. Psalm 147:1-6. Praise the Lord, for it is good to sing praises to our God, for it is pleasant, and a song of praise is fitting. The Lord builds up Jerusalem. He gathers the outcasts of Israel. He heals the brokenhearted and binds up their wounds. He determines the number of the stars. He gives to all of them their names. Great is our Lord and abundant in power. His understanding is beyond measure. The Lord lifts up the humble. He casts the wicked to the ground. Revelation 21:1-7. Then I saw a new heaven and a new earth, for the first heaven and the first earth had passed away, and the sea was no more. And I saw the holy city, New Jerusalem, coming down out of heaven from God, prepared as a bride adorned for her husband.
And I heard a loud voice from the throne saying, "Behold, the dwelling place of God is with man. He will dwell with them, and they will be his people, and God himself will be with them as their God. He will wipe away every tear from their eyes, and death shall be no more. Neither shall there be mourning, nor crying, nor pain anymore. For the former things have passed away." And he who was seated on the throne said, "Behold, I am making all things new." Also he said, "Write this down, for these words are trustworthy and true." And he said to me, "It is done. I am the Alpha and the Omega, the beginning and the end. To the thirsty I will give from the spring of the water of life without payment. The one who conquers will have this heritage, and I will be his God, and he will be my son." Galatians 6:8-10. "For the one who sows to his own flesh will from the flesh reap corruption. But the one who sows to the Spirit will from the Spirit reap eternal life. And let us not grow weary of doing good, for in due season we will reap if we do not give up. So then, as we have opportunity, let us do good to everyone, and especially to those who are of the household of faith." Psalm 138. "I give you thanks, O Lord, with my whole heart. Before the gods I sing your praise. I bow down toward your holy temple and give thanks to your name for your steadfast love and your faithfulness. For you have exalted above all things your name and your word. On the day I called, you answered me. My strength of soul you increased. All the kings of the earth shall give you thanks, O Lord, for they have heard the words of your mouth, and they shall sing of the ways of the Lord. For great is the glory of the Lord. For though the Lord is high, he regards the lowly, but the haughty he knows from afar. Though I walk in the midst of trouble, you preserve my life. You stretch out your hand against the wrath of my enemies, and your right hand delivers me. The Lord will fulfill his purpose for me. Your steadfast love, O Lord, endures forever. Do not forsake the work of your hands." First John 2:24-25. "Let what you heard from the beginning abide in you. If what you heard from the beginning abides in you, then you too will abide in the Son and in the Father. And this is the promise that he made to us: eternal life." John 6:47-51. "Truly, truly I say to you, whoever believes has eternal life. I am the bread of life. Your fathers ate the manna in the wilderness, and they died. This is the bread that comes down from heaven, so that one may eat of it and not die. I am the living bread that came down from heaven. If anyone eats of this bread, he will live forever. And the bread that I will give for the life of the world is my flesh." Matthew
Matthew 6:14-15. For if you forgive others their trespasses, your heavenly Father will also forgive you. But if you do not forgive others their trespasses, neither will your Father forgive your trespasses. Psalm 55:22. Cast your burden on the Lord, and He will sustain you. He will never permit the righteous to be moved. Isaiah 52:12. For you shall not go out in haste, and you shall not go in flight. For the Lord will go before you, and the God of Israel will be your rear guard. Psalm 32:8. I will instruct you and teach you in the way you should go. I will counsel you with my eye upon you. Isaiah 30:18-21. Therefore the Lord waits to be gracious to you, and therefore He exalts Himself to show mercy to you. For the Lord is a God of justice. Blessed are all those who wait for Him. For a people shall dwell in Zion, in Jerusalem. You shall weep no more. He will surely be gracious to you at the sound of your cry. As soon as He hears it, He answers you. And though the Lord give you the bread of adversity and the water of affliction, yet your teacher will not hide himself anymore, but your eyes shall see your teacher, and your ears shall hear a word behind you saying, "This is the way, walk in it," when you turn to the right or when you turn to the left. Philippians 1:6. And I am sure of this, that He who began a good work in you will bring it to completion at the day of Jesus Christ. Isaiah 26:3. You keep him in perfect peace whose mind is stayed on you, because he trusts in you. John 11:25-26. Jesus said to her, "I am the resurrection and the life. Whoever believes in me, though he die, yet shall he live. And everyone who lives and believes in me shall never die." Second Corinthians 4:16-18. So we do not lose heart. Though our outward self is wasting away, our inner self is being renewed day by day. For this light momentary affliction is preparing for us an eternal weight of glory beyond all comparison. As we look not to the things that are seen, but to the things that are unseen. For the things that are seen are transient, but the things that are unseen are eternal. Philippians 3:20-21. But our citizenship is in heaven, and from it we await a Savior, the Lord Jesus Christ, who will transform our lowly body to be like His glorious body by the power that enables Him even to subject all things to Himself. Matthew 5:2-11. And He opened His mouth and taught them, saying, "Blessed are the poor in spirit,
for theirs is the kingdom of heaven. Blessed are those who mourn, for they shall be comforted. Blessed are the meek, for they shall inherit the earth. Blessed are those who hunger and thirst for righteousness, for they shall be satisfied. Blessed are the merciful, for they shall receive mercy. Blessed are the pure in heart, for they shall see God. Blessed are the peacemakers, for they shall be called sons of God. Blessed are those who are persecuted for righteousness' sake, for theirs is the kingdom of heaven. Blessed are you when others revile you and persecute you and utter all kinds of evil against you falsely on my account. Rejoice and be glad, for your reward is great in heaven, for so they persecuted the prophets who were before you. First John 4, verse 4. Little children, you are from God and have overcome them, for he who is in you is greater than he who is in the world. Matthew chapter 10, 39 through 42. Whoever finds his life will lose it, and whoever loses his life for my sake will find it. Whoever receives you receives me, and whoever receives me receives him who sent me. The one who receives a prophet because he is a prophet will receive a prophet's reward. And the one who receives a righteous person because he is a righteous person will receive a righteous person's reward. And whoever gives one of these little ones even a cup of cold water because he is a disciple, truly I say to you, he will by no means lose his reward. Psalm 145, 13 through 19. The Lord is faithful in all his words and kind in all his works. The Lord upholds all who are falling and raises up all who are bowed down. The eyes of all look to you, and you give them their food in due season. You open your hand, you satisfy the desire of every living thing. The Lord is righteous in all his ways and kind in all his works. The Lord is near to all who call on him, to all who call on him in truth. He fulfills the desire of those who fear him. He also hears their cry and saves them. First Corinthians 10, verse 13. No temptation has overtaken you that is not common to man. God is faithful, and he will not let you be tempted beyond your ability. But with the temptation, he will also provide the way of escape, that you may be able to endure it. Second Peter 3, 8 through 9. But do not overlook this one fact, beloved, that with the Lord one day is as 1,000 years, and 1,000 years as one day. The Lord is not slow to fulfill his promise, as some count slowness, but is patient toward you, not wishing that any should perish, but that all should reach repentance.

I decree and declare, this is the day the Lord has made. Since every good gift comes from God, I speak that this day is both good and perfect. 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with your assignment, what you should be doing when you get there, with relationships, who you should be doing it with when you get there, the people that add value to your life, with resources, with what you should be doing it with timing and your gifts and your abilities. Your timing is when you should be doing what you're doing. I pronounce a benediction upon you that God would give you a strategy, give you the ability to know what you should be doing and how you should be doing it. And then finally, I pronounce a blessing upon you and this benediction that you will leave a legacy, that you will leave something for the next generation to know that you did it. I pronounce this benediction upon you, that you will live in a prosperous, healthy environment. May God prosper the works of your hand. 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

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May your mind never lack witty million-dollar ideas and creative billion-dollar inventions. 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May the light of God's word forever light your pathway. May you blaze new trails. 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May you discover new horizons as you become the Christopher Columbus of your discipline, your industry, your profession, and
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May wealth and riches be in your house. May God dissolve the pain of yesterday so that it will never appear again tomorrow. May the abundance of the seed be converted unto you. May every good seed you planted last season yield a fruitful harvest this season. May your activities be synchronized and syncopated to heaven's rhythm. 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May excellence be the signature upon all you do and say. May you become all that God will have you to become. May God supply all your need according to his riches in glory. May his spirit be your companion. May Jesus forever be your Lord and Savior. May you become the head and not the tail. May you forever be the first and not last, Savior. May you become the head and not the tail. May you forever be the first and not last. May you forever be above only.

Jesus. According to Genesis 28:3-4, and the God Almighty bless thee and make thee fruitful and multiply thee, that thou mayest be a multitude of people, and give thee the blessing of Abraham to thee, to thy seed with thee, that thou mayest inherit the land whereinto thou was a stranger, which God gave unto Abraham. According to Ephesians 3:20-21, now unto him that is able to do the exceeding abundantly above all you could ask or think, according to the power that worketh in us, unto him be glory in the church by Jesus Christ throughout all age, world without end. Amen. According to Psalm 129:8, the blessing of the Lord be upon you. We bless you in the name of the Lord. And according to Numbers 6:24-26, the Lord bless thee and keep thee and be gracious unto thee. The Lord lift up his countenance upon thee and give thee peace.

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1: My question is to you today, who are you? Who are you today? And how do I know who you are? And how do you know who you are? Are you walking out who you're supposed to be? And who are you supposed to be? I believe each one of us here today know what to do in the world. We understand what it means to thrive in this world. We know that we gotta dress like they do. We know that we gotta talk like they do. We know that we gotta act like they do and go to the parties that they do. We gotta drink like they do. We gotta smoke like they do. We know how to do it very well, but deep inside we're not satisfied because that's not who we were called to be. We were not called to be weed smokers. We were not called to be drinkers. We were not called to be cocaine addicts. We were not called to be prostitutes. We were not called to be womanizers and adulterers and all of the bad stuff. But that's what we're good at. And that's what we always default to in the end of the day. You see, Christ sees the big picture, but we see in part. And that's why every day we walk, we do stupid things. We don't show up to church thinking we can do it on our own. But then a year later, we find ourselves deep into some sin. And then we realize how much we need the church. We end up running and to and fro and doing great and mighty things for God. But we forget prayer. We forget staying in the Word. We forget that it depends upon connecting with the vine. And we fall down on our face. Because we don't know who we are. We don't know how to connect into who we are. We don't even know Jesus fully. Sometimes when I pray, I say, Lord, I want to know you. Because I know if I get to know God, I can also know myself. Because I don't know myself fully. I used to think that I wouldn't make certain mistakes. But then as time went on and as temptations came, I fell into the same thing that I thought I was overcoming. I didn't know who I was, and why was it that I did what I did? Why was it that I went where I went? Why was it that I touched what I touched? Why was it that I looked at what I looked at? It's because I didn't understand my identity. I didn't know. And that's why most of us live in sin. We don't know what we have in Jesus. We don't know what we could have in Jesus. We don't know what the kingdom of God has in store. The Bible actually says, eye has not seen or ear has not heard what God has in store for us. I'm here to tell you today that God's goodness is amazing. God has all authority in heaven and on earth. That means every single thing is in his hands, in his fingertips. God defies the laws of gravity. He can turn things around in a moment, in a twinkling of an eye. God can change your circumstances. He can heal your marriage. He can heal your disease. Jesus can do it.
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6: Samaritan's Purse has had a long history here in Ukraine, serving with the local church through Operation Christmas Child. When the war started here last year, we responded medically with a field hospital that we set up in Lviv. But as the war changed and progressed, we moved with it and moved some of those medical capabilities further to the east. We brought in stoves, we brought in tarps to re-roof. All this is through the local church. And I'm so proud of the church. They're loving their neighbor and setting a great example of serving the name of Jesus Christ.
7: 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And it means that this help is very necessary for them, very important for them.
8: 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And so we go to them and we work with them to figure out what those needs are and how we can best assist. 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
6: 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And also pray for the church here. They're brave and bold, and they're doing an incredible job. Thank you.
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11: On creation's morning, an all-powerful God flung the glittering stars against the velvet of the night. He holds the seven seas in the palm of his hand. He measures space with his fingertips. He weighs the mountains in a scale and the hills in a balance. The God that we serve has total control. He said, "Let there be light." And in that moment of time, darkness was shattered and conquered forever. His son, Jesus Christ, walked upon the raging sea of the Sea of Galilee, and he held the winds in his fists and said, "Peace, be still." That's control. That God is in control of planet Earth, and he can be absolutely in control of your life if you'll let him. He will make a way where there seems to be no way. Stop worrying and start living. Worry proves that you don't believe God can take care of you. Worry is faith in fear. Worry is faith in fear. The two words in the New Testament from the mouth of the apostles, fear not, fear not, fear not the past. Why? Because your past has been forgiven and forgotten. Fear not the present. I will never leave you nor forsake you. Joshua 1:9. Be not afraid, for thy God is with you wherever you go. David said, "Yea, though I walk through the valley of the shadow of death, I will fear no evil, for thou art with me." Death has been reduced to a shadow. The Lord is my light and my salvation. Whom shall I fear? The Lord is the strength of my life. Of whom should I be afraid? Psalms 27:1. Hebrews 13:6. The Lord is my helper. I will not fear what man can do with me. Fear not death. The Bible says, "I am he who was dead, and behold, I am alive forevermore." Fear not sickness, because this is the book of the great physician. Fear not poverty, for it is the Lord that gives you the power to get wealth. Fear not other people. The Bible says, "I will make your enemies to be at peace with you. You will climb the impossible mountain. I'll give you the ability to defeat the impossible foe. 1,000 shall fall at your left hand. 10,000 shall fall at your right hand." David said, "I will fear no evil." Why? Because God Almighty is with me. That's why. Worry is trust in the unpleasant. Worry is assurance that disaster is coming. Worry is believing in your personal defeat and despair. Worry is a polluted stream that flows through your brain, that drowns hope and optimism, that kills faith. Worry is interest paid on trouble that never happens. Think about that. One old man said, and I quote, "Most of the trouble I've had in life never happened." How many of you have worried yourself silly about something you just knew was going to be disaster and it never happened?
12: Worry enters our life through thoughts, but the Bible teaches us to cast all of our care on God because he cares for us. Life is real, and we never know exactly what's going to come our way, but we do know God. We don't have to live in fear because he's with us and he's on our side. Well, worry sees the problem, but it doesn't see God. I don't think it's wrong to see the problem. Matter of fact, I think we should look at our problems squarely, and then we need to tell them where they stand in relationship to God. Worry sees the problem, but faith sees the God who can handle the problem. And that's what we have to do. In whatever situation you're in right now in your life, whether it's something with your kids or your marriage or your finances, or you think you're never going to recover from your past, or you're fighting with some kind of an addiction or some kind of a sin that just keeps trying to cling to you, Whatever it is, you have to know that God is greater than any problem that you have. And you have to not worry, because when you pray and then you worry, the worry nullifies your prayer. Prayer is something you do instead of worry. If we pray and then worry, we're saying with our mouth that we're depending on God, but we're saying with our actions that we don't really believe that God's going to come through, so we're going to worry and have a backup plan just in case He doesn't. We don't have to know what God is going to do. We don't have to know when He's going to do it. All we need to know is that He is, and He has a plan, and at the right time, not our time, but at the right time, God will execute that plan. Matter of fact, I'm going to tell you something that's just bubbling up in my heart right now. God is working in your life, every single one of you. God is working in your life right now in ways that you cannot feel, don't see, and don't understand. And everything that we go through, we need to lift up our voice and say, God, I believe You're working in my life right now. I'm expecting something good. And God is with you in your situations. Some of you are in very difficult situations. And yet in the midst of that, you have joy and peace and you have hope. And only God can give us that. God is with you. Just because you have a problem, that does not mean that God has abandoned you. God is with you.
11: Jesus Christ made the profound statements about worry that the world has ever heard in Matthew, the 6th chapter. Therefore, I say to you, do not worry about your life, what you will eat or what you will drink, nor about your body, what you will put on. Is not life more than food, and the body more than clothing? Look at the birds of the air, for they neither sow nor reap, nor gather in barns, yet your heavenly Father feeds them. Are you not of more value than they? Which of you, by worrying, can add one cubit to his stature? So why do you worry about clothing? Consider the lilies of the field, how they grow. They neither toil nor spin. And yet I say to you that even Solomon, all of his glory, was not arrayed like one of these. Now if God so clothes the grass of the field, which today is and tomorrow is thrown into the oven, will He not much more clothe you, O you of little faith? Therefore do not worry, saying, what shall we eat, or what shall we drink, or what shall we wear? For after all these things the Gentiles seek, for your heavenly Father knows that you need all these things. But seek first the kingdom of God and His righteousness, and all of these things shall be added unto you. Therefore do not worry about tomorrow, for tomorrow will worry about its own things. Sufficient for the day is its own trouble. Simple, profound.
12: God gives you what you need. And I'm sure that many of you have things looming out there in the future that you know is going to require answers. And you don't have those answers. But you know what? The greatest way that you can show faith in God is to refuse to worry about it, refuse to think about it excessively, and every time it comes to your brain, just say, I don't know what I'm going to do, but I know the God who does know what I'm going to do. And that's when we get over into the miracle realm with God, where He can do exceedingly abundantly above and beyond all that we could ever dare to hope, ask, or think. Many of you have got a wonderful testimony in your life of what God has done for you. And God has brought you from some places that nobody would ever thought that you could have recovered from. Of course, I have that same testimony myself. And I'm telling you what, God is no respecter of persons. His promises are not for somebody else or an elite few. They are for you. He is here right now. And He is taking care of your situation. You don't have to worry. God will do one of two things if you have a problem. He will either remove the problem, which is always our first choice, and usually the only thing that we think we can even be remotely satisfied with. He will either remove the problem, or He will give you the strength, the grace, the ability to go through the problem. Now, I know we don't like the going through part, but I'm telling you, if you can say, God, I know You'll do one of two things. You're either going to remove this, you're going to move it, you're going to take it away, or you're going to give me the grace to deal with it. And if we can trust God enough to leave that choice up to Him, because if He lets us go through it, then He's got a purpose in mind. There's something we're going to get out of it that we need. Trusting God is wonderful. It's so wonderful to just say, I don't understand this, but I believe God's going to work it out.

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5: 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It's about an every Sunday song.

0: vaciando.
1: Wonderful Jesus, wonderful Jesus.
0: I feel the anointing.
1: Hallelujah.
0: Lord, I feel the Holy Ghost.
1: Bless your name, Jesus. Hallelujah.
2: You're going to lose everything. You won't come out of this. You're not smart enough. You're not bright enough. You waited too late. You should have started younger. Those are the kind of voices that we all live with. Those voices are the kind of voices that stop you from buying into your own life.
3: Sometimes the thing that's holding you back is all in your head. Some of you right now, you don't have what God wants you to have. It is no secret that many of us are weighed down right now by some chronic fears or worries, negative thoughts that can maybe cause you, they just run away with you at night and they spiral and there's this anxious or toxic thinking. We even believe the lies of our enemy Lucifer. You're not good enough. You'll never change. You'll never measure up. Flat out falsehoods that the devil designed to hold you hostage and keep you from the freedom and power that's your birthright as a son or daughter of God.
4: The enemy's main tools are deception and lies. Your mind is the bullseye of his target. If he can control your thinking, he can control your life. You can't stop negative thoughts from coming, but here's the key. Just because a thought comes doesn't mean you have to think it. You control the doorway to your mind. Ask yourself, where is this thought coming from? If it's not positive, hopeful, encouraging, it's not from God. That's the enemy doing what he does best, trying to plant negative seeds, fearful seeds, inferior seeds. God said here in Isaiah, if you'll keep your mind stayed on me, I will keep you in perfect peace. What is your mind stayed on? What are you dwelling on throughout the day?
5: How many of you know that it's very, very important that we make every effort that we can to be positive in life? Some people, to be honest, you could solve all your problems if you would just change from being negative to positive.
4: The right approach is, yes, there's a lot of uncertainty. I don't know how it's all going to turn out, but God, I know you're my provider. Just as you take care of the birds of the air, feed and clothe them, you're going to take care of me. Instead of keeping your mind stayed on your problems, stayed on the news, stayed on doubt, stayed on worry, keep it stayed on what God promised you.
3: And what we've discovered is that most of life's battles are won or lost in your mind. Your mind is a battlefield. And as a Christian, you have a choice. You can believe Satan's lies to you, or you can believe God's truth about you.
2: And the enemy always has some sort of tool or memory or situation that he uses to terrify you, even though the good times are here, and the dream is there, and the blessing is there, and the goodness is there. But there's always this haunting, nagging defiance that says, don't you relax. You're not worth it. You don't deserve it. And it's not going to last because everything else went away. Maybe this will go away too. We talk about faith for bad times, but you also need faith in good times to actually believe the goodness of God is not going anywhere. To silence the voices that keep saying you'll never make it. You're about to lose everything. Fear gets in your heart. You can change your outcome. But you have to stop talking to yourself the way you do. Because if you continue to talk to yourself the way you do, you will always be where you've always been. It is what you say within yourself that heals you.
6: Yes.
2: You see those voices that say what you can't do, what you can't have, what you can't be, what's not going to last, what's not going to work, is how the enemy pulverizes the promises of God in your life. To talk back to those voices shuts the enemy down. The pressure I was going through, I was causing. Because the pressure I was going through was coming from the things that I allowed to reverberate in my head. And I'm wondering if there are things echoing in your head right now that are stopping you from living your best life because you will not silence them by speaking back.
6: Many times the problems that we think we have with our lives are actually problems with our thoughts. Proverbs 4:23 says, you've got to carefully guard your thoughts because they are the source of true life. You are the narrator of your life. So we have to fix our thoughts. We have to fix our thoughts. Jesus wants to change your pattern of thinking and give you a new pattern. Amen? That's why Romans 12:2 says, do not conform to the pattern of this world, but be transformed by the renewing of your mind. Then you will learn to know God's will for you, which is good and pleasing and perfect. So it's about the pattern. If you think negative thoughts, you'll become a negative person. You will likely find whatever you fix your focus on. If you decide to look for what's good in life, you'll find the good. If you decide to always look for what's bad about any given situation, you'll find the bad. And if you don't decide in advance to fill your brain with godly positive thoughts, your human nature will be more than happy to revert to its default setting, which is looking for what's negative. 2 Corinthians 10 verse 5, it says, we take captive every thought to make it obedient to Christ. Listen, your thoughts are not in control of you. You are in control of your thoughts.
5: You cannot have an obedient life without having an obedient thought life. I mean, I was a Christian for many, many, many years and loved God and couldn't figure out why I just kept having so many problems. And I didn't understand the stuff about the mind. I just thought that I couldn't help what I thought. I can't help what I think. And I didn't have any idea that I could cast down wrong thoughts or I could shut my mind against thoughts, that I didn't have to just receive everything that fell into my head and just take it as my own and roll it over and over and over in my mind.
3: Your life is always moving in the direction of your strongest thoughts. In other words, what you tend to think about comes out in your life. In fact, the wisest guy in the Bible, Solomon, in Proverbs 23, described it this way. He said, for as a person thinks in his heart, so is he. In other words, what do we know? The life you have is often a reflection of the thoughts you think. The life you have is a reflection of the thoughts you think. What you think determines who you become. In other words, if you think you can't do something, guess what? You probably won't, right? If you think you can, by God's grace, you probably will try, or at least you will try. If you fixate only on your problems, you get up and you say, man, the world is bad, it's going to hell in a handbasket, life is hopeless, guess what? You will get overwhelmed by 8 o'clock in the morning. But instead, if you actually renew yourself in the Holy Spirit, renew, saturate your brain in Scripture, if you believe with faith, no, whatever comes today, it could be hard, but I can tap into God's strength. God has good stored up for me, good works he's planned in advance. You will actually discover some solutions and you're gonna watch your faith grow. See, if you always feel like you're a victim of your circumstances, guess what? You will probably live like a victim for most of your life. But if you actually take the truth of God and say, no, I'm not a victim. I'm actually more than a conqueror by the love and power of Christ that work within me, you can overcome anything. The truth is, the life you lead is a reflection of the thoughts you think. Thoughts shape action, action shapes behavior, behavior shapes your destiny.
4: Get your mind going in the right direction and your life will go in the right direction. You're going to draw in what you're constantly thinking about. If you're thinking can't do it thoughts, I'm not enough, this problem's too big, you're drawing in defeat. That's making you weaker, Your gifts are being pushed down. Your faith is being diminished. How much further will you go? How much happier will you live? How much more of God's favor will you see if you'll guard your mind, if you'll be selective in what you're dwelling on, if you'll keep it stayed on Him?
3: There are lies that the devil actually peddles to you all the time. Do you ever find yourself thinking, you know, I just can't change, you know? Even if I try, I'll always be overweight. My family's always struggled with that. Or we'll always be in debt, you know? My family, we're just not good with money. Or marriage, like I'm just, you know, it's just, he's never going to change. I'm no good at relationships. You know, whenever I start to grow close, I do something to screw it up. In fact, I'm a screw up, you know? I can't believe God would care about somebody like me. Listen to me. That's the voice of your enemy. He's waging war on the battlefield of your mind to keep you captive. Do you know what Jesus called Satan? A liar and a punk. Listen to this. He said, there is no truth in him. When he lies, this is the devil, he speaks his native language, for he is what? A liar and the father of lies. In other words, he gives birth to lies all the time. So understand, Satan is an enemy, and he's always looking for a place in your mind where you may agree with a falsehood that is not true. The devil will get you on either side. His whole strategy is to get you to buy into something that is untrue about God or yourself, to lead you away from God's freedom and healing and purpose for your life.
7: Everything with the devil is ever and never. It's never going to change, and it's always going to be that way. His favorite thing is to tell you how no good you are, and how all you do is make mistakes, and how your life is over, and you're never going to get over your past, and nobody cares about you, and you're not going to get the job, and you're not going to get the raise, and you'll never have a new car.
3: And before long, whatever thoughts you've been repeating, that's your default thinking. And if it's negative, it creates, guess what? A stronghold. Because if you believe a lie for long enough and your mind starts to act, well, this lie is true, you get stuck in a rut. I want you to imagine this. You guys see how this works? If you walked out in your front yard, I want you to imagine this. You guys see how this works? If you walked out in your front yard and you walked across your lawn in a certain pattern,

0: to renew our minds, like Paul says. We're going to actually stay off that old path. And you know what actually happens, by the way? If you stay off your lawn for 100 days, what happens? The grass grows back. I'm going to put a new pathway in my brain towards God's truth. Paul says, do not conform to the what? Pattern of this world. You could translate that. Don't be conformed to the pathways of the world. These wrong patterns of thinking. But be transformed by what? Renewing of your mind. Paul's like, stay off that destructive, negative pathways of lies and replace it for God's truth.
1: Here's a simple principle. When a negative thought comes, erase it and replace it. It's not enough to just not think negative, because once you dismiss it, once you make that decision, I'm not dwelling on that. I'm not letting that worry in. That's good. The problem is, it'll come back in a few seconds. Once you erase the negative, replace it with a positive thought. Don't leave your mind empty. The thought comes, nothing good's in your future. Dismiss it. Don't give it the time of day. Then take the next step. Father, you promised the path of the righteous. My path is getting brighter and brighter. You said my latter days will be better than my former days. When the thoughts come, this problem's too big. The opposition too strong. You'll never get past it. You can let that play and live defeated, discouraged, intimidated, or you can replace it with what God says. Father, you said when the enemy comes against me one way, you would defeat them and cause them to flee seven different ways. And yes, this may be too big for me, but I know it's not too big for you.
0: Maybe you're here and you think, you know, I'm not enough. My family wasn't enough. I'm not a good enough parent, or I can never get it all done. And you're going to take the truth of God that says, I can do all things through Christ, who gives me what? Strength. Even when I'm weak, that's when Christ is at his strongest. Maybe you feel like I'll never be attractive enough. I don't like the way I look in the mirror. No. You are beautifully and fearfully and wonderfully made by the grace of God. He's given you beautiful gifts to make a difference in this world. Maybe you're like, Tim, I'm just always going to be miserable. I'm always going to feel depressed. No. The joy of the Lord can be your strength. The moment the liar whispers to you, you're going to be alone. I'm never alone. Christ has promised, Jesus will never leave me, never forsake me. The devil whispers, no, you're nothing but a victim. No. God's word says, I am more than a conqueror through Christ who loved me and gave himself up for me. Amen? You have to declare war. I am not who others say I am. I'm not even who my own lying mind says I am. I am who God says I am. You will know the truth, and the truth will set you free. You cannot have a positive life when you have a negative, fear-filled mind. What comes into your mind comes out in your life. And so Paul says, take it captive. Every thought, capture that lie. Name it. I forbid you entry. Remove it and replace it with the truth of God. And by the power of God, you will break that stronghold, because Jesus holds the key that sets every prisoner free. Amen?

Take over. Take over. Take over. That thing that you're struggling with, just tell him to take over. That thing that you're struggling with, tell him to take over. You've tried all the measures that you can.

0: I want to be clear that God had given to Saul clear-cut instructions. Somebody say clear instructions. There's no debate. There's no questions to be asked. There's no discussion about it. The instructions are clear. Just like I know in your life, there's some clear things that God has given you clear instructions on what he wants you to do. Without me being in your devotions, without me being there when you read the scriptures, without me being there when God talks to you, I know that every person in here, there's some clear things that God has told you to do in your life.
1: When we do not obey God, what a tragedy comes into our lives. I know I talked to a man one time. He was a preacher. He was in secular work, but he was a preacher. And God had, you know, had moved upon him and was pulling him out of secular work. Now, I'm not saying it's wrong to work in secular work, but God was moving upon him and calling him to a great ministry. And God was trying to get him to obey. And he sat in my home, and God's power was on him so much. The call of God was so evident. Oh my, he said, Brother Osteen, God's hands on me. He's calling me to do this. He's telling me to do this. I know the will of God, but he said, I can't do it. I said, why can't you do it? He said, you see, where I work, I have 2 more years to work, and then my retirement will vest. And if I'll just stay 2 more years, I'll vest my retirement, and I won't lose that money. I called him by name. I said, don't do that. Don't do that. I said, obey God. Obey God. I'm telling you, God's the one that made all the gold and the silver. God's the one that has everything. Obey God. I said, don't wait 2 years. And he struggled with that. And he said, no. He said, I just can't bring myself to obey God. I've got to wait. Then I will obey God. I'll wait 2 years and then I will obey God. Listen, folks, that's a dangerous thing. He walked out of that house. Sadness was on my heart, in my heart, because I knew that he was on dangerous territory. Do you know what happened to that man? That man got all mixed up with somebody else. That man divorced his wife, broke up his home, and now is out there in the shallows of life. He lost his opportunity to obey God and just walked his own way and ruined his life, the life of his family, and the life of his ministry. It's a tragic thing not to obey God.
2: It's amazing how God knows before you make a decision about something, before he even brings it up, he'll let something happen in your life that sort of gets you ready for it. And I think about how many times that's happened in my life. And I remember one occasion, I was flying to Atlanta, and it was a snowstorm, and this pilot had, in this particular ministry, it said, we'll drop you off in Atlanta. I said, okay, thank you very much. And we were in the conversation. He was sitting across from me, just the two of us in the plane. And he was talking about his ministry and how big it was. And it was all over everywhere, no question about it. And he was an excellent preacher. And he said, Charles, if you're going to grow the ministry, you got to ask for money. If you don't ask for money, your ministry is not going to grow. When he said that, I can still remember where he was sitting and what I felt. It's just like God shot an arrow straight to my heart. And so I thanked him for telling me that. And then one day I was down praying, asking the Lord to give us direction about what we were to do in purchasing a building and expanding the ministry and so forth. And I'd been praying all week, asking God to give me direction about it, because at that time we just had one little small building, and there were about 10 of us on the staff at that time. And so just asking God, show me what to do. What do you want me to do? And we didn't have any money much. And so I kept praying and asking the Lord to lay it on my heart. And this happened to be the week before Easter. And at 11 o'clock on Saturday night, I have no message. God shut me down. And I did what any pastor would do. I flipped through all my older sermons I'd preached on Easter, seeing if I could get some affirmation, some confirmation on one of them. Dead silence. At 11:30, I gave up. I said, "Okay, God, what are you saying to me?" He said, "You must never spend one moment of time on television asking for money. Never. Under no condition." So I said, "Okay." Well, I didn't have much choice. It was Saturday night at tomorrow's Easter, but I meant what I said. "Okay, Lord." And God will come to you in certain times in your life to say things very clearly if you'll listen. But just a little short hop down, hop up prayer won't cut it. Sometimes you just need to stay there until you know that God has said something that sounds like God, not some compromising, easy way out of something. So I said, "All right." And we've never asked for a penny. And I won't begin to tell you where we are all over the world and all the things that have happened and all the buildings and so forth. We've never asked for one single penny. But God had to get me to the place that I was willing, even if the ministry didn't go very far, I was willing never to ask for money. So remember this. Sometimes when the biggest blessing God has in store for you, the most difficult requirement may be what you hear. What will be the bottom line for you as you serve the Lord? You're going to have conflict. You don't have any conflict, more than likely you're not doing anything. You'll have conflict. You'll have people who will love you dearly and people who can't stand you and people can't figure you out. They'll come from all different directions. So you have to decide how you're going to respond. You can compromise with this group and that group and this group and youth. If you do, you'll go through your ministry compromising with other people. When it's all over, you'll wonder what you did and if you could have done better. And why did you allow these things to happen? So I would ask you this morning, not that I expect an answer, but for you to consider, what will be the bottom line? What will be the decision you make in your life that overrides everything else? A decision that you're willing to base your whole future on. Not today, but leaving it today and changing it till tomorrow. But what will be the principle that governs your life? Now, you'll leave this place knowing Greek and Hebrew and history and all those things, but the issue is, what about you? You'll have a lot of this, but what about where your heart is? Are you committed to Jesus Christ enough to be obedient to Him, that when they say to you, "You cannot be pastor of this church, you cannot teach this, you cannot do that, unless you do the following things which you know are not right," what will your answer be? And remember this, you're young, you've got a long time to live. You're going to have to live with whatever that principle is.
0: What do you do when you claim to have obeyed God, but the cigarettes is in your pocket? You know, it's amazing. We get rid of the things in our life that we really don't want. But they hold on to that which they felt was good. And here's where my heart breaks, and I'm sure the heart of God breaks. It says, and they were unwilling, verse 9, to utterly destroy them. But everything despised and worthless, that they utterly destroyed. The stuff that has no use for you now, you get rid of it. The thing that you don't really want is no problem for you to obey God, but it's those things that you still like. I think I got 5 hand claps on that point right there. It's those things that you still enjoy, the things that you still want, that you still find pleasure in, the things that you still have joy in. They kept them. The people and Saul spared him and kept the things. And the thing that troubles me, they were unwilling. Here's the problem that we have, is there's an attitude that we have where we are unwilling to obey God. We just won't do it. We don't care what God says. We want it so bad. We like it so much. We are unwilling to obey God. We're unwilling to change.
1: Rewards of obeying God that beyond your imagination, but there are also things that happen to you when you don't obey God. Folks, I tell you, you'll die an early death many times if you don't obey God. I'm talking about, it's important to listen to God. I think about my own case. 17 years old, lost, undone, without God, selling popcorn in the Isis Theater in Fort Worth, Texas. Rebelling against God, living in the world, living for the devil, and all of that. God had dealt with my heart. I remember as a little child, he began to pull on my heartstrings, and I had a desire to be saved, but I didn't know how to be saved. I remember when I was about 12, 13 years old, and I had such a desire to serve God that I tried to whittle me out a little cross and carry it. I didn't know how to be saved, but I didn't respond to God. I turned him down over and over again. I'd think about hell and heaven and all of that, but I'd turn him down. I was coming home from a nightclub, a dance hall in South Fort Worth, Texas, lost, undone, without God. You say, well, did God say anything to it? Listen, the Lord began to deal with me again. Give me your heart. Give me your heart. Turn your life over to me. Now before, I'd said, no, get away, Jesus. I didn't use words, but this is what I meant. I'm going to serve myself. I'm going to live in the world. I enjoy what I'm doing. And I turned him down. Now, walking home, 2 o'clock in the morning from that nightclub, he began to call me. Oh, he's so merciful. I said, he's so merciful. He never gives up. God always keeps a light in the house burning for you. And he said, come, my child, come, give me your heart. Now, what if I had turned my back on him? What if I'd have said no? Where would I have been today? Where would Lakewood Church be? Where would the world evangelism be? Where would all Dodie and I and all our family have been today if I'd have said no? But oh, thank God, I didn't say no. I said yes, and Jesus came into my heart and changed my life and gave me eternal life, and I'm going to heaven. Hallelujah. I'm talking about the rewards of obeying God.

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1: We don't have to come to God like somebody else. We come to Him like we are. And a lot of times that means that I start my prayer time with, God, just show me my heart. Show me where I am. God, show me truth about myself so I know how to follow you. Sing this prayer with us.

ask God to search your heart. Lord, open us up. Speak to us. Draw us closer to you, Father. Let's sing this prayer to him. You are more than enough. Can you sing?

God, we love you. And we thank you for your amazing, amazing, amazing patience with us. I can't imagine what it's like to watch us down here chasing our tails, scratching all our itches, thinking that we found answers. We're digging holes in the ground, calling them wells, and just starving little people. God, if we would ever open up our heart to you, trust you, you do something only you can do. Can we sing that chorus one more time?

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1: Okay, so God has me in a very particular prophetic season, because how many of you know that insecurity is at epidemic levels? Not just in society, not just in Generation Z, not just in the millennial generation, my generation. No, it is at epidemic levels across the generations. How many of you have ever seen somebody else succeed and you felt like a failure? Not because you actually

failed, but just because seeing their success triggered something in you. How many of you have ever seen somebody win and you felt like you lost? Because seeing them win triggered something in you. I believe that comparison is robbing so many of us of the purpose and the potential that God has placed on the inside of us. And so God has allowed me to release a message into the world through a book called Killing Comparison. This book has been out for about a month now, and I'm going to be doing a book signing tonight. You can put the QR code up, because what I want to invite you to do is, if you want to have a signed, what I'm going to do is provide a book plate where I'll sign the book plate. You can order the book. I didn't bring physical copies with me because I have to go from here to Chicago and then from Chicago to Dallas, and so it would be a lot. But if you order this book, y'all, and you show me that you ordered the book, I'll sign the book plate, and all you do is you put it in the book. So once you put it in the book, it's like I signed the book. All you do is scan that QR code with your phone, with your iPad. You can go to killingcomparison.com. You can order the book that way. See me afterward, and I will make sure that I sign the book plate for you, okay? Okay, now, how many of y'all ready to kill some comparison? I know I am, because that's what we're going to do tonight. So we're going to be in the book of 1 Samuel, chapter 20. So this message is out of the Old Testament. But before I read our scripture, I actually need to set the table a little bit, because there's some really important context that you have to get for the story that I'm about to read in order to really hear what God wants to say tonight. So in the book of 1 Samuel chapter 24, there are three main characters in the scene that I'm about to read, okay? Two of them you know very well, I'm guessing. If you've been in the church longer than 30 seconds, you've probably heard of King Saul. Anybody heard of Saul? All right. Now, you've probably heard of King Saul because he was the first king of Israel. All right. He was chosen by God. There was no election. He was not appointed by the people. He was not the son of the king. He was literally chosen by God to be the first king of Israel. Well, the second person in this story, you probably also know him well. His name is David. Anybody heard of David? So David, of course, killed Goliath, and he killed Goliath in the sight of King Saul. And so Goliath was this huge giant in the Philistine army, and the Philistines and the Israelites were fighting each other. But Goliath stood up and he said, I tell you what, look, I am the strongest warrior in the Philistine army. Israel, send me your mightiest warrior. If he defeats me, then the Philistines will surrender to you. But if I defeat him, then you all have to surrender to us. And so David steps up. He's like, who is this uncircumcised Philistine to taunt the people of God? And he ends up defeating Goliath. So Saul sees all this happen. He enlists David in Israel's army, and David is favored by God. He goes on to become a mighty warrior. Every battle that he's in is victorious. But see, there's a third person in this story that doesn't get a lot of airtime, but he's actually the hero of this story, and his name is Jonathan. Now, here's the thing. Most people know about the dysfunction and the conflict between Saul and David, right? Because I believe it was in 1 Samuel chapter 18 when Saul and David were returning from a battle, and Saul overheard the people singing, Saul has slain his thousands and David his tens of thousands. And it was when Saul overheard the people saying that, the Bible says that he began to eye David. In other words, he became jealous of David. In other words, he saw David as a threat because the people approved of David. But you see, while that gets all the headlines, while the conflict between Saul and David gets all the headlines, what doesn't get the headlines is the conflict that never was, but actually should have been, and that was between Jonathan and David. Because the thing you have to understand is that Saul was already king. Jonathan was Saul's son. He was heir to the kingship. But in the same scene where Saul begins to eye David, three verses before,
when David and Saul showed up back in town and the people are singing David's praises, when Saul began to eye David, three verses before, the Bible says that Jonathan went over to David. He gave him his garment, gave him his tunic, and gave him his weapons. Why? So he could be even more successful. And so the question becomes, how is it that where Saul saw a threat, Jonathan saw a brother? So, giving you a little bit of backstory, walking into this scene, David finds out that Saul wants to kill him. And so he tells his friend Jonathan. Jonathan goes to Saul and he says, why would you want to hurt David? He's done nothing but benefit you. He's done nothing but be a blessing to you. And Saul hears his son and he says, okay, I tell you what, I'm not going to harm David. But then Saul changes his mind and decides he's going to harm David. So David goes back to Jonathan and he says, your father's going to kill me. Jonathan says, I don't think that's right, because the last conversation we had, my father promised he wouldn't hurt you. And so Jonathan says, I tell you what, David, here's what we'll do. You go and hide in a field. Don't come to the upcoming feast that you're supposed to be at. I will tell my father that you had a family emergency arise, and we'll see how he responds. And depending on how he responds to your absence, that's how I'll know if he means you any harm. All right, now you have the full backstory. I just saved you from having to read 19 chapters of the book of 1 Samuel. So now we're walking into verse 24 of 1 Samuel chapter 20. The Bible says, so David hid in the field, and when the new moon feast came, the king sat down to eat. He sat in his customary place by the wall opposite Jonathan, and Abner sat next to Saul, but David's place was empty. Saul said nothing that day, for he thought, well, something must have happened to David to make him ceremonially unclean. Surely he is unclean. But the next day, the second day of the month, David's place was empty again. Then Saul said to his son Jonathan, why hasn't the son of Jesse, why hasn't David come to the meal either yesterday or today? Jonathan answered, David earnestly asked me for permission to go to Bethlehem. He said, let me go because our family is observing a sacrifice in the town and my brother has ordered me to be there. If I have found favor in your eyes, let me get away to see my brothers. That is why he has not come to the king's table. Verse 30, the Bible says, Saul's anger flared up at Jonathan, and he said to him, you son of a perverse and rebellious woman. That's the Old Testament version of cussing him out. Don't I know that you have sided with the son of Jesse to your own shame and to the shame of the mother who bore you? As long as the son of Jesse, as long as David lives on this earth, neither you nor your kingdom will be established. Now send someone to bring him to me, for he must die. I need you to pay close attention to what Saul said in verse 31. He said, as long as the son of Jesse lives on this earth, neither you nor your kingdom will be established. My brothers and sisters, I would like to submit to you that we have gotten this story wrong for so long. You see, we've been taught that the headline of this story is that Saul was jealous of David. We've been taught that David triggered Saul's insecurity because Saul saw David as a threat to his kingship. But if you listen to what Saul says right in this text, David was not a threat to Saul. David was a threat to Jonathan. Which begs the question, how is it that the one person that David was actually a threat to, how is it that that one person loved him, encouraged him, defended him?
You see, many of us think that insecurity is a derivative of low self-esteem, but that's not true. You see, when we think that insecurity is a derivative of low self-esteem, what we do is we memorize scriptures like, I'm fearfully and wonderfully made. I'm a royal priesthood, a peculiar people. Before I was formed in the womb, God knew me and God set me apart. We memorize even affirmations. We stand in the mirror and we say things like, I'm good enough, I'm smart enough, and darn it, people like me. We say those things to ourselves because we believe that insecurity is about low self-esteem. So if I just increase my self-esteem, then I'll increase my security. But what I need you to understand, my brothers and my sisters, is that insecurity is not a function of self-esteem. Insecurity is a question of what your identity is secured to. And if your identity is secured to an insecure foundation, you will become insecure. You see, the thing that God helped me to realize is that you can be the most beautiful, the most handsome, you could be the wealthiest, the most powerful, you can be the most famous person on earth, and you can still be insecure. Because if your identity is secured to anything that is subject to the approval and the evaluation of man, when man's opinions are fickle, when man's approval changes, you will be insecure. But the thing about this, y'all, is I'm not speaking in the abstract. I'm speaking what I know. Let me tell you about me. So 2020 was going to be lit for me. For those of us who may be a little colloquially challenged, lit means it was going to be amazing. It's going to be an awesome year, y'all. I had 2 books coming out with a major publisher. I had a full calendar of speaking engagements, not only across the United States, but also around the world. I'm talking about South America. I'm talking about Singapore, India, Australia, Africa, Europe. I'm talking about the year was gonna be lit. But then the pandemic happened and events got canceled. They got postponed indefinitely. And suddenly I found myself with a pretty open calendar. And one morning I went to log on to a video conference for work. But usually I will check my Instagram right before my first meeting of the day because I like to respond to people's comments. I usually go straight to my notifications. I don't even look at my news feed. I try to go straight to my notifications to respond to people. But I happened to catch a glimpse of my news feed before I made it to my notifications. And I saw a post from a friend of mine. And she was sharing the exciting news that she would be speaking at this huge women's conference that had went virtual. It normally met in person, but it was going virtual because of the pandemic. And they were expecting tens of thousands of women from all around the world to tune in. And she was so excited about it. And I saw the post and I said, oh, no, that's interesting. I said, that's cool. Well, I scrolled down a little more. And there was another friend who was sharing the exciting news that she would also be speaking at this huge virtual women's conference that normally met in person, but it was going virtual because of the pandemic, and they were expecting tens of thousands of women from around the world, and you gotta hurry and register and be in the number. And I saw the post and I said, okay, that's cool. Scroll down a little bit more, and it was another friend sharing the exciting news that she was also speaking at the conference. I scrolled down, there was another friend, and another friend, and another friend. Y'all, it got to the point where I knew all of the speakers, and I knew the host, which made a question begin to percolate in my spirit. And that question was, why wasn't I invited to speak? Like, what's wrong with me? Why wasn't I good enough? Why didn't I measure up? Why her, not me? Y'all, it got so bad that I clicked on their profiles to see how many followers they had in comparison to me. It got so bad that I clicked on their websites to see what other events were they speaking at in comparison to me. Y'all, it got so bad that I was doing all this comparison calculus, asking myself, why was I overlooked? Why wasn't I invited? Why wasn't I good enough? Why wasn't I left out? When the Holy Spirit asked me a different question, the Holy Spirit said, Nona, why does it matter?
I said, why does it matter? Because there's this huge event happening, Lord, and I won't be speaking at it. And the Holy Spirit said, so let me make sure I understand you. Are you saying that you believe that you only have as much value as the speaking invitations you receive? I said, well, no, Lord. I mean, I know what your word says. I mean, I preach it all the time. You know, I'm fearfully and wonderfully made. You know, you died for me when I was yet in my sin. And God said, Nona, your problem is not what you know in your head. Your problem is what you believe in your heart. And the reason why you are insecure is because you don't believe the truth about what I have said about you. You have secured your identity to the approval of other people. And that approval will shift and will change. And as long as your identity is secured to the shifting currents of people's opinions, Nona, you will always be insecure. Y'all, when I tell you that thing settled on me like a Mack truck. Because if you would have asked me 3 years ago, Nona, are you insecure? I would have said, of course not. Look at all I have. Look at all I've done. But too many of us are evaluating our worth based on what we have and what we've done. And what we have and what we've done is devalued by other people. And when that gets devalued by other people, we find ourselves feeling insecure. Which is why I came today to help you reject every lie that has made you believe you are not good enough because of what you haven't achieved, because of what you haven't done, because of how somebody looks in comparison to you. The enemy has made so many of us shrink our purpose down until it fits into the too small box of other people's opinions. I believe that the richest place on earth is the cemetery because so many of us are dying with unrealized potential on the inside of us. Why? Because other people don't approve. We've heard God's voice very clearly call us to something, but somebody says, well, I don't think you should do that. I don't think you're qualified for that. Are you sure you're the one who's supposed to do that? And so we decide, well, maybe that wasn't for me. Maybe I didn't hear correctly. But let me tell you something, honey. God does not call the qualified. God qualifies the called. You know what's so crazy? I never would have imagined that I would be speaking around the world. I never imagined it. When my husband got called into ministry, you know what I thought I would be doing? I thought I would be sitting on the front row wearing a big old hat, a long dress, and some high heels, talking about preach, pastor, preach. That's what I thought I would be doing. But you know what has happened? He has been on the front row saying, preach, baby, preach. And you know what I've realized? Oftentimes, God calls us in the opposite direction from the applause. Some of us are running in the direction of the applause, but God hasn't called us to that. Because you see, the thing about applause is applause can puff up. Applause can make you think that you're more valuable than you are. And then when the applause dies down, suddenly you don't even know who you are because people aren't clapping anymore. And you spent your life chasing applause instead of living in the purpose for which God called you. Which is why we've got to kill comparison, y'all. There are so many of us doing things that God has not created us to do. And I'm a living witness of this, y'all. When the pandemic happened, I launched a podcast. You know why? Because my ministry peers were launching podcasts. They were all launching podcasts. Well, I was like, well, I guess I should launch a podcast. But the problem is they ain't have a full-time job. I did. So here I am calling myself to something and now I'm exhausted and I'm overwhelmed because God didn't call me to it. Please hear me. If you don't hear anything else I say tonight, what God has called you to, God will grace you for. And some of you are exhausted and you're overwhelmed because you have called yourself to things, trying to measure up in other people's eyes, things that God did not call you to. Let me tell you what some of these insecure foundations are that we attach our identity to. One of them is academic credentials. I know some people who have 5 and 6 degrees and no job. I'm not exaggerating. People who have big degrees from huge institutions and all they have to show for it is debt. But why? Because they wanted the oohs and the ahs from people. When they say, I'm Dr. So-and-so, and I got my degree from this Ivy League school, and you don't even use the degree. I know some people, y'all, if you don't refer to them as doctor,
oh, you're going to get the full weight of their fury because they have secured their identity to their academic credentials. Listen, my chief of staff is here. He can tell you, when I preach all around the country, I'm given so many titles because when I go in, I just go in as Nona. I've been called pastor, bishop, apostle. I've had people call me doctor. I remember one church I preached at in Detroit. It was a beautiful church. They gave me some beautiful towels that had Dr. Nona Jones written on it. I texted one of my friends who has a doctorate degree, and I said, girl, so you did all that work. All I had to do was go to Detroit and preach at a church, and I got my degree. But academic credentials is an insecure foundation. The reason why is that not all credentials are created equally. I have my MBA from the University of Florida. And while some people might say, wow, that's really great, it's not on the same level as an MBA from Harvard Business School. And I can tell you the reason I know that is because I work in the tech sector. And 90% of the people in the tech sector graduated from Ivy League schools. So in the tech sector, I'm an anomaly. And if I secured my identity to my academic credentials, I would walk around feeling like an imposter every single day. Do you know what imposter syndrome is? That's when you have secured your identity to an insecure foundation. You see, when you secure your identity to who God says you are, you will not feel like an imposter. You know why? Because everywhere that you go, you are representing Jesus Christ. You are representing the King of Kings. You are representing the Lord of Lords, in whom there is no lack, in whom there is full wisdom. And so when you walk in representing Jesus and not representing your academic credentials, you have no reason to feel insecure, like you don't measure up. Because how do you measure up to majesty? You don't. Academic credentials is one. Another is marital status. Can I tell you how many young women I have counseled who feel like they are failing because they are single? Because we have made idols out of marriage to the point where singles feel like, if I'm not married, then I'm not good enough. Says who? Should I introduce you to somebody named Paul? Yeah, you see, the Apostle Paul, who is the greatest church planter of all times, even he said, you know, I would that you were like me. Well, how was he single? But when we secure our identity to marital status, what we end up doing is we end up compromising on our relationship responsibilities. I know so many women who are on fire for God, who are with a man who couldn't care less about church. Why? Just so they can have a companion. I'm sorry, baby. I don't need to have some warm body in my bed who isn't able to lead my house. We have to get to a point that we don't allow other people's opinions and approval to take us in directions that God has not called us to. You have to realize that whatever state you are in, they're in to be content. Y'all, physical appearance. This is another insecure foundation. So many of us are on diet after diet after diet, not because we're trying to get healthy, but because we want to look a certain way. Let me tell you something. I work for the world's largest social media company, and people look on Instagram and they see these beautiful women and they're like, oh, I want to look like her. Baby, she don't look like her. Can I talk real, like, for a second? People walk up to me all the time. Hey, Nona, it's so good to see you. It's so good to meet you. And I'm like, hey, girl, how you doing? I have no idea who they are. They say, oh, we're friends. We're friends on Facebook. What's your name? Oh. Because it's all filtered. You see, there's a technology on social media called AR, augmented reality. That's what filters are. Filters are augmented reality. It changes reality. But the thing is, it doesn't change my reality. It changes the way you experience me. So what happens is we change the way that we look on social media, but that doesn't really change who we are. And it leaves us feeling empty because we know that that is not who we are. So we get all the likes and we get the comments of people saying, oh, girl, you look so good. But what they don't realize is it's not real. And many of us are comparing our reality to other people's fiction. And we're feeling like we don't measure up because the standard that we're using isn't even real. There are three insights I want to give you out of Jonathan's life as I prepare to close. Because to me,
If you really want to kill comparison, if you really want to live a life where you are confident in what God has called you to be, Jonathan is the case study for how to live a secure life. You see, the reason why Saul became insecure is because he secured his identity to being king instead of securing his identity to the God who made him king. One thing I've come to realize is that no matter where I work, no matter what I have, and no matter what I wear, that doesn't make me. This is why if you go on my Instagram, I don't even put where I work on there. I've had people say to me, Noda, why don't you tell people where you work? Because that's not who I am. It's what I do. What you do and who you are two different things. And if you confuse them, you will become insecure when that layoff happens. So many people end up retiring and feeling empty. Why? Because they secured their identity to their job. And God is coming tonight to say, it's time to kill comparison, because comparison is robbing us of purpose. Comparison is robbing us of joy. Comparison is robbing us even of impact in the earth. Three insights I want to give you out of Jonathan's life, and I need you to hear me very well on this first one. My brother and my sister, I don't care what it looks like. Please hear me. No man is a threat to God's purpose for you. Hear me well. No man is a threat to God's purpose for you. You see, the thing I love about Jonathan is that when we're introduced to him in 1 Samuel chapter 13, he isn't even introduced as the king's son. Jonathan shows up on the scene after having started a battle with the Philistines. He just shows up on the scene and he's not even introduced as the king's son. Jonathan was the type of person who secured his identity to who God said he was. And if God said go, Jonathan went, whether people went with him or not. The thing I love about Jonathan is he didn't see David as a threat because he knew God for real. If you go to 1 Samuel chapter 13 and 19, this is a time when Israel didn't have blacksmiths because the Philistines arranged the situation so that they couldn't have blacksmiths because they didn't want Israel making weapons. If you go and you read the text, it says, no blacksmith could be found in all the land of Israel, for the Philistines said, otherwise the Hebrews will make swords or spears. And so all of Israel had to go to the Philistines to have their farming tools sharpened. So it came about on the day of the battle between the Philistines and the Israelites that neither a sword nor a spear was found in the hands of any of the people who were with Saul and Jonathan, but Saul and Jonathan, his son, had them. Now, this is where we see the difference between security and insecurity. Saul and Jonathan were the only ones who have weapons. Saul took his sword and his spear and 600 soldiers, and he went and he sat under a pomegranate tree. Jonathan took his sword and his spear and one young armor bearer, and he made his way by himself to the Philistine outpost. And he says in 1 Samuel chapter 14 and 6, nothing can hinder the Lord from saving, whether by many or by few. You see, Jonathan knew that it wasn't weapons and it wasn't armies that won battles. It was the word of the Lord. And when God has spoken a word in your favor, you don't need armies. You don't need weapons. All you need to do is go, because the grace is on the go, not on the wait. The grace is on the go. When you know who you are for real, you don't need an entourage. When you know who you are for real, you don't need mama or daddy or sister or brother or anybody to tell you they approve. Because if God is for you, who can stand against you? You see, Jonathan knew that for real. So where Saul studied the soldiers' faces to figure out what he should do, Jonathan simply listened for the voice of God. And because he was obedient when God said go, the Bible says that on that day, when he went to that Philistine outpost, he killed 24 Philistines by himself. And the Bible says that God sent a spirit of confusion among that camp, so much so that the Philistines started to kill each other. And when the Israelite army began to see the Philistines killing each other, they realized that God was working. And so they came out of hills and they came out of caves and they began to fight. And the Bible says that
God was victorious on that day. Why? Because Jonathan secured his identity to who God said he was. And this is why when David showed up on the scene, Jonathan wasn't afraid of him, because Jonathan knew God for real. And Jonathan knew that no matter how much God favored David, that the hand of God was equally on him. So he didn't see David as a threat. He saw David as a brother. And some of us are seeing people as a threat because we don't know God for real. When you know God for real, you will know that no matter how high they're promoted, that doesn't cancel what God has promised you. When you know God for real, you don't have a scarcity mindset. Our God owns the cattle on 1,000 hills. There is no scarcity in God. And just because they get proposed to, that doesn't mean that your husband or your wife is not on the way. Just because they got the job that you applied for, that doesn't mean that God isn't setting you up for elevation. You have to realize who you are in God. Because if you don't know who you are, you're going to be thinking that people's opinions matter more than what God has promised. No man is a threat to God's purpose for you. The second thing I need you to realize, my brothers and sisters, please hear me on this. Despising your roots yields the fruit of insecurity. Many people think that Saul became insecure when David showed up on the scene, but that's not true. If you go all the way back to 1 Samuel chapter 9, this is when Saul's father lost some donkeys, and he sent Saul to go find the donkeys. The Bible says that God spoke to the prophet Samuel and told him that Saul was coming to him and he was to anoint him as king, because you see, Israel had been praying for a king. So when Samuel saw Saul, he knew that he was the one that God had chosen. But listen to what Saul says. Samuel said to him, "As for the donkeys you lost 3 days ago, do not worry about them. They have been found. And to whom is all the desire of Israel turned, if not to you and your whole family line?" Listen to what Saul says. "But am I not a Benjamite from the smallest tribe of Israel? It is not my clan the least of all the clans of the tribe of Benjamin? Why do you say such a thing to me?" You see, Saul saw himself as less than from the beginning. So when David showed up on the scene and the people began to approve of David, all that did was trigger what was already there. So many people blame social media for causing insecurity, but hear me. Social media exposes insecurity, but it's not the source. You know how I know? Two people can see the exact same post. One person can walk away inspired by it, and another person can walk away feeling less than by it. So really, insecurity is a question of the heart. And some of us are nursing insecurity because we're despising some roots. Some of us, we've come from things that we don't want people to know about. Maybe we've done some things that we don't want people to know about. Maybe there's been some things that have happened to us that we don't want people to know about. And because we despise those roots, what happens is it yields the fruit of insecurity. So we don't talk about those things. We put on a mask. We pretend. Some of us should be award-winning, Oscar-winning actors the way that we show up, because we're trying to hide roots that we're despising. But please hear me. Everything about you was ordained by God for you. Where you came from, the mistakes that you made, the failures that you're afraid of, the guilt that you're nursing. Let me tell you what shame is. Shame is like mold. It grows in the dark. This is why I preach all the time about my story, about being a survivor of childhood sexual abuse and physical abuse. I talk about it because what I realize is that mold grows in the dark. Some of you have such powerful testimonies of things God has brought you out of that you refuse to share because you're afraid of what people will think of you. Please hear me. God wastes nothing. There is nothing that you have done. There is nothing that has happened to you that has disqualified you for the purpose for which God created you. Jeremiah chapter 1 and 5. We often read that scripture to give the thought that, you know, the sanctity of life, it happens at conception. But let me tell you what that verse actually says. It's not about life happens at conception. Because if you realize what God is saying, he said, "Before I formed you in the womb, I knew you.
before you were born, I set you apart. In other words, before the sperm met the egg, I knew you. Before the sperm met the egg, you had purpose. Before the sperm met the egg, God decided you were necessary for creation. And so the reason why some of us are nursing insecurity is because from the very beginning, we have thought of ourselves as less than. But let me tell you something. Whoever is in Christ is a new creature. All things have passed away. And behold, you are now new. You have to walk in the newness. And while you're walking in the newness, I'm going to leave you with this third thought. In order to kill comparison, we have to learn to celebrate the victory of others in order to kill comparison in ourselves. The reason why Jonathan was free is because when he saw the favor of God on David's life, he wasn't threatened by it. He celebrated it. You know, I believe that the reason he gave David his garment and his tunic was to guard his heart. I believe that he gave David his weapons to guard his heart. And the reason I believe this is because a few weeks before my book was released, a friend of mine released her book. And I noticed that it was getting a lot of attention in the media. I noticed that people were sharing it. And I heard the enemy begin to speak. He said, see, your book's not going to be as successful as hers. See how she's getting all the attention? That's not going to happen for you. Yeah, your book's probably going to come out and nobody's going to buy it. But because I had spent the last 2 years learning how to kill comparison, what I did is I walked over to my computer. I went on Amazon. I bought her book. Then I went over to my bedside. I took a pillow off of my bed. I put it on the ground. I knelt on the pillow and I prayed in earnest. I said, God, bless her. I pray that you will exceed her expectations. I pray you will take this message to the far corners of the earth. God, I pray that you will continue to favor her. May your hand rest upon her. And then when I finished that, I grabbed my phone and I texted her and I said, my sister, I am praying for you and I am so proud of what God is doing through you. And when I hit send on that text, I said, take that devil, because you are not going to have me over here thinking that I don't measure up, because God's hand is on my sister. We have to learn to celebrate other success. Because no matter what God is doing in somebody else's life, that doesn't invalidate what he wants to do in yours. I don't know who needed this message tonight, but I came tonight to encourage you that there is freedom. You can live a life where you are confident in who you are in Jesus. You can live a life where you are no longer being tossed to and fro by the approval or applause of people or the lack thereof. You can live a life where no matter what happens, you have peace and you have joy. Let me tell you how God works. The day after I prayed that prayer for my sister, after I bought her book, after I sent her that text, I got a message from my publisher, and they said, hey, Nona, I just want to let you know that you've been booked on Good Morning America. And you know what God said to me in that moment? He said, first of all, Nona, this isn't about you. He said, this is me showing you that when you prove to me that I can trust you, there is no limit to where I will take you. Some of us are stagnated because we are so insecure that if God was to elevate us to that place where we think we want to go, it would kill us. Because see, the thing about spotlights is, yeah, they do illuminate you, but if you don't have the character to handle it, they'll also burn you. Insecurity will burn you. Which is why tonight, before we leave this place, anybody who this message was for, I want to invite you to join me right here at the altar, because we're going to pray for real freedom. Right now, if this message was for you, I want you just to make your way up here, because we're going to pray. Tonight, you're getting free tonight.
We're not leaving out of here thinking that a cousin or a brother or a sister or somebody we saw on social media is doing better than us. We're not going to allow the enemy to make us think that somehow we're defective, somehow we're deficient. No, it ends today. That's a lie from the enemy, and I need you to hear me. What God has for you has your name on it. God told me something so powerful once. God said, Nona, you know why fingerprints are unique to the individual? Because your fingerprints are like a passcode that unlocks the unique purpose that I have for you. Hear me. Our God does not make duplicates, and he doesn't make extras. And many of us are born an original, and we're dying a duplicate. Because we are living the life that we think other people will approve of when God has called us to stand alone. So tonight, what I want you to do, I want you to lift your hands and surrender. God, as we stand in your presence, we surrender our identity to you. All the things that we have allowed to define us, all the things that we have derived our sense of value from, God, we surrender it to you. Anything that is not like you, God, we surrender it to you right now in your sight, in your presence. Father, we want nothing but you. Because what we know is that when we have you, God, we have everything that we need. Father, those of us who are feeling like we aren't good enough because we haven't been chosen yet to be married, we surrender that right now. Those of us who feel like we're not good enough because we haven't yet graduated with that degree that we've been working on for years, God, we surrender it to you. We're not waiting on graduation day to matter. We're not waiting on a ring to matter. God, we're not waiting on anything to matter because we know that in you, God, we have all the sufficiency that we need. We are no longer going to allow the enemy to distract us and make us believe that a sister or a brother is our competition when you have created us to have no one else as our competition. God, tonight we receive freedom. Whenever that insecurity is triggered, God, we're gonna celebrate that person. We're going to be the loudest one in the audience to give the standing ovation for their award. God, we're going to be the one that helps them plan that baby shower. Even though we've been praying to become a mother, even though we've been praying to become a father, we're no longer going to secure our identity to those titles. We secure our identity to who you are, God. And if we never have a child, and if we never get married, and if we never get that promotion, if we never get that house, if we never get that degree, if we never lose that weight, God, we know that we have our sufficiency in you. And so tonight we receive that truth. We receive that truth. Lord, you're not enough. You're more than enough. You're more than enough. As we stand in your presence, God, we leave it all here. Every lie, we leave it here at the altar, God, so that we can experience true freedom, true joy, and true peace. I pray for every person standing at this altar right now, God. You know their heart better than even they know their heart, God. I pray for healing to come to every heart tonight. I pray that we will experience the only type of peace that can come from securing our identity to who you say we are, God. It's no longer about our dreams and our ambitions. It's about who you are, because you are our hope. We receive our freedom right now. In Jesus' holy name, we pray.

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1: They say, if you need prayer, stand up. I was like, man, I need all the prayer I can get. So I get up. This guy comes next to me. He puts his hand on my shoulders. He begins to pray over me. And when he begins to pray, I begin to cry because he's telling me things that I knew he shouldn't have known. He said, I see a house that's broken. He said, now I see it being all white. And he said, now I see God putting furniture in it. And I knew, like, he's saying this stuff, but I know exactly what he's talking about. When he said he's going to use your story,

0: story, I thought about being molested. I thought about the abuse. When he said, I see a broken house, I saw my family, how broken I was, you know? And I was like, oh my goodness.
1: Hey, Eric, welcome to Delafay Testimonies. For the people who don't know you, could you tell us a little bit about yourself?
0: Yeah, my name is Eric Villatoro. I am 27 years old, married 7 months with my beautiful wife, Genesis. And I'm the lead director and founder of Delafay Testimonies. So a lot of people have been asking for me to share my testimony. And so I'm excited to be able to today, finally, by God's grace, be able to share what God has done in my life. So that's just a little bit about who I am and what God has me doing right now.
1: Eric, what is your testimony of Jesus?
0: Yeah, so I was born in New York, Long Island, New York, from immigrant parents. My mom came from Nicaragua to New York. My dad came from El Salvador to New York. They met and they basically had me. It happened really quickly. They were both really young. I think my mom might have been like 23, 24. My dad was like 22, 21. And I was born. And immediately after I was born, 9 months after I was born, they separated. And so I actually never really got to see my parents in that way. From an early age, I just heard about my dad, but I didn't really have a relationship with him, because right when they separated at 9 months, my mom actually left back home to her home country in Nicaragua, and she took me with her. So when she took me with her, now I found myself in a whole different place. Not that I knew, you know, 9 months, I don't really know what's going on, but I remember growing up in Nicaragua. And it was, I mean, it was amazing. It was beautiful. You know, it's a third world country. And so it's very poor, but, playing on the dirt, you know, just living a very simple life with my cousins. I had a lot of family out there. And so I had a really, really great childhood growing up from like 1 to 5, essentially. I have a lot of great memories. My mom would tell me about my dad. You know, she would always tell me, hey, you have a dad. He loves you. He lives in the United States. You know, I never really, in that time, you couldn't really have too much contact over the phone because it was a little bit more difficult. And so we didn't have smartphones. And so I didn't have that contact with him, but I knew that he was there. Now, my story began to take a turn. My life began to take a turn at the age of 5, very early on. So around the age of 5, I was sexually abused for the first time. Now, this is interesting because always in my life, there was always two stories happening, okay? There was seeds being planted of who God was and you know, just that. And then there was the other side where things would be happening that would, for lack of better words, would really harm me, you know, hurt me, and nobody knew about. So my mom used to always tell me about God, you know, when we would go to bed and stuff, she would tell me about Jesus. But now I also found myself at 5 years old being molested for the first time. And immediately when the molestation happened, it kind of just opened up this whole new world of sexuality, like just being really curious. I was molested multiple times, actually, from the age of 5 to the age of 10. By both men and women. The first time it happened under my mom's roof, it was a family friend. And then it began to happen with cousins. The cousins were what I know now is child-on-child abuse. So it was us playing, and now all of a sudden we're doing inappropriate things together. And none of our parents knew about this. At the age of 8, I decide, I didn't decide, but my dad comes back into the picture and he speaks with my mom, and they come to the conclusion that I should move to the United States. And they ask me, say, hey, do you want to move to the United States? When they asked me, do I want to move to the United States? The immediate thing I thought about was McDonald's, bright lights, like it smells different over there. Like it's cleaner. Let's

different ways. And I can't really share everything that has happened in my life because we would be here for a little while. But this was just something that the devil really used against me. And so I'm just kind of sharing the major parts so you guys can kind of get a picture of where I was and where God had to meet me. So I began to get molested at this time. And I believe that at this time, what I was seeking was love. My dad was never there, you know, when I was younger. My dad actually was, he didn't have his dad in his life. His dad got killed when he was 5 years old. My mom had a dad that was abusive and was an alcoholic. And so I always had this missing link of a father and what that looked like. And so I believe that in this time, what I was seeking for was that love, was for that acceptance, was that closeness. And because I wasn't receiving that from my dad, and I don't necessarily blame him because of what I know now in his life and the things that he went through, this kind of led me to go seek it in other places. I remember at the age of 10 years old, I was traveling to go visit my mom. And this was the first time that I was introduced to pornography, what we know today, which is just complete vile and, you know, perverse content, you know, sexual content. And I was in an airport with some other kids. We were all flying alone, basically. They put you with one of the crew members and then they take you. So just me, myself, and these other kids. And in one of the waiting rooms, one of the kids pulls me over and says, "Hey, check this out." Now it's pornography being shown by another kid. And I remember that day I said, "I'm going to come back from this trip. And when I come back, I'm going to look that up." And I remembered something on it. And it was just like a commercial page. It wasn't even like an actual page. I went to Nicaragua, stayed with my mom out there, came back, and I went to a computer, a laptop that my dad had, and I looked it up. And sure enough, I found more pornography. And so I was completely addicted without even knowing to sex. Around the age of 12, through the pornography, I found out that I could masturbate, that there was pleasure in this, and immediately became addicted to that. At the age of 14, I finally get the opportunity to have actual intercourse with a young lady my age, and I go and do that. And you know, at this time, I was thinking to myself, "Man, I'm 14 years old." You know, before it happened, I'm like, "I'm 14 years old. Everybody's around me telling me, man, I've had it at 12 years old. You know, 10, 13." Kids are bragging about this, you know, like sex, you know, like you got to have it. And so I'm thinking to myself, man, I'm running late. I'm 14. Like, I got to get to it. And then it happens. And immediately, the first time that it happened, it happened one time. And then it happened again with that same girl a couple months later. And I immediately get a bug. It was like a bug that was basically biting my entire genitals area. And I've never shared this with anybody, but that was my first interactions with sex. I did it because this is what you do as a man. This is what, you know, nobody, my dad is not talking to me about sex. You know, he doesn't even know how to have those conversations. To this day, we never really had those conversations. And so now I'm having to learn on my own and I'm learning from pornography. So I did it and immediately there's repercussions. And now I'm itching and I'm in church at this time with my dad and I'm having to not tell anybody because what am I going to say? The itching got so bad to the point where I was literally at church scratching myself and I was so embarrassed. And finally, I knew that I had to tell because it was just spreading. And I said, I have to talk about this. So I told my dad in so much shame. I said, "Dad, I had sex and I'm itching. And I need to go to the doctor." And I remember my dad didn't really say much, you know? It was just like, okay. You know, like he never had a dad. He didn't know how to talk to me about these things. And so went to the doctor, got checked. They said, "You have this bug, put this cream on, blah, blah, blah." Bug went away, pain went away,

0: But now I've had sex and I'm going to continue to do it. Now, around this time in high school years, though, sex not only opened me up to that, but it also began to kind of open me up to other things. It opened me up to depression. It opened me up to the spiritual realm in a weird way. Around this time, I started to have sleep paralysis. So I would be in my sleep and I would wake up. I would think I would be woken up. It would feel like I'm wide awake, my eyes wide open, but I can't move. And I can just hear things. And like, it's just this overwhelming present that, you know, is over me. And all you fear is fear. And I want to scream and I can't scream. And at this time, my dad is even sleeping with me in the same room, because we didn't really have money like that. We were in a basement. And I'm trying to scream and trying to call on my dad, and he's not hearing me. And this would happen constantly, constantly, constantly. Around this time, like I mentioned, I was in a church. And so there was some understanding, like some one desire to like be in a church community, because I would see little hints of what that looked like and people loving on each other. But in this church, I was just there because my dad was there. I didn't really have really interest. It was cool to be around other kids. But in this time, I called my mom. She was still in Nicaragua. She still is there. And I said, "Mom, I'm having these dreams where I can't move, where, it just feels like wrong. What can I do?" And then my mom says, "You remember that prayer that we used to pray when you were little, right? When she would put me to bed?" I was like, yeah, el Padre Nuestro, which is the Lord's Prayer. She was like, "Yeah, just pray that." You know, and to this day, I only know that prayer in Spanish. Padre Nuestro que estás en el cielo, santificado sea tu nombre. You already know, we going in. So I said, "Okay, perfect. We're going to try it out." So sleep paralysis kicks in. You know, it's a very constant thing. Padre Nuestro que estás en el cielo, santificado sea tu nombre. Sleep paralysis breaks. Okay. Sleep paralysis kicks in. Padre Nuestro que estás en el cielo, santificado sea tu nombre. Sleep paralysis break. It got to a point where all I had to say was Jesus. Not even having a relationship with Jesus. It'll sleep paralysis kicks in. I'm sleeping. Jesus.
1: So Eric, seeing the power of God kind of break that for you, what did you think about Jesus?
0: You know, I didn't think anything of Jesus. I knew there was power. I knew there was power in his name. But I didn't think anything of it. I just saw it as a solution. Like, this is a solution to my problem. But I'm going back to the pornography. Problem solved here. We're good here. All right. Whenever this kicks in, Jesus, Padre Nuestro, amen. But when I'm not sleeping, pornography, right? Masturbating. So I didn't really have too much an understanding of Jesus. So I come out of high school. When I come out of high school, I get deeper into darkness. So now I start smoking weed. You know, I drop out of college. I'm still having sex. I'm in a 6-year relationship with this young lady from high school. At this same time, you know, praying certain things. You know, "God, my friends are in college. They're doing great. And I hate it. I'm not in college. I don't feel like I'm doing great. They're doing great." Jealousy, right? Help me with this jealousy. Because of the sex and because of all of these things that were happening, I was also dealing with depression. "God, take this depression from me." Like, I was starting to call out to God for things that I knew I had no control over, right? And he would take the jealousy away. Like, he would take certain things away. Like, he would answer my prayers. I really felt like he was answering my prayers and showing himself real to me. So then the jealousy all of a sudden would go away. I would say, "God, give me joy. Like, give me these different things that I was lacking in." And he would provide. And I would know, whoa, this is real. You know, there was this one time I put a show in DC, or a beat battle type thing, you know, in the whole, involved in the music and everything. And the day of the beat battle, it was supposed to rain. the forecast, we knew from 2 days, it's saying it's going to rain all day. And that day, I'm like, God, make the rain stop. Like, don't let it rain. And I'm believing it. I wake up, and my team at the time maybe remembers, that day, I was like, it's not raining. Don't worry about it. God got us. You know, I was like, if you didn't really know me, if you didn't know Jesus like that, you would think I'm like, you know what I'm saying, like a Christian or something. Like, God got us. Literally, the rain would get pushed back every hour. It would be at 90% at 3 p.m., then it was 20. Then we came to, you know, 4 p.m., it'll just kept getting pushed back. We got in the venue, boom, and it rains. So God was like showing me like, hey, I'm real. And I'll be like, okay. But then I started to getting into New Age without even knowing. In these rap shows, people will be wearing little crystals. You know, it's a cool thing. You got the crystal wrapped around the little copper wire or whatever. You know, everybody's making them. You know, they look fire. You know, it's like nice, cool looking rock. So I'm like, man, I want to support your business. You know, like, yeah, man, this means, you know, protection. And this means like encouragement, like, you know, whatever, wisdom and all these things. And I'm like, yeah, that's cool. I want that. But it just looks cool. I want to support your business. Here, boom. Now I got crystals on me. You know, I'm walking around with a crystal. Then at some point, I do mushrooms. My girlfriend at the time finds what we call a plug, right? Somebody that sells it. I was scared about it, but I was like, let's do it. And that really opened me up to this like spiritual realm. I saw demons in that encounter. I felt the peace at first. It started with this peaceful and loving space. Then it soon turned dark. And after that moment, I said, I'm not doing shrooms for a good 5-6 months anymore. I'm good, you know? Like, that was good enough for me. And I was like, okay, I'm going to get my life in order. Praying. God, remove people. God, do this, you know? You know, now I'm even potentially even thinking about, you know, like meditating and doing all of these things. My ex-girlfriend is charging her crystals and doing all that stuff. I have some friends who are artists, reads me tarot cards in New York. But through that seeking out is where I believe God really, he met me. So all of a sudden this relationship ends. Just breaks up. And I know she may watch this video, and I don't want to dishonor her. There was a lot of things that happened in that relationship that really shouldn't have happened. And one of those things that, you know, I was not proud of is the cheating. You know, I cheated multiple times in that relationship, and then, finally brought it to a halt. And now I found myself in this hopeless place. Because I was alone in an apartment. Now I had to move back to my parents. God had removed and stripped me from all of these different relationships. And now I found myself in this bedroom crying out to God. And so I cry out to God. And I said, God, I know you're real because of the Catholic background, right? Like, I knew that. I knew that he was real from then. But then also I had experienced him in little moments in my life. So I said, God, I know that you are real. Come into my life. I said, God, give me a wife. I was heartbroken, you know, you got it. I was heartbroken. I was like, I need a wife, you know. I was like, give me a wife. Give me a church community, right? I had seen a little bit glimpses of what a church community looks like. And I was like, give me a church community. Now, within the first month, Ashley, I forget her last name, Maldahar maybe. She's a friend of my ex-girlfriend. She texts me. Actually, I had messaged her on Instagram about something, and she messaged me back and she said, hey, Eric, I think you should come by to our youth gathering. I think it'll help you. And I said, okay, I'm there. I pull up to the youth gathering, doubting, you know, but I'm hurting. So I'm like, okay, like I know I need to be here. I pull up to this church here, King of the Nations Church in Rockville, Maryland. And so I come into this youth group and it's people dressed like me or better than me, you know, like just look cool. And I'm like, got the hip hop, you know, the Christian hip hop playing in the back. And I'm like, man, this is fire. But the difference now is that people are not trying to be better than anybody else. You know, people are not just looking for what can you do for me? But it's just, hey, welcome. You know, bro, what's your story? You know, bro, Jesus, you know, like, man, you know, like just people just talking about God, talking about Jesus. But then something happened. Then they get into the message. And I'm like, whoa, I never heard stuff like this being talked like this, you know, like sermons in this way. And then they get to, you know, they go into the worship, the message. I never seen people worship in that way, young people worship in that way. And then we get to the prayer part. Now, this is where God had me, right? So the prayer, they say, if you need prayer, something, something, stand up. I was like, man, I need all the prayer I can get. So I get up. This guy comes next to me. His name is Isaac. Isaac comes to me. He puts his hand on my shoulders. He begins to pray over me. And when he begins to pray, I begin to cry because he's telling me things that I knew he shouldn't have known. I didn't come into that church with a camera. I didn't come in that church looking like an artist. I have a picture when I came in. I was looking a little rough, you know? And he said, God is going to use you. The things that you have been through, God is going to use that to be able to connect with other people. And you're going to be a home to artists. He said, I see a house that's broken. He said, then he said, now I see it being all white. And he said, now I see God putting furniture in it. And I knew, like, he's saying this stuff, but I know exactly what he's talking about. When he said he's going to use your story, I thought about being molested. I thought about the abuse. When he said, I see a broken house, I saw my family, how broken I was, you know, how I didn't have my dad in my life. Even though he was there, it wasn't this father-son relationship, you know, how my mom, you know, my mom is back in Nicaragua. So I had this broken home and I was like, oh my goodness. Okay. And then he says, I'm going to use you, you know, he's going to use you to connect with these different artists and everything. And I'm like, God, okay, you're not going to get rid of my, you know, my desires and my arts and what I like to do. And I was like, oh man, okay, this is crazy. So I go home and I'm like, man, I'm coming back. I kept coming back. Join Holy Spirit Life Group, Freedom Life Group, production team. And I'm like in it. I'm like, let's go. Everything. Like, we going in. Like, I'm here with my camera now recording. Like, they didn't even have to ask me to record. I was just like, let's go. Like, I'm, you know, to me, this was like X-Men, you know, like people got gifts and talents and God is using them. And I'm like, use me, Lord. Like, I'm in it. Pandemic hits. Now, when the pandemic hits, you know, like everybody else, you find yourself alone with your Bible. It's you and God. You know, the church building is closed. I still had to come in here to record the messages. I was helping part of the team, so I still had a little bit of community, and we still met on Zoom, and that was awesome. But it was different, though. There was death knocking at the door. There's people dying everywhere. The streets were empty. You know, like, you felt, you would drive. I remember driving outside and it was like, what is going on? There's nobody in this highway. Like, the death toll is rising. My dad gets COVID, almost dies. You know, my stepmom gets COVID, pregnant. And I'm like, what is going on? Then I kind of get sick. I never tested positive. Praise God. You know what I'm saying? But I believe I got sick one time. And when I got sick, I was in my room. I'm telling y'all, man, the peace I had because I was building this relationship with God. Man, I was like, we good. The Chosen just dropped. Man, just going in, you know, in my Bible. Sleep paralysis comes in there. Pfft, no problem. You know, like we strapped up, you know? And so I'm like, just in love with God. And then I start to realize, I really don't know why I need to love Jesus. Now, I was hearing the gospel. I was hearing people really share the gospel in a simple way, preaching. I was being disciple and all of these things. But I didn't understand why Jesus. And I believe this is the moment that I really got saved.
1: So Eric, you're saying that you were a part of church, you were a part of community, and you were doing all of the right things, but you still were not saved.
0: I don't believe I was saved, to be completely honest with you, because I didn't recognize Jesus as Lord. You know what I'm saying? Like, for me, it was like, I know this is the right thing to do, and God is doing things in my life, and he's, you know, within the first couple of months of me walking with Jesus, the want to masturbate was gone. The want to watch pornography was gone. I became abstinent from sex, right? Like, I was able to forgive the people who had abused me, right? Because he began to show me how he saw them. And I began to see that they needed the same God that I had relationship with now. So I was like, man, I'm okay. Like, I let that go. God, just touch them as well. You know, I knew that they had been abused themselves. And so I was like, God, we're good. So I was experiencing the power of God in my life, and he was transforming my life. But I still didn't recognize Jesus as Lord. And I know that for a fact, because for several months, I began to cry out to God. The Bible says, seek and you will find, knock and the door will be open to you, ask and you will receive. And I began to do that for the gospel. I began to say, God, I don't know why I need to love Jesus. And I don't think I could be a Christian if I don't love Jesus. So I just began to look it up. And also, this came through my discipleship. Because my discipleship, shout out to Carlos. Carlos discipled me, an incredible man of God. At some point in our life groups, he actually specifically asked, tell me the gospel. And when it got to me, I was like, and I knew, dude, I went home. I was like, hold on now. You're supposed to know the gospel. You're supposed to know, you know, you're a Christian. I began to look, Google, began to watch Ray Comfort. Shout out to Ray Comfort. Ray Comfort really put it together for me, really. God really used him. Began to get in scripture. Just seeking, seeking, seeking, seeking. And finally it made sense. It came together. I realized, okay, there's millions of God out there. Millions of gods. Just in India, over 300 million gods. That people are praying to, people are, you know, doing little things to. But God, right? Like the creator of the universe. He actually was like, I understand. I understand that you guys are seeking here, here, here. I'm going to make it easy for you. I'm going to get off my throne. I'm going to come into the world. It's Jesus Christ. I'm going to live among you. Live a perfect life. Sinless, right? Not only that, I'm going to tell you I'm God. There's this whole, you know, debate about, oh, Jesus doesn't say he's God. He says he's God. And then he tells you how he's going to prove it. And he tells you he's going to prove it by dying and resurrecting. Now you have something to look forward to. You know what I mean? If somebody says, hey, I'm God, anybody can say I'm God. But when you say I'm God and I'm going to show you how I'm going to prove it. And then it's like, okay, let's go. This is a scientific fact. You can do the research if you want. Proven that Jesus resurrected from the tomb. You can look it up. I did my research. It's up to you. You can. I looked it up. I was in it just everything, watching what Muslims had to say, what these people had to say. I was in it and came to the conclusion that he indeed resurrected. It's a fact. And I said, whoa. And then I found out through the scriptures that all I had to do was believe in that and put my faith in it. And if I did that, if I understood, if I trusted in that and what he did on that cross, dying for my sins while I was still a sinner, resurrecting on the third day, and then through this death, burial, and resurrection, if I believe, then I have eternal life with God, with the Father, with Jesus. I was like, whoa. So I said, I believe. You know, because it's proven. It wasn't just it's in my mind or da, da, da. Like, no. Like, I did the research. So I said, this is God and I believe. And then I get the free gift of salvation. And that's when I believe I was saved. When I understood that and I said, Jesus, you are Lord. You know, there was repentance in my heart. I knew, man, I'm not going back to them waters. Not after now I see the cross in this way. Ain't no way. You died for me. It's a wrap. Never went back. Now, the last thing I want to share with you guys, though, is my third cry out. I first cried out for him to come into my life. You know, give me a church. He did that. Give me a wife. He did that. I'm married now. Praise God. Beautiful wife. You know, then I cried out to him, hey, reveal yourself to me. Why do I need to love you, Jesus? Boom. He did that. Amen. Glory to God. And the third cry out was, God, I need you to use me. I have all these talents. I have these gifts. I have these skills. Use me. To make a long story short, I started doing a podcast in the pandemic. And I started recording people's stories. And this gets into Delafay, right? I started recording people's stories. And I realized by episode 15, there was a conviction that I was recording everybody else's stories, which I didn't even realize it was their testimonies. I just thought I was interviewing them about their life with Jesus, which is their testimony. And then realize I haven't shared my testimony. So I said, okay, God, how do I do this? I don't know how to do this. And then I prayed. And he led me to talk to my pastor. I talked to my pastor for the first time. Powerful conversation. Then he led me to talk with my parents. My parents did not know that I had been sexually abused in their own homes. So I went to talk with them, and that was powerful. And I believe God is still healing in that space, and that's completely okay. And then finally, I said, okay, now it's time to share online. And I went on the podcast, and I shared my testimony. And I just wanted to tell people about what Jesus was doing in my life. This is what had happened. This is the encounter that I had with God. And this is what he was doing in my life now. How he was healing, restoring me, right? Like giving me purpose, doing all of these things. And immediately people came up to me and said, Eric, I've gone through the same things. You know, I've experienced the same trauma. And some people that said, I've experienced the same things and haven't told anybody. I was like, whoa. And then somebody came up to me from my church and they shared Revelation 12:11. They overcame him by the blood of the Lamb and the word of their testimony, for they didn't love their lives so much as to shy away from death. And when they shared that scripture with me, I saw a mission. Because what I saw was a formula of how the devil was going to be defeated. Now, I understood now the blood of the Lamb. We went on a whole journey with that, saying, God, reveal to me what this means. I don't know what people, when they talking about, you know, I'm covered in the blood. I would literally picture people covered in blood. But now I understood, oh, okay, it's the gospel, right? When I'm covered in the blood, it just means that I'm protected. You know what I mean? You can't condemn me. Jesus already, you know, paid the price. You know, all I have to do is have faith, believe in him. You know what I mean? Trust him. And so, boom, I get the blood of the Lamb. But now is seeing the word of our testimony. I was seeing my testimony, how it was impacting people. I was seeing how God was using it. And I said, okay, there's a mission here. And so that's when God began to reveal to me Delafay testimonies. In June of 2021, through the help of other people, shout out to Junior, which was one of the first guys to hear, you know, the heart behind, you know, what God was showing me when it came to Delafay. And he actually came by beside me, this young guy who loves films. And we started shooting testimonies. And from June 2021 to today, we've been releasing testimonies of Jesus every week. And the platform, Delafay Testimonies, has reached over 320,000 subscribers, over 30 million views, over 150 countries reached. We opened up submissions for people to send in their testimony, and people from all over the world began to send their testimony. I'm quite literally all over the world. Just in the last 3 months, my wife and I have gone to record testimonies in India, in Germany, in London, in Canada, and here in America. We've gone to over three continents in the last 3 months. And when I look back, you know, now even at everything that God has done, to me is completely, I mean, it's mind-blowing, because now, you know, God, you know, I don't long for what I used to long for, you know, well, I still long for that desire to be seen, to have love, right? To have friendship, but it's no longer from the world, you know? Now it's, God, I want you to be, I want to feel you closer to me. I want to have friendship with you, you know? I want to hear your voice. And he does it every time. He talks to me. Every time I come to him, he talks to me. He teaches me. He corrects me. He guides me. He sends people to, you know, talk to me. And they're like, I'm like, how did you know that I was praying about that? Oh yeah, that's right. It's God. And so it's like this beautiful relationship that I was always missing. A father. I was always missing a father. And God has become my father now. You know? And I mean, it's even in my marriage, you know, I come to God and he leads me in my marriage. So, I mean, he just completely has blessed me. Hasn't been easy, but glory be to Jesus for what he did on that cross. Because of what he did on that cross, I am now healed. And that is scripture. Because of his stripes. Because of that sacrifice, because of him being whipped, brutalized, I can now testify and say, I am healed. And so, man, it's an honor to be able to testify about what Jesus has done.
1: Eric, what words of encouragement do you have for the people who are watching that may be struggling with their identity and are trying to find themselves in pornography or sex?
0: Just to keep it very practical and simple, it's Jesus. It's understanding the gospel. I think everybody needs to understand the gospel. And that in itself can take a while, but the first thing is just crying out to God. Saying, God, come into my life, you know. Change my way of thinking. Help me, you know. Reveal yourself to me. All of those desires, everything that we want from the world, everything that we want from pornography and all of these things. I mean, literally for me, guys, in a course of 5 months, those desires were gone. I was still a newborn, you know what I mean? Like I was fresh and walking with Jesus. So they were stumbling. You know, you stumble, of course. For sure. It doesn't mean that every day is going to be like, we're good. There were stumblings. But when I tell you that overwhelming desire to want to watch pornography, oh, I can't go without watching it today. I have to. Or I'm lonely. I have to. This is the way. That goes away. And God takes it away. And it comes through a relationship with him. So I would just encourage you to seek a relationship with Jesus. He is the true God. Don't let these crystals and Buddha and Allah, that is not it. I'm telling you, Jesus is the way, the truth, and the life. That's where you're going to find your freedom and your healing.
1: Eric, for the people who may see a mission from God like you did, but don't know how to take the first step, what encouragement do you have for them?
0: Practicals. Surrendering your life to God, allowing him to be truly your Lord, right? Meaning, the Bible is authoritative in your life. I don't argue with the Bible. Do I have questions? Yes, I do. Do I talk to God? I'm like, God, I don't understand this. Yes, I do. But man, if the Bible, whatever the Bible tells me, whatever the Word of God tells me, that's what I'm doing. Right? And so God has to become Lord in your life. Simple way is to look at the Bible, right? Ask God to speak to you through that. Then is community. Community is really important. I asked God to give me a church. And I'm so grateful that it happened before this whole online community, online church thing. No shade to people who do online churches, but there's nothing like actual community. People laying hands on you, people coming right next to you and encouraging you, people giving you words of wisdom. You know, just coming next to you. That was ultimately what also encouraged me to do this, because I had people next to me that would come and say, "Hey, I'll help you," you know, and so. Jesus is Lord, community, and then obedience. I was just doing whatever God would tell me to do. If God was telling me, and this is a fact, you can go check with my leadership. If Jesus was telling me, "Hey, I need you to go hang out with the elderly people outside of the church and pray with them because they're praying every Sunday before this sermon starts," or whatever, whatever, that's what I was doing. And I was faithful to that. You know, if he tells me, "Hey, Eric, I need you to go on a tour recording testimonies when you don't have a job, when you don't have money, when nobody knows about De La Faith testimonies," this is a fact. This is a true thing. Get in your car and go. That's what I'm going to do. And that's what I did. And De La Faith testimonies blew up when I came back from that tour. So it's obedience as well. And as you do that, as you recognize Jesus as Lord, as you fully submit to him and become obedient, he's going to begin to reveal more and more, and then he will reveal to you what he wants you to do. And if he's already revealed that to you, be obedient. Go for it. Do it. He'll bless it.
1: Eric, who is Jesus to you?
0: You know, Jesus is my Lord and Savior, first of all. Okay. We're going to get that out the way. Because that's important. He is my Lord and he is my Savior. Right, I wouldn't be here right now without him, you know? But today, I recognize him. He has given a way for me to have a relationship with the Father. Because of Jesus, God has now become a father to me, okay? I believe in Jesus, the Father, and the Holy Spirit. I believe Jesus died for us. I believe the Holy Spirit is here with us right now. And I believe that we need a relationship with the Father, with Father God. And because of Jesus, he is my Father. And everything I looked for in a father, the acceptance, the love, the guidance, the correction, everything I can now get through my relationship with Jesus. I can now see the Father and have relationship with the Father. And it has completely, completely transformed my life.
1: Eric, do you have any last words for anyone watching?
0: Only last words would be if you are not walking with Jesus, if you have not made that decision in your life, if maybe you are watching and you're realizing that you yourself don't understand the gospel, you don't understand what Jesus did in your life, I just want to encourage you to continue to seek after him. Again, that scripture, right? Seek and you will find. Knock and the door will be opened. Ask and you will receive. Okay? The Bible also says to seek his kingdom and his righteousness, and everything you need will be given to you, right? He will give you everything you need. So as we seek his kingdom, and I want to encourage you to seek Jesus, right? Seek him with all of you, and then everything else you think you need, everything else that, you know, that's needed in your life, he's going to begin to provide it. So I'm just going to pray for you watching. If you have been walking with Jesus for a long time or whatever, I just want to pray and bless you. So Father God, I just thank you for every single person that's watching right now, Lord. And I pray, Father God, if they have not recognized you as Jesus is Lord, I pray right now in the name of Jesus, God, that they would be able, that their eyes would be open. And I pray, God, and I ask that you would reveal yourself to them. And Father, I just pray even for the person who maybe has backslid, who has turned away. I pray, Father God, that you would lead them back to yourself, God. And wherever they're at right now, God, I pray that your tangible presence, Lord, I just pray that your tangible presence would touch them. And so, Father, I thank you. I thank you for making yourself known to us and for choosing us. Thank you for every person that's watching. Reach them, Holy Spirit. Touch them, Holy Spirit. We thank you, Lord. In Jesus' name, we pray. Amen, amen, amen.

You know, to that point, I always said there's no God. I literally hated God. I always told myself he's not real. So I remember that I was afraid to leave. So I did this prayer in the corner of the room before I left. And I said, God, I don't know who you are. I don't know if you exist. But if you do, I need you to help me. I am going to leave this house, and I don't ever want to come back to this abuse. So I need you to help me. All I remember is I knew that my parents were Catholic, and I remember just seeing a cross in my house. They would have a big cross with Jesus, and I knew that he was the Son of God. But I didn't know what Jesus had done for me. And based on that, I didn't know I could have a relationship with him. I didn't know that he loved me, or what was the price of the cross, what he did in that moment for me. Especially since I grew up, you know, in an abusive household. Both of my parents were alcoholic. My mom was a diabetic. So due to that, when I was born, I only had a 3% chance of living. Wow. I was born with a hernia and one kidney. Unfortunately, my mother passed away when I was 4 years old due to her lifestyle. When my mother passed away, there was a downstairs neighbor that my dad would leave me when she was hospitalized at times. So she moved with us when my mom passed away. I didn't know what was happening at the moment, but I do remember that my dad sat me down and was like, you know, she's going to be living with us. And she had a son with her from a previous relationship. So he moved with us as well. And he asked me that day, she's moving in with us. Did you want to call her mom or do you want to call her by her name? And I remember that I said, I want to call her mom. You know, when she moved in with us, things changed in my life. I was 4 years old when my mom died, so immediately she started asking me to help her clean the house. I thought that I was helping her, but I didn't know that it was abuse. I say abuse because when I wouldn't clean the house correctly or I wouldn't wake up on time, she would start hitting me. She would start beating me. And this led to a long abuse, but I especially remember when I started school, it was very hard for me because I was 5 years old. So I had to be woken up at 3-4 in the morning when my dad would leave to work because he had two jobs. So I had to be ready for school around 7. And she told me I could not go to school unless the house was clean. So I started that life at 5 years old. And I remember that if I didn't finish cleaning, I would get a beating and I would have to stay home cleaning all day. So I remember that I told myself, you have to clean the house so you can go to school, because school was kind of like my freedom. When I did get a chance to go to school, I wasn't able to do my homework. You know, she would tell me, you cannot bring homework into the house. And if I did, she would throw my homework away. So I wasn't able to really study at home or really focus in school because of the beatings and everything. And she never treated her son that way. It was always me. So I never knew why I was the target of that abuse. That abuse kept happening in my life. And, you know, as I got older, the beatings changed because I was able to protect myself. So the beatings would come from, she started putting my hands in the stove, which now that's why my hands are very hard. I remember that she would hit me with wires. She would throw my face in the wall, you know. And I didn't understand, but I knew that I wasn't brave enough to speak because I was scared. So I was always threatened by her. And my dad never noticed because my dad had two jobs. So he would work morning and she would make sure that I was in bed by the time my dad got home. So my dad couldn't see the bruises, or I couldn't talk to him, or he wouldn't see, because sometimes my face was really swollen from the crying that I had. So that kept happening for school. The counselors didn't even notice that I was beaten because she would make me wear long sleeves and cover myself up. And she would threaten me, if you say anything, you're going to come home and get a beating again. So I didn't want that, so I wouldn't speak. My dad would be home in the weekends, but I remember that she would warn me on Friday and say, you cannot speak. If you do, on Monday, you're going to get a beating. So that was my life until about the age of 15. I felt like I would have some sort of freedom, but I didn't. I say 15 because this is when I was told that I can get a job. So I tried to get a job at a retail store, and I did start working there, but her controlling ways just kept following me around. So if I had to bring my schedule at home from work, and she would call my job to make sure I was at work and what time I would get out.
So I never really had freedom. My school grades were awful. I was never able to get good grades. They were always like below average. The teachers never said anything. I was surprised that no one ever reached out and really said anything. So I really had no way of escape. And I didn't know why my life was like that. I always questioned, like, why am I living like this? Like, this is not life. And I would see the difference with her son. So out of that marriage, my dad also had two separate kids with her. So none of them got treated that way. It was always me. So I kept going, I kept working, trying to do my best, trying to get her approval. The abuse still happened. I remember that I graduated high school and I thought that finally I was going to be able to be free. The abuse was less when I was getting older, but it was still, my mind was already conditioned to her being the way she was with me. And I remember that in school, people would see, because I was always the girl that couldn't dress in style, or, you know, was always quiet because I wouldn't speak. So people knew that I was going through something, but they wouldn't say anything. When I graduated, I remember that I tried to date. It was my first boyfriend. So he knew that I was going through the abuse, but he wouldn't say anything. So the way we would date is that, you know, if I would go to work, he would meet me halfway and we would just see each other really quick. We had an on and off relationship for 4 years. And out of those 4 years, I had a daughter. And due to me having my daughter, I think God used her and led away from my escape. Because when my daughter was 2 years old, I did have a cousin that would help me watch her while I worked. And this cousin started noticing that my stepmother would try and take control of my daughter at the age of two. Like, she would tell her, oh, I'm going to watch her child. You just clean the house. So the cousin was like, hey, you know, I noticed that your stepmother doesn't really want me to watch your daughter, and you're paying me to watch your daughter. And I don't think that's right. And then she would tell me, you know, she feeds your daughter, forces to feed your daughter, and I don't like that. There's something going on, but don't say it's me. So then I started noticing the pattern that it was coming again, the abuse, and I was like, this cannot be happening in my head. At that time, my stepbrother, her son, was like, you need to pay more rent. You need to start paying more rent because you have a daughter. So you're using twice the water, twice the food, etc. And I was like, I can't, because if I get two jobs, I won't have time with my daughter. It's not fair. So that's when I felt I had to make a decision. And since I was working at a retail store, I had a coworker that was going through a divorce. And, you know, I would tell her some of my things, and she offered me to move in with her because she needed someone to help her. So I took that opportunity and I said, okay, this is my only way. I'm going to risk it, because I didn't want my daughter to go through that. And of course, I couldn't speak. You know, I couldn't say anything for myself. I didn't have the courage, but I did have the courage for my daughter. So I remember that I had already planned to move out with my coworker. I started packing my stuff little by little. I didn't tell anyone. And literally, I remember that the day when I was going to move, because my coworker was going to come help me move the stuff. It was a weekend, and I had never talked to God, because I blamed God for my mom's death. You know, to that point, I always said there's no God. I literally hated God. I always told myself, he's not real. So I remember that I was afraid to leave. So I did this prayer in the corner of the room before I left. And I said, God, I don't know who you are. I don't know if you exist. But if you do, I need you to help me. I am going to leave this house, and I don't ever want to come back to this abuse. So I need you to help me. And that's the only prayer I did. And I remember that I got my stuff. My coworker took it and left. I remember that my dad asked me why I was leaving. But my stepmother told him that I was leaving because I wanted to be with the father of my daughter, which it wasn't the case. So my dad just let it be. He thought that I had left in rebellion, which I did not. So I move in with this coworker. Everything seems fine from the beginning. You know, she's helping me out. We work in the same place. Everything is good. And later I started noticing little patterns. She's becoming a little bit controlling, kind of the same thing as my stepmother. And during that time, she was going through a divorce. So I learned that she was attracted to me, you know, in a different way.
So at that moment, of course, I didn't know anything. So that's when I started experimenting in that side, you know. So I started a relationship with her at that moment. And I think it lasted for a while until I started seeing someone else, a male this time. And I really built a relationship with him, and she knew it. I didn't thought she mind, you know, but it did bother her. So when I started that relationship with that guy, she decided to bring her brother into the house to live with us. And pretty much her brother was like a bodyguard to make sure when I left, when I come back, if I was there when I said I would be there. So I started being afraid. I felt like, again, this controlling pattern. And one thing that she always told me, she's like, don't go in my room. We would sleep in separate rooms. And she would tell me that. But one day I was cleaning the house and she left her room unlocked. And when I walked in, I saw a black magic book. I've never heard of black magic. I didn't know what it was. And I remember that I opened the book and I was like, what is this? I just kept reading and I saw that she had a prayer in there. And I was like, okay, this is weird. So when she came home that day, I told her, I said, why is this book here? And then she said, oh, my grandmother taught me that, you know? She didn't confess to me at that moment, but it was through a friend of ours that told me that she was doing black magic on me. So then, okay, I had to make a choice. At that moment, I had a friend that I would talk to, so I would tell her what I was going through. And she's like, make a choice. At that moment, I had a friend that I would talk to, so I will tell her what I was going through. And she's like, hey, move with me. Like, my parents are renting

I known her since high school, so I thought everything was going to be good. I couldn't do laundry in the house, so I had to go out to a laundromat and do laundry. So in one of the times that I went to do laundry, I didn't know she was a medium. I didn't know about that, but this medium approached me. And she was like, oh, I'm doing free readings. Can I read your hand? And I was like, sure, go ahead, read my hand. And I remember that encounter because I cried because no one had ever told me that they knew about my suffering. So she described my life of all the suffering I lived when I was young. So that really moved me. And I thought, oh man, like finally someone knows, you know? And she said, I can help you. Like I can help you, but you have to pay me. So if you want to come tonight to my studio, I'll give you the address and you can come. And I was like, yes, like I'll go. So she told me to bring money. She told me the amount I had to bring. And I was so excited, you know, because I wanted to be free. I wanted to know why my life was the way it was. I didn't understand. So I remember that I went that same night. I couldn't wait. I went that same night. And she said that she was going to do a reading for me with the cards. So I remember I walked in the studio. She started doing her readings. Everything was normal. She kept confirming to me the abuse. And she also told me that she can have me speak to my mother. My mother was dead. But I knew that I didn't want to do that. You know, I didn't want to bother my mom because she was dead. So she offered me that. I said, no, leave my mother alone. So there was a moment when she was reading the cards. She was pulling the cards. Everything was fine. I remember that she pulled one card. And when she pulled this card, she just went, and then I was like, in me, I thought, oh my gosh, she saw the card of death. You know, like, this is it. And she just stayed shocked. And she was like, can I ask you a question? And I said, yeah. She's like, do you know who God is? And I was like, I've heard of him. You know, she's like, do you know who the God of the Bible is? I said, no, like, no, you know, I don't. And then she was like, well, when I was pulling the cards out, an angel appeared to me and told me that I couldn't continue reading the cards to you because, you know, God wants to speak to you. And I was like, how do you know God if you're a witch? You know, like, it didn't make sense to me. And I remember that when I was sitting, like, there was a purple curtain behind me. And she got up and she's like, come here. So I turned around because I was kind of scared and she opened the curtains. And when she opened the curtains, there was about 6 people sitting on the floor eating food from a plate. And she said, I know who the God of the Bible is and I know what I'm doing, but I have to do it because in my country, this is what we do and I need to feed them. So I was like, oh, wow. So then she closed the curtain and she went back to sit and I just like was in shock. And she's like, so God is asking me to ask you if he can talk to you. And in my head, I was like, why is he asking me? And she was like, God is asking you because he's a gentleman. So he has to ask you permission. And then I sat there and I thought about it and I was confused. And I was like, fine, what does he have to say? So the first thing she told me, okay, he wants you to know that he loves you. And when she said that, I started crying. Because I was like, that's not true. If he loved me, why is my life like this? But I guess God knew what I was thinking. So she said, God said that he wants to help you. But he can't help you because you don't allow him in your life. You don't let him in. And it's true because I hated him. So I never thought about him. And I didn't know how this relationship thing worked. I didn't know. She said, God says that you have 2 choices right now. Either you accept him and you look for him, or I continue reading the cards, but I can't continue to help you if you don't make a choice. You have to make a choice, either God or this. So I didn't know. And of course, I still had that negative thought about him in my mind. So I remember I said, no, I don't want God. Like, continue. So from there, she was able to close whatever she was seeing. She's like, okay, I can continue now
because obviously I denied him, you know? So she kept reading the cards and, you know, she kept just, after she finished reading the cards, she just like, okay, this is what I can do to help you. So

0: So she gave me some potions, some pebbles, some body washes to do. And she gave me like a schedule to wash myself and light the incenses. And she said that this will cleanse my life and it would help me. So I took it, I believed it. And she told me that when I run out, I can always call her to get more, to renew myself. So I took them with me and I did do what she told me to do. You know, I didn't know any better. I thought that it was going to work. Also, before I left, she told me, oh, and the roommate you're living with, you have to be careful because she is not good. So you need to move out of there. I didn't know what was going to happen. But a week or so, I couldn't find my credit card in my wallet. I was like, where's my credit card? And I checked my bank balance. No money. Gone. I was like, okay, I remember that I called to make a fraud report. I came back to the house. I told my roommate what had happened. She never said anything. She acted like if nothing ever happened, she knew about it. Later, I had to call the police to get my money back. So I had to make a report. And once I did that, she admitted that she had stolen my money. So here we go again. I had to find somewhere else to go because obviously I could not live there anymore. So I contacted another high school friend and she told me that I can move with her. So here I go. I grab my daughter and I move again. I had no money. So I had to take money out of my 401k at that moment. You know, my car was breaking down. So I had to use that money to get a new car. I moved with my new roommate and to find out she's also doing witchcraft. So it's like this thing keeps following me and, thank God that when I was there living with her, a friend from a high school, she became Christian during high school. So everyone knew that she was Christian. And she called me and she was like, hey, you know, I haven't spoken to you. Like, I want to invite you to my church. Like, we have a church event. I want you to come. And she had invited me before, but I always denied it. I was like, I don't want to know about God. Like, you know, he's not real. Like, so I remember that she invited me and I said, I'll think about it. You know, but part of me didn't feel right because I was doing the witchcraft, not just what I did, but with this new roommate, I was learning new things, you know, so something in me, it was like, I cannot go to God if I have this stuff. So I remember that I thought about it and I said, okay, I'm going to go to church. But before I go to church, I'm going to get rid of this stuff. So the only thing that came to my head was like, I'm going to go to the nearest church and throw this away because I don't want it. I want God. So I remember that I grabbed everything and where I lived, there was like a Catholic church. So I remember that I walked in the church and it was empty and I just ran to the altar and I threw everything into the altar. And I said, God, like, I want you. I don't know what to do, but I need you. And I just left it there and I never looked back and I called my friend and I said, okay, I'll go to church with you. So I went to that church event and I remember that I accepted Christ. I didn't know what I was doing and I didn't know what it meant. You know, I heard the preaching, I saw the event and the pastor did the call and I said, okay, but I never came back. You know, I didn't come back. I kept living my lifestyle. I didn't do the witchcraft anymore, but I just, you know, started living a very promiscuous lifestyle. You know, I didn't know what love was, so I would confuse, you know, being intimate with someone as love. I just started, you know, doing this stuff. And I remember that I lost my job. So things just started going downhill from there. Instead of doing better, I had no money. I was like not using my money wisely. My car was messing up again. I was like, okay, thank God that that same friend called me a year later. And she was like, hey, we're having a church event. Do you want to come? And I was like, oh man, I need to go. Like, I need help. So I said, yeah, I'll go. And I remember that I went to this church event again and I accepted Christ again. But then this time when I accepted Christ, I remember that when I accepted Christ, I would always have back pain. I had back pain for at least 4 years. And I would go to doctors because since I only had one kidney, I thought my kidneys were failing. But the doctors were like, no, you're fine. You're fine. Everything's fine. So I never understood why the back pain was so heavy. And I remember that day when I accepted Christ that time, something supernatural lifted off me. I felt it lift off me. I didn't know what it was, what had happened. I just knew that something was lifting off me. And due to that experience, I decided to come back. So I started coming back week after week after week. And I remember that one of those weekends when I came, we had a guest preacher. And he came to me. He's like, oh, you know that back pain you had? God healed you from it. And it had not hit me until he gave me that word. And I started walking again. I started reflecting. Oh, my God, it's true. I don't have that back pain. So that's what it was lifted at that day. So from that experience, I kept coming. After 8 months of being in a church, I got baptized. I didn't know the process that I had to go through after my baptism. I remember that after I got baptized, an hour later, we started worshiping the Lord, you know, in this retreat place. And I had always worshiped God before getting baptized, so nothing weird had happened. But after my baptism, something started manifesting inside of me. As I was worshiping the Lord, I kept coughing. I felt like I couldn't breathe. I kept grabbing my own throat and to the point where I fell because I felt like I couldn't breathe. Until one of the guest preachers we had that day, I guess God showed him what was happening. And he was like, oh my God, it's like she did witchcraft. Like that's what's happening. So obviously those spirits did not want me to worship the Lord, you know. So I remember that they took me to the back and they were like, did you do witchcraft? And of course I had to confess that I did. So they helped me deliver myself there. But that wasn't just my first deliverance, that I had to deliver myself from all the fornication I did, all the strongholds that I had. You know, I also struggled a lot with masturbation and pornography. So it was a process that I had to go through, and it was like a constant every weekend, deliverance, deliverance, deliverance. And I was like, oh my God. And also through that process, it was hard for me because I would keep falling into fornication. As God was working in me, I couldn't let go because I felt that was love. Again, I confused it. So of course the Lord had to come back in again and put me back in the right path. So it was a continuous healing process for me. I also, the Lord revealed to me that I had a lot of forgiveness to do due to the past that I had lived. I had to forgive my stepmother. And that was one of the hardest things that I had to do because I didn't understand. I told God, why? If she hurt me, why do I have to ask her for forgiveness? And the Lord told me, because you've held so much anger, it's become a stronghold. And you need to ask her for forgiveness for all the anger that you held in her, for her. And I was like, I was scared to her. I had not talked to her ever since I left the house. And I just said, okay, if you want me to do it, I need you to do it because I can't. I can't approach this woman. So I just left it like that. And I remember that I hadn't really talked to my dad much. If I would call him before his birthday or Christmas or something. And I remember that one of those days we were going to go out. And I went to the house where he lived with my stepmother. And he told me to go inside. And I just did. I just went inside. And I remember that I saw my stepmother, I saw my stepsisters, and my dad is like, oh, I have to get something in the room really quick. And my stepmother and I were left alone in the kitchen. And she was like, oh, hey, like, I heard you're Christian now. And I was like, yeah, I am. So it's weird how, you know, it came about to be. And she was like, you know, I wanted to ask you for forgiveness for everything I did to you. I know that it was wrong. And I said, no. God told me that I had to ask you for forgiveness because I hated you for so long. I had so much anger towards you, and I'm sorry for that. And I remember that we both cried and we hugged each other, and I received that forgiveness healing that I needed too. I no longer saw her as an evil person, but as, you know, a victim. You know, she also needs freedom. So the Lord kept working with me, and the Lord also told me that I had to go back to school. This was a desire that I always had as a child. I always wanted to go to college. I wanted to pursue a career. But obviously, I couldn't because my grades were just awful. And due to the fact that I couldn't concentrate in school and I couldn't do my homework. My grammar was just really bad. I didn't even know my punctuations, where the comma went, where the nothing went. And I was like, God, how am I going to get into college? Like, this is ridiculous. So I remember that I just applied and I didn't get in. I didn't get in because I failed the grammar part. So I waited another year and I went again. And, you know, I had to ask my daughter for help because I had not studied and I knew I was going to fail the grammar part. So thankfully, it was a humbling experience, but I was able to get through with the help of my daughter. So I got accepted into college and, you know, God was very graceful through that period for me. Like, he put grace in my teachers. They were very understanding. And now I have my bachelor's degree. So I give God all the glory because he's restored that desire in me, you know. And the Lord also told me that he was going to bring my father back. So I was like, what? You know, he had been married to this woman for 35 years. I didn't know what God was going to do or why he was going to bring my dad back. Because I told God, my child years are done, you know, like I can never get those back. But the Lord told me he needs freedom too. So I'm going to free him and he's going to come to you. So I remember that one time my dad gave me a call and he was like, hey, do you want to go out to eat? I was like, sure, you know, let's go out to eat. So we went to eat and when we sat down, we started talking and he's like, I have a question for you, but I just want you to answer me with a yes or a no. And I was like, okay, sure. So he was like, did this person abuse you? And of course, he said my stepmother's name. So I said, yes, she did. And I remember that I couldn't believe I had said yes, you know. And then we just left it a lot. We ate. It was kind of weird, but we ate and I went home. And then 2 days later, he calls me and he reveals to me that he had a dream, that he was asking God, you know, why doesn't Gina love me? Like, why doesn't my own daughter love me? And in the dream, he said that Jesus appeared and told him, the Gina that you see is not the Gina who is. And so he showed him two Ginas. So the first Gina is the one that was abused. So God showed him that I was there and my stepmother was abusing me. And then the second Gina is the one that is, the one that does love you. So once he got that dream, that's when he called me to ask me, you know, when we went out to eat. So from there, he was already having problems with her. And I guess that God was already working in him for that freedom. So after that conversation, he asked me if he can move in with me. And of course, I was excited. So I said yes. And I knew that it was the promise of God to free him and bring him back. So now I've been living with my dad for 3 years going, you know, I can never get that back. But just the moments that I have now with him and, you know, he's learning about Jesus. He's seeing me. We've talked about everything I did. There's no secrets. And I know that the Lord is working and it's giving me that back, that relationship with my father, you know. So I'm thankful that God gave him back to me. And the last thing that the Lord decided to work in was in me. You know, I look at it back now and I'm like, wow, the Lord had me first forgive all those people before working in me. So before this healing, internal healing happened, I was going through a lot of battles in my church. You know, my church, I've been there for 9 years now, but there was a period in my time where I didn't want to submit. I didn't want to submit to my leaders, especially not to my pastor. And the reason for my pastor me not submitting, it's crazy because, you know, a pastor is an authoritative figure. So that authoritative figure was abused in my mind due to a parent being an authority figure too. So my stepmother abused that figure, you know? So in my mindset, I couldn't really get close to my pastor because I felt she was going to abuse me. You know, she's going to abuse the authority just like my stepmother did. And I always desired for my pastor to be my mom, you know, the female pastor to be my mom, but I couldn't. It was a wrestle that I had. So I decided to leave. I was like, I'm going to go to another church, you know, because I can't do it here anymore, you know. And I remember that I started going to another church and the Lord told me that I had to go back. You know, I did attend that church for like maybe 6-7 months. And there was a special guest. And this guest spoke to me like no prophet had ever spoken to me in my life. He spoke to me from birth, and he revealed to me why I've been abused all these years. So it's a generational curse, because my mom was abused. Her mom was abused. My grandmother was abused. My dad was abused.
1: Wow.
0: So it came to me, and it had stopped here. And if you see back, it wanted to continue with my daughter, but the Lord did not permit. So I learned that the abuse was a generational curse. And the Lord spoke to me that day and told me that from that day on, I was not going to be the same, that I was going to love myself, that I was going to forgive myself, and that I would see myself the way Jesus sees me, which I had no idea what that was. And I remember that I got a deliverance that day. But I promise you, the next day when I woke up, and I remember the day because I put my feet in the ground, and it's like I was standing in a new realm. Like, I was not me, the old Gina. I was the new me. I saw myself in the mirror, and I was like, wow, I am beautiful. Like, I am loved, you know? I am able. I saw myself with this new identity. So the Lord sent me back to my church, and I was able to speak to my pastor and tell her why I was the way I was.
1: Now, before you get to that point, you mm-hmm. actually share this part with me, and I mm-hmm. think it's a beautiful part mm-hmm. about what the pastor from the other church told you.
0: Mm-hmm.
1: Could you share that with us? Because you left your church, right? Mm-hmm. And you went to this new church,
0: mm-hmm.
1: and then you received a message that sent you back to your yes. church. Could you tell us what happened there?
0: Yes. So like I said, that guest, the Lord revealed to him that, you know, why I was abused for so long. Also revealed to him that, you know, the Lord had placed this pastor as an authority in my life. And that the Lord had planted me in that church, the church where I left. And that in order for me to keep walking and receive the blessings that the Lord had for me, I had to keep growing where he planted me. You know, he's like, so you're going to go back, and you're going to submit to that authority. And when you submit the authority of God, you will see that the doors will open for you. And I remember that he anointed me, he blessed me, and he said, you have to go back. Like, there's no other way. And I remember that I had conviction. For the first time, I was like, okay, I'm wrong. I am wrong. That conviction, I wrestled a couple in my thoughts, but I was like, no, I know that I have to submit. I have to let go of this fear, because the Lord was mostly looking out for me. There's a fear I had that I had never told my pastor or spoken, that is the authority figure that caused me to run away. So by me going back, I pretty much faced that fear that I had of thinking that anyone with authority was going to abuse it. Now that I have a wonderful relationship with my pastor, and you know, she's the mother figure that I didn't have. And I thank God, because I can see how the enemy did not want me to see her as a mother, because I feel complete. I have my dad, I have my pastor, which is my spiritual mom, but she's also, I call her my mom. And I feel complete, you know, and I thank the Lord, because if that wouldn't have happened, you know, we wouldn't have gone anywhere. And thanks to that, I'm able to love myself too. I forgave myself for everything that I did to myself during those years. You know, all the abuse that I let in me, you know, all those negative thoughts that I had of me, you know, I didn't know that I had an identity in Jesus, you know. So once the Lord freed me from that mentality, because it was attacks of the enemy in my mind for all these years, you know, I only received rejection, abuse. So the Lord freed me from that. And since that day, I love myself. And now that I love myself, I can love others. Because when I didn't love myself, I was so bitter. Even though I was in the gospel and walking with God, I was still bitter. I couldn't understand why some people were happy. It looked so happy, but I wasn't. Of course, God was still working in me. There was happy moments in my life, but there was something in me that was not happy. And that's because I didn't love myself and I couldn't love others. And now that I'm able to love myself, my vision has changed. My heart has changed. It has opened to love people how Jesus loves people. So I thank the Lord for that. And, you know, the Lord redeemed me. He redeemed me from the past. You know, he, everything that the enemy tried to take away, the Lord has brought it back, has restored it, and is giving me, and is going to give me more. So, you know, I praise Jesus for that.
1: Gina, who is Jesus to you?
0: Jesus is my best friend. He is my redeemer. He's my savior. He came to redeem everything and save me from myself.
1: Gina, for anybody who is watching right now, who is feeling discouraged, who is connecting with your story of abuse, of even rejection towards God, maybe they're in that place right now where they don't want anything to do with God. What can you say to those people watching and who are connecting with your testimony right now?
0: I know that it's hard to look at Jesus as a savior at this moment. I know that you might be angry like I once was, or feel like you're unloved, unwanted, or you're questioning your life, like, why is your life like this? But the only answer is Jesus. The only way is Jesus. That's why he died for us, so that we can have life, so that we can have joy, so we can have peace, so we can have redemption through him. And it's going to take, it might take a while, it might take, but if you call on Jesus, even if it's a simple prayer, he will meet you where you are. He will come to you. Because Jesus came to me. You know, I didn't go to him. I didn't want to go to him. But just that one simple prayer, and he found me. So I encourage you guys not to lose hope and to look to Jesus. He is your friend. He's your father. He's your redeemer, and he is love. He loves you.
1: Gina, any last words to the people watching your testimony right now?
0: Yes. So as I prayed last night, I felt, you know, the Lord telling me to tell you guys to not throw in the towel. It is time to be free and to be healed. It's your season. Stop allowing the pain to be extended when God has given you the opportunity through Jesus Christ.
1: Thank you.

0: Welcome to Christian World News, everyone. I'm Wendy Griffith. As persecution increases around the globe, some Christian leaders see a hopeful sign. Parts of the church are experiencing great revival. Now, they're calling on believers everywhere to prepare for difficult challenges that lie ahead in order to reap a harvest. Chris Mitchell reports from Jerusalem.
1: Heidi Baker lives and ministers in one of the most difficult and dangerous places on earth, Cabo Delgado in Mozambique. The documentary Nethento, filmed by missionaries James and Jessica Brewer, chronicles the horrific persecution of Christians at the hands of the Islamist group Al-Shabaab.
2: There's a major conflict going on where Al-Shabaab's there and they're wanting Sharia law. Mm-hmm. I think it has a lot to do with gas and oil. It's a spiritual conflict as well, but we've never, ever, ever seen anything like it as far as people coming to know Yeshua, coming to know Jesus. They're just running to him. So it's the hardest time we've ever been through and one of the most glorious times at the same time.
3: Given what's going on there and the example of these saints, what is your message to the church?
2: Get ready for shaking. I know people would like to pray against shaking, and there's obviously no one wants persecution, no one wants war, nobody wants terror, nobody wants famines and floods and hurricanes and cyclones. But we read the end of the book, like things are happening now, and they're going to increase.
1: Yet in the midst of shaking, Cindy Jacobs, who travels the world ministering, sees revival increasing as well.
4: God is awakening, and he's bringing revival. We are in revival many places. We might not recognize it, but I mean, literally, millions are getting saved right. Millions in Iran. There's a huge move of God in Iran right now. I mean, we're talking to people, boots on the ground. It's a very exciting time to live. So keep your eye on the prize, not the problem.
1: Some believe that's exactly what Andrew Brunson did while suffering for 2 years in a Turkish prison on false charges from 2016 to 2018. His book, God's Hostage, A True Story of Persecution, Imprisonment, and Perseverance, chronicles that ordeal. Now Brunson has a message for the church.
5: This is an assignment I feel from God right now, is to help people to prepare to stand in what I think is coming. And it is, and not only in the United States. It is going to come to the United States, which is unusual, unexpected. We haven't had it there before. That means that many of us are not prepared for it. It's not part of our worldview. But we're just going into a period of greater darkness and trouble in the world in general, and we need to prepare our hearts so that when the shaking is happening, that we stand.
1: He believes the best way to prepare is to draw close to God.
5: Well, I think the message for the church, especially right now, is know your God. Drawing close to him and knowing him is what best prepared me for the difficulties that I faced in prison. How do we best prepare for hardship? If we know our God, well, the Bible says in Daniel 11:32, the people who know their God shall stand and accomplish exploits. So sometimes we're really focused on the exploits, accomplishing things, but the priority right now should be know your God so that as that wave of persecution, wave of pressure comes, we remain standing.
1: With war between Ukraine and Russia, a potential conflict between China and Taiwan, economic hardships and pandemics, many people feel this is an unusual time.
4: The scripture the Lord gave me, it says, yet once again I will shake the nations. And so we're at that point where God is shaking the nations. He's shaking it so that people get saved, so we'll let go of a lot of things we need to let go of, and so that we will move into a place of destiny.
3: If the Lord is shaking the nations right now, how should we as believers be preparing or responding to that?
4: Number one, don't be afraid. You know, all of us have measures of fear inside of us we're really maybe not aware of. And so, you know, do we trust God for provision? Do we trust God if there was a war? So whatever happens, the Holy Spirit is trying to get us ready. And then in the natural, get out of debt. You know, don't pile up debt.
1: Jacobs also feels God will prepare places of refuge for his people, like he did for the Israelites in the land of Goshen.
4: In the Old Testament, Joseph prepared for his family in Egypt. Well, God is preparing Goshens for us, places where we'll feel safe, where we'll have provision, where we'll have what we need. And we can trust God's a good father.
1: Baker says the Word of God is key, both now and in the days to come.
2: We read this book, but we have to understand, we have to read the end of it. Like, we have to have faith in the midst of it. And I want to call people to hold on to the Word. Like, study the Word. This is our map here. This is our GPS. And Holy Spirit's going to guide and direct us. This is like, it is written. It is written.
1: Chris Mitchell, CBN News, Jerusalem.
0: Great story. Thanks, Chris. Well, speaking of shaking and revival, a sweeping revival is taking place in a small community in southeastern Kentucky. For more than 70 nights, some 300 people turning out at North Main Community Church every night in Barboursville. Pastor Scott Phipps told CBN News, God is moving in a mighty way as people are delivered, healed, and set free from addiction, including a strong move of the Spirit among young people. Phipps, who's a former addict who confesses he once dealt drugs, says the small town revival is 29 years in the making. Wow. Well, now to a story of a grandmother who's taking on City Hall. Last year, police in Bullhead City, Arizona, arrested 78-year-old Norma Thornton for feeding the homeless in a local park. As CBN's Billy Hollowell reports, the challenge hasn't dampened Norma's passion for serving the poor.
6: I don't care what they say. They are wrong and I'm right.
7: Norma Thornton isn't backing down. Bullhead City Police arrested the 78-year-old Arizona grandma for feeding the homeless in a public park, a violation of a city ordinance.
6: As the day was just finishing up and everybody was pretty well gone, last gentleman came up, I dished up his food, and just as he was walking away, a couple of police officers, drove up and asked what I was doing.
7: Then officers informed Thornton of her arrest.
8: Technically, I'm supposed to be handcuffing you and everything too, but I'm not going to do that because I don't think you're a hardened criminal. I don't think you're out to hurt me.
9: I'm not out to hurt anybody.
7: Although the misdemeanor was later dropped, Thornton was reportedly told she would face jail time if found guilty of any future feedings in the park.
6: The number one motivation is my Savior, Jesus Christ, and His Father. We are told repeatedly, the first and most foremost commandment is love. Love thy neighbor. Love your fellow man. He tells several times, what you do to the least of my people, you so do to me.
7: Diana Simpson, Thornton's attorney, says she initially found Thornton's plight hard to believe.
10: It's such a wild story. You think at first that, like, this can't be real. It can't be the case that a city is arresting someone for helping those in need. And then you find out that it is the case, unfortunately, that that's exactly what's going on. And that violates the Constitution.
7: Simpson said her client is suing to stop the ordinance and win back the right to feed the homeless again in the park.
10: We want to get Norma back to where she was before all of this started. Serving folks in the park is really the best place that she's found.
7: Thornton, now feeding the poor a few blocks away in a private lot, leaves us all with a deeply convicting message.
6: There is no reason under this earth that any human being should be hungry in this country that we live in. Actually, anywhere in the world, there's no reason for that. Our world is so full of food and luxuries. Why should anyone be hungry? I can't understand.
7: City officials say the ordinance is to ensure the cleanliness in the park and safety for those being fed. As the battle continues, one thing is clear. Thornton isn't giving up anytime soon. This is Billy Hollowell for CBN News.

0: Do you know what that is? That's the sound of your classmate forwarding a picture from your profile to everyone he knows. A college student downloading all your pictures to his hard drive. A teacher wondering what you were thinking. Some guys posting graphic comments about your body and what they do with it. Your neighbor printing out your latest pictures for his collection. 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And worst of all, your dad seeing a photo of you topless, all because of the time you posted those pictures on your profile. Anything you post online, anyone can see. 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

I get a lot of material. I read the Bible a lot, and I was reading. You know, somebody got to back me up on this, so you're going to think I made it up for the sake of the joke. How many people know Jesus had a little brother? Right, anybody know his name? What's his name? James. I was reading that. I was like, wow. How much pressure was that? Jesus, your big brother? How many times do you have to hear, why come you can't be more like Jesus, James? Because you know everybody probably thought that James could do the same thing Jesus could do. But he couldn't. He was just James. He wasn't James Christ. Remember the wedding banquet? Right? Jesus turned water into wine. Right? It was delicious. Everybody was amazed by it. Right, but this is a little side note. What you might not know is what they use, right? Where they got the water from was these things called water pots. And the water pots, they would set them at the door and people would dip their hands in them before they went inside. Now, they were out of wine, which means the place was full, which means the water was dirty. So he took some dirty water, made it clean and acceptable, and it was the best at the banquet, which is exactly what it does for us. But I'm thinking about James. What about the next banquet? Jesus probably wasn't there, right? They started running out of wine. I bet everybody looked at James. Hey, man, your brother was here last time. We ran out of wine. Huh? You just going to stand there with your sandals on? You're not going to make no wine? And you know how little brothers are. I'm sure everywhere Jesus went, James followed him. That's what little brothers do. If Jesus went there, so did James. I bet one time, James almost drowned.

Like the winter rains, like the spring rains that water the earth. We know that in all things God works for the good of those who love him, who have been called according to his purpose. He is the truth. He is the way. He is the life. And as long as we understand that principle, we will remain connected to the vine.

any move of the Holy Spirit, Jesus will always be the center. Healing cannot become the message. Deliverance cannot become the message. Prosperity cannot become the message. The message must remain centered and focused upon Jesus the Christ. He is the foundation. He is the absolute truth. He is the measure against which we put all things. By Him we understand and navigate the realm of the Spirit. It's by His person that we are grounded in truth while pursuing supernatural moves of the Holy Spirit. The moment you shift your focus from Jesus, who He is, to what He does, you're in danger.

What I love about the story with the woman with the issue of blood, Jesus wasn't even there for her initially. He was on his way to hear Jairus' daughter. Yeah. And at the right time, he showed up exactly where she needed him to be. And I don't know who this song is going to touch. I don't know where your season that you're in when you're listening to this. But I just want to encourage you and remind you that he has never failed you yet. So why

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1: 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As always, you are encouraged to search the Word of God for yourself and heed only what is confirmed by Holy Spirit. Now, let's join in the session already in progress.
2: God bless you, God bless you. This is Prophet Lovi, and I am so glad that you're here with me, and I'm so happy about what we're going to talk about, because this is one of the most profound subjects we can talk about. And I'm going to teach you a secret that I myself, the Lord taught me very, very earlier on, since I was young. And it's something that has helped me in my journey with the Lord. And I believe that it's going to help you also into cultivating and understanding how to read the Word of God. Now, it seems very simple, but it should scare you that, and it should worry you why it is that people can go to school, read the Word of God, and come up with things that end up dividing the house of God instead of building it. Some turn against others. Some are trying to keep laws that we are not supposed to keep anymore because we are under grace. And some don't even believe in grace. Some believe in all these things. What is really happening that is causing confusion? But if you look at the prophets and the apostles, they were in different times, different generations, different letters, but they all spoke about the same exact thing. They all had the same exact message. They all manifested the same exact thing. Why were they not contradicting each other? Today you see one minister will say tithing is a scam. Another one will say you should tithe. Who is saying the truth? You know what I mean? Or one will say we should never say Jesus' name as Jesus. We should say Yahushua, which is even a wrong pronunciation. But they will say, yeah, that's what you should. Everyone knows that it's Yahushua. You know, there's no Yahushua. That's just nonsense, you know. And why is it that the apostles were so comfortable with saying his name in Greek, which is Jesus? Why were they okay with that, writing it as Jesus? Why were they okay with it? So why would that be a problem if we can now translate it or transliterate it into English, which is Jesus? What's the problem? If you know what I mean? So why is there all this confusion and nonsense? It's simply because men don't know how to read the Word of God. Men confuse Scripture with the Word of God. They are similar, but they are not the same thing. They're absolutely not the same thing. And understanding how to approach this book determines what you will get out of it. It determines it for sure. So, this is why there's a lot of discord in the body of Christ. And there will always be differences, but they should be not enough whereby they separate us. You see, some people will say there are no more prophets, but if you read in Scripture, even in the New Testament, apart from the apostles, there was Agabus was a prophet. There was a bunch of prophets also. They were just not the highlight of the Gospels or the New Testament, but they were there. You know what I'm saying? It's why is it that people don't believe that anymore? You understand that the approach of Scripture is wrong. The Bible says when he ascended, he gave gifts unto men, some prophets, some apostles, some evangelists, some teachers, to the perfection, to perfect the church even unto his coming. Meaning the church cannot be perfected unless the apostles, the prophets, the evangelists, the teachers and the pastors are there. But other people say, find God for yourself. Well, am I supposed really to do that? Yet somebody should assist my walk. I should have a personal walk with God. That is true. But it's not exclusive. There is tributaries that should add on your walk with God. That's how it works. Even the Lord Jesus as a young man, even though he was God, he asked questions. As he was developing as a human being, he asked questions. So to think that you don't need to ask questions, you can figure it all by yourself, is just deception. The Bible says, lean not on your own understanding, but everyone is teaching you to lean on your own understanding. So, there is a way to approach Scripture. And this is what I want to talk to you today. And I promise you, if you follow these simple steps, I guarantee you, you will never look at your Bible the same. Every time you think of the Word of God, you'll be so excited to read. I thought I'll hear a better amen. You see, the reason why you have difficulties reading Scripture is because it feels like a chore to you. Feels like work. I gotta read about all this. Why do I need to read about all this? Oh my gosh, it's because you don't understand the approach. So if you're here, just push one. I want you to push those thumbs up and then we shall begin. I want you to type as many ones if you're ready and we're going to get going. We're going to get going. And this, I promise you, if it doesn't change your life, you need deliverance. That means it will work by fire, by force. Oh, yeah. Oh, yeah. Oh, yeah. Okay, I see people are ready. I see people are ready. People are ready. Make sure you share it. Let somebody know. If you have not subscribed, make sure you subscribe. Make sure you turn on the notifications. Make sure you are engaged the best way you can, because this will be phenomenal. Now, the first thing that a lot of you need to understand, and I had to write this down because this is from my experience. I'm giving you this from my personal experience. Amen. People have been asking me for a long time, how do we read the Word of God? What book should I start with? It's not about where you start. It's about what is your approach. The first thing that is important is your approach to the Bible is very important. What does that mean? I need to understand that I'm not approaching a novel. I'm not approaching a comic. I am not approaching a history book, even though the Bible holds historic accounts. I'm approaching a spiritual book. This book is spiritual. In this book, it contains the words of God Himself. But it also contains the words of men inspired by God. This is a book that God Himself has endorsed. In these pages are recorded encounters with God. That is also a window for me to have an encounter with God. So your approach by itself will determine your posture, whether you will hear from God or you're just going to read verses that you're going to try to keep on your own. You see, if you look at the Scriptures, there's a certain value that the priests gave to Scripture. They would even kiss it. They'll grab the scrolls and they'll kiss it. They will hold on to it. It meant life to them. Their approach to those words were different. This is why many times even though Bible on your phone is convenient, I'm not a big fan of it. Because on that same phone, you watch TikToks, you watch YouTubes, you do all these things and you also read the Bible. So when you approach it, you can just disregard it to go on TikTok. It is not sacred enough. It is not separated enough. This is why I always advise people, it's convenient to have a phone Bible where you can pull it out anytime, but you need to have the Word of God itself. Because it positions your mind a certain way. Your approach determines if God is going to meet you. Your approach determines if the Lord God is going to meet you. Are you just going to find head knowledge, or you want to hear from God? Am I just trying to do a study, or am I trying to hear from the Holy Spirit? Because if you understand that this is a spiritual book, then you need to approach it spiritually. You need to approach it prayerfully. You need to approach it spiritually, because it means that only by spiritual means will I receive what is in it. The Lord Jesus said something interesting. The Pharisees said, Moses and them are dead. Jesus said, you guys error. Haven't you read what God said to Moses? I am the God of Isaac, Jacob. They are alive. You error greatly, thinking these guys are dead. He's not saying I was the God of Moses. He's not saying I was the God of Abraham. He says I am. Meaning currently, these people are in his presence. You greatly error. They were like, whoa. The Bible says they were astonished and surprised by his doctrine. But yet these words were with them. Why didn't they see it? I remember one time I went to a funeral years ago, and there was a woman that was coming to church. And I looked at her and I knew that her husband had just died. So I told them, whatever it is that you need for your funeral or whatever, I'm willing to help you. And by God's grace, the funeral home actually gave them, they said, we'll do everything for free for you and everything. So, and I went to the man's wake, to just because they had no pastor. One of their family members was a Jehovah's Witness. So, and I was speaking about the dead are not, the man's body is here, but his spirit is not here, standing before God. This woman wrote a bunch of scriptures and gave it to me after to tell me that, no, they are not conscious. They are just, I looked and I said, look at how religion can capture you so much. That when people are being edified, first of all, you're wrong, because Jesus kills that argument completely. But look at how she was driven to try. Not even thinking this is a time for grieving. Maybe even if it's, let's assume it's not true. Which what I said was true. Let's assume it was not true. Let's just let the family be encouraged. She wanted to shut it down. This is what happens when you read the letter. The Bible says the letter killeth, but the spirit gives life. So if you read the scripture and you end up in the letter, you will die. But if you read the scriptures and you end up in the spirit, you will live. This is why anyone who reads the Bible and wants to keep the Ten Commandments, you're on the highway to hell. Because you can't. And the Bible says that God gave us the law not to keep it, but to know what sin is. So the intention was never for you to keep it, because you can't. But there are people who will be like, women shouldn't dress like this, they shouldn't look like this, they shouldn't do that, they should, because they don't understand the spiritual aspect of scripture. They are just reading the letter. Moses is on the mountain with God. He says, unless your grace goes with me, I'm not leaving this place. But Moses gives everybody the law, but he's asking God for grace. But somebody will tell you we are in a dispensation of grace. No, grace was there from the beginning. But it was a secret thing, because the people at that time were not mature enough to understand grace. They needed rules to keep them in check. to show them that you can't actually keep these rules that you think you can. You are actually in need of grace. People say Jesus is our righteousness. It is true. The Lord Jesus is our only righteousness. But you realize that there was righteousness also in the Old Testament. Abraham believed God and it was counted for him as what? Righteousness. So there were ways to get into righteousness even in the Old Testament. But if you follow it, the scriptures, not understanding their approach, you remain in darkness. This is why you can meet people who quote for you a million scriptures. Zero power. Zero power. Zero, zero power. The kingdom of God is not in words, but in the demonstration of the spirit and power. That your faith should be on what? The power of God, not the word. Because the word is power. But you are taught to make your faith on scripture. Yet your faith should be on the word of God, because the word of God is the power of God. I hope I didn't confuse you there. Did you get it?
3: Yes.
2: Did it make sense?
3: Yes.
2: Or should I rewind a little bit? It's okay if you need me to rewind. Go to 1 Corinthians chapter 2. I believe it's verse 3 maybe.
4: 1 Corinthians chapter 2, verse 3.
2: Mm-hmm.
4: And I was with you in weakness.
2: Go to verse 4.
4: And my speech was not, and my speech and my preaching was not with enticing words.
2: And my speech and my preaching was not in with enticing words.
4: Of man's wisdom.
2: Of man's wisdom.
4: But in demonstration of the spirit and of power.
2: So when people try to argue scripture, you are wrong in this. This is what the scripture said. Oh, you are false. This, what proves that you're right is the power. Not the argument of theology. Means nothing. You prove that you have received truly what was in that word if the power of the Holy Spirit can be demonstrated. Is somebody listening to me? Or if the power of the Holy Spirit can be evident, then you actually are the one who has the word. One can have scriptures, but they will be empty. You have the word is powerful. Because the word is God. Scripture is not God. It's just the letter that talks about him. So the number one thing is you need to change your mind concerning how you look at the word of God. Let me give you an example, right? There are certain psalms and certain verses, actually all of them, that if you read them, you immediately can have an encounter if you know how to read them. Mm-hmm. Yeah, what I'm telling you is true. What's the last Psalms? 150 what? 155? What is it? What's the last Psalm? 150? 150. Can you read Psalms 150? I don't know, I ended up 155. 150. Can you read that?
4: Yeah.
2: Read that for me.
4: Praise ye the Lord.
2: Mm-hmm.
4: Praise God in his sanctuary.
2: Mm-hmm.
4: Praise him in the firmament of his power.
2: Mm-hmm.
4: Praise him for his mighty acts.
2: Mm-hmm.
4: Praise him according to his excellent greatness.
2: Mm-hmm.
4: Praise him with the sound of the trumpet.
2: Mm-hmm.
4: Praise him with the psaltery and the harp.
2: Mm-hmm.
4: Praise him with the timbrel and dance.
2: Mm-hmm.
4: Praise him with stringed instruments and organs. Praise him upon the loud cymbals.
2: Mm-hmm.
4: Praise him upon the high sounding cymbals.
2: Mm-hmm.
4: Let everything that hath breath praise the Lord. Praise ye the Lord.
2: I dare you, take that Psalms, be in deep prayer and open it and start reading. You will run out of that room. The presence of God that will come down, you'll be shocked. Notice where it begins from praising God. He praises him from where he is in the heaven. You see, many of you don't understand this book you're reading. It's giving you keys. The people who wrote it, they know what they were doing. I dare you. I dare you. I promise you before God. Try it. But if you approach it like, oh yeah, that's just a good praise, whatever. You have no... Read it out loud. Actually, before you read it, let me just give you a small tip. Learn to store scripture in your heart. Let it become part of your prayer. Read it so much that you know it line by line that you can close your eyes and recite it. Praise the Lord God in the, so you can be in a meditative state. Ah, you will run out of the room, I'm telling you. The word of God is dangerous. It's dangerous. It will shock you, I'm telling you. When you want to do spiritual warfare, I'm just giving you small tips. Psalms 103. Go to verse, I believe, 20. Who else has a microphone? Is it just you, Musa? Who else?
3: You said 103.
2: Auntie Bethel. Yeah, yeah. Let's go.
3: Verse 20. Bless the Lord, ye his angels, that excel in strength, that do his commandments, hearkening unto the voice of
2: everybody
3: his word.
2: Everybody tells you that you're not. You see, this is why baby Christians, Jesus Christ, they have created doctrines that don't even make sense. Yeah. Here is David talking to angels. He's telling them to praise God. Read it for me. Look at this.
3: Bless the Lord, ye his angels, that excel in strength.
2: That excel in strength. Keep reading.
3: That do his commandments, hearkening unto the voice of his word. Bless ye the Lord, all ye his host, ye ministers of his that do his pleasure. Bless the Lord of all his works in all places of his dominion. Bless the Lord, O my soul.
2: Imagine you're sitting there, you're starting to interact with angels, right? Just by that scripture. Praise the Lord, all ye his angels, that excel in strength, that do his the will. Immediately, the angelic presence will make itself known. Because now you're interacting with them. You are showing that you're not just worshiping God, but you're worshiping God with them. Bless the Lord, all ye his angels, that do his... You completely shift the whole atmosphere changes. Instantly. Because now you're not just engaging with God, but you are aware of the ministers of God that are sent to assist you. Let's do it like regular, like normal. If you acknowledge the presence of a person, then you engage with that person. Is that not true? If you walk in a room and you don't greet the person, will that person be willing to talk to you? No. You worship God. You say, Father, I lift up your name. I praise. Even the angels in this room begin to lift his name. God sits on the throne. The angels will engage with you. They'll say, this guy is aware of our presence. What? But you see, the thing is, you are not taught these things.
3: Yeah.
2: Imagine David is telling them to praise God. He acknowledges that their strength is increased. He acknowledges that they are there in that place, that he can speak and they will hear him and they will do what he's doing. But you see, you have been taught to approach this like just good words. You don't know that it's... There is no powerful book on this planet that is more than the word of God. There's nothing like that. You're not taught these things. You're just taught, Father, in the name of Jesus, which is good, perfect, nothing better, nothing bigger. But the ministers of God too are there. They are there. So the Bible gives you codes in which to interact with God and to interact with the presence of God. So if you approach it like a regular book, you miss everything. If you approach it like a spiritual book, then you receive everything. When you say, oh, God of Abraham and Jacob, in your mind you're saying God that used to be with them. Jesus said, no, these guys are alive. Let me stir up something small to mess with you. Okay? Let me mess with you. This may make me delete this video, but it's okay. Now I'm being serious. I'll just clip it out. The Bible says this, you shall not practice necromancy. Right? Necromancy means the summoning and interacting with the dead. That's what necromancy means. Right?
3: Yes.
2: The book of Deuteronomy says it. A lot of places in scripture says it. You will not do what is called necromancy. It's a high level occultic work. The summoning of the dead. Talking to the dead. Is wicked in the eyes of God because it's not really them you're talking about to anyway. And one day I will explain to you some of these spiritual things. The reality is there are people who are dead, but their spirits are trapped in the earth. And there are people who are dead that are in hell. And there are people who are dead that are in heaven. There are some spirits that are trapped here. That's why, you know, when you go to the cemetery, why do you think there's RIP, rest in peace? Because there are souls that are not resting. That's why you can go to a house, rest in peace, because there are souls that are not resting. That's why you can go to a house and the house has demonic activity.

0: Necromancy is the summoning of the dead, right? But Jesus said, Abraham, Moses, Elijah are not dead. God said, I am the God of the living. Yes. So are the Catholics wrong? I won't talk too much about it, but I'm just making you think. Yeah. Jesus had a full-on conversation with Moses and Elijah. Because they are not dead. Amen. The dead are those who are in hell. I'm not going to say too much. I'm just going to keep it like that. I don't know if somebody got what I'm saying. Listen to what Gabriel said to the mother of our Lord Jesus Christ. What did Gabriel say? All generations shall call you blessed, not was blessed. Meaning even now she's still blessed. Yeah. She's in heaven, but she's still blessed. Everyone will call you blessed. Have they gone out of whack with some of the things? Absolutely. But is the concept completely wrong? No. Scripture. You assume that those saints are dead. No. There's no one that dies in God. Do we pray to people? No. We pray to God. Amen. But is there a loophole for something? Yes. This is why when we tell some people that we met this person, I met this person came to me, they say, no, that must have been a demon. Well, Jesus must have seen demons too. Yeah. Then Elijah and Moses that came to him to talk to him were not Elijah and Moses. Do you get what I'm saying? Yes. So if you approach it like a regular book, it becomes regular. Yeah. If you approach it spiritually, it becomes dangerous in your hands. Amen. Number two is understanding that the scripture and the word are different. The word is Rhema, God speaking. Scripture is the written letter. So when people say nothing but the word of God, what they are trying to say is nothing except Christ. But some of them mistake scripture.
1: Wow.
0: And the word.
1: Yeah.
0: The word is eternal. Scripture is not. That's why it says, heaven and earth shall pass away, but my word shall never. Because God is eternal, his words are eternal. Scripture, not necessarily. Because the Bible even says, you are a written epistle. You are a living scripture that people are watching. The word of God is eternal. So what you read in scripture, the man part may pass, but his own words cannot pass. Because his words are what? Spirit, and they are life. So start desiring to hear from him when you read scripture. That's why the Lord Jesus said it like this. He says, you seek and you read your scriptures, thinking that in them you will find life, but it only points to me. So scripture points you to somebody. And that somebody is the living God, the Lord Jesus. But in scripture itself, it's only a sign. When you're driving, it's telling you, all right, drive 65 miles now. Okay, you're now in a 15 lane. Turn left. That's what scripture does. It points you. It directs you to a destination. In itself, it is not the destination. I hope that made sense to somebody. It's a GPS, it's a map. Seek me and you shall find me, and I will show you things you do not know of. How can we seek him?

0: scripture shows us how to seek him. It leads us to where he is located. Then you find him. It's a compass. That's why God told Abraham this. Come out of your father's house, your mother's house, and your people. And I'm paraphrasing this. And go unto a place I will show you. How did God show him where to go? Because he was receiving the word of God. He was interacting with God. Everywhere where he had an encounter with God, he built an altar. When he got lost, he went back to that altar and he was redirected. They made it easier for us by recording it so that we know how to follow this God. Scripture is the compass to Jesus. So separate those two. The scriptures are physical, but the word is spiritual. The scriptures are physical. They are practical ways to do certain things, but the word is spiritual. So to live by the word of God is to live a spiritual life. That's why the Bible says, walk in the spirit and you will not fulfill the lust of the flesh. So scripture positions you to walk in the spirit. So it'll give you tips. Don't lie. Don't steal. Because this positions you for you now to walk spiritually. But if you go in the world, there are people who don't lie. It doesn't mean they are spiritual. Is that not true?
1: Yeah.
0: If you go to the world, it's obvious. Don't be a liar. But in Christ, when you don't lie, you are actually, it's a position. But those who are in the world, they just know it's not right to lie. It's not good to lie to people you love. It's important. It's a good thing. But it doesn't put them in any spiritual candidacy of anything. But you in Christ, not lying is to honor God. It's not just not to deceive the people around you. It's to honor God. And it positions you. Is this making sense so far? So scripture gives you physical things that can position you for a spiritual walk. If there's temptations, you know, this one, I can't bind it. I need to run away from it. This one, I'm fleeing. This one, my rabba-ba-ba-ba won't help me. Nah, I need to run. Because this can play into my physical nature. I'm going to separate myself from it. So there are all these things that scripture gives you. And then there's now what we call unnecessary practice that don't contribute to anything spiritual. That are traditions of men. You need to be circumcised, tradition of men. Doesn't help you in anything spiritual. For health reasons, yeah. But just for the heck of it, to think you'll make you closer to Jesus, nope. God wants the circumcision of the heart. So for years, people were doing it because they were descendants of Abraham to keep the covenant. But after Christ came, that was no longer necessary. But you see people who are in the letter and not in the spirit. They'll say, women should cover their head. Women should do this. But you never hear them talking about every man should be circumcised. Because they're legalistic. I'm just being realistic. Is it true? Yeah. Have you ever heard them preach like, they'll say, no, women should not be in the presence of, they should cover their head. They should do this. They should do that. They want to keep that, but they don't want to keep circumcision. Yeah. It's being legalistic. You immediately understand they're not spiritual. Am I talking to myself? I'm being honest, right?
1: Yeah.
0: I'm being real. Nothing wrong with being circumcised. Cultures like my culture where I come from, when a man is 18, they go and they get circumcised in the village and it's their passage to manhood. No shots to numb you, nothing. You have to stand there, then go into the salty lake, come out, and you know, until when you heal up, you come back to the village, they celebrate, and then you go back to the city. There are tribes that did that. Thank God my parents did that when I was a baby. I don't even know when it happened. But what I'm telling you is it doesn't help you in anything spiritual. It doesn't. Do you get what I'm saying? It doesn't. But they will talk about cover your head, cover your head, cover your head. Women shouldn't do this. Why don't you also push the same narrative for circumcision? It shows you that men love to keep traditions of men. But they don't want the way of the Spirit. They don't want to keep the way of the Spirit. What they can impose on people to make them feel good, they will do it in the name of spirituality. But they choose and pick what they want. It's the same thing with the tattoo thing. They will go to Deuteronomy and just pick, you shall not mark your body. But it even says don't have haircuts where you cut your sides. But all the people who say that they are getting crazy fades line up. Says don't cut your sides and don't cut your beard. But they will choose what appeals to them. But they won't take the whole thing. Traditions of men. Yet that whole chapter speaks about one thing. Don't do this in adoration of idols and the dead. I hate this thing, says the Lord. We know traditions that cut their hair when somebody has died in honor. My own culture, people do that. They will shave their heads and shave men. Even men will shave everything too. God says, I don't like that. Why are you doing that? That was the purpose of it, huh? Yeah, even women. Yeah, women will cut everything. They will cut their hair and everything in honor of the... God says, don't do that. But they choose what they want. They won't read you the whole chapter. They will just say, yeah, tattoo is evil. They will read, oh, a man having long hair is a shame. In what context? Says, even if you look in nature, does it not tell you men having long hair is a shame? Well, if you look in nature, God compares himself or refers to himself as the lion of the tribe of Judah. Lions are males. They have the most glorious locks you... Jesus was a Nazarene. Samson was a Nazarene. All the Nazarenes never cut their hair. So was it a shame? So what context was it being spoken of? So we approach the word of God wrong. And because we approach it wrong, we come out with wrong results. Yeah. So understand, scripture and the word are different. Amen. I hope I'm helping you. Scriptures are the window to the Spirit. Let me rephrase that. Scriptures are the windows to the spiritual world. It's a glimpse into the spiritual world. So if it's a glimpse into the spiritual world, how can I see through it? That I don't just end up in the window, but I can go through the door. Amen. That should be a question. Yeah. Why is it that others are having experiences with God and I am not? Yet I've read this word, yeah. I've read it. I always see people having this challenge, read the Bible from cover to cover, the whole year program. In 1 or 2 months, I'm going to read the whole entire Bible. It's cool, but it's nonsense. It's good, but it's nonsense. That's not how it was meant to be read. It's not a bad thing. If you want to do it, it's not a bad thing. It's good. But it doesn't mean you have revelations because you read it from cover to cover. You're just, it's a good dedication. It's good to know the word. Let me say, to know scripture. But you come up with no revelation. You just say, I've read the Bible cover. And people always make, I've read the entire Bible. So? Did you have an encounter? Did you hear from God, or is it just props? So what are we missing that is the recipe into not just to see through the window? Because many people say, wow, God did great works. But God says, I'm the same yesterday, today, and forever. How can I be in that experience whereby he's the same? Why is it that if I just look at and read the Bible, I'm just seeing the window to the past? God did this. God said this. God manifested this. Wow, that was so powerful. But how can I experience that for today? How can I experience that for today? Are you ready?
1: Yes.
0: Deuteronomy chapter 6, verse 6 to 8.
2: And it reads,
0: mm-hmm.
2: And these words which I commanded thee this day, mm-hmm. shall be in thine heart,
0: mm-hmm.
2: and thou shalt teach them diligently unto thy children,
0: mm-hmm.
2: and shalt talk of them when thou sittest in thine house,
0: mm-hmm.
2: and when thou walkest by the way,
0: mm-hmm.
2: and when thou liest down,
0: mm-hmm.
2: and when thou risest up,
0: mm-hmm.
2: and thou shalt bind them for a sign upon thine hand,
0: mm-hmm.
2: and they shall be as frontlets between thine eyes.
0: The first dimension of unlocking, coming from just it being the window and becoming a door, is you have to store scripture in your heart. Not in your mind, but in your heart. Anything that goes into your heart has sentimental value to you. Everything that goes into your mind is just something you want to remember, but it's not necessarily important to you. What moves your heart is important to you. This is why when you fall in love, you just don't think about the person. You feel something in your heart when you think about them.
1: Yeah.
0: Because they are not just in your mind, they are also in your heart. That's why when people pass away, we say always in our hearts.
1: Yeah.
0: Because anything that is in your heart is alive. Everything that is in your mind is the past. Memories are for the past. Anything that is in your heart is alive. Is that making sense?
1: Yes.
0: This is why people who have unforgiveness, they don't have it in their mind, they have it in their heart. So they are angry 24/7 because they are reliving that experience over and over and over again. So they are making that bitterness alive. They are making that argument alive, even though the argument happened in 1905. They're in 2023. They're still, oh my God, how could they? If I meet them, I'm going to do this. Because they are still fighting, because whatever is in your heart is alive. Whatever is in your mind is the past. That is why you can be in 2023 and you're living in 1956. I used to be rich. My life will never be better. I'm just going to experience. You know why? You're still in the past because whatever is in your heart is your present. Yes, you lost money in the past. It doesn't mean right now you cannot get more. Yes, you got the. You know, somebody dumped you or they left you, they divorced you in the past. It doesn't mean that's your reality for now. It can change. But if you choose to live in the past, you'll remain there.
1: Yeah.
0: They told me I will never make it. So every time it has become a replay in your heart.
1: Yeah.
0: Every time you're about to do something that will change your heart, but they said I will never make it. So you're reliving that episode that you will not make it. Then you remember, perspective becomes reality. Whatever is in your heart becomes your reality. Not just what is in your mind. Whatever is in your mind is the past. That's why you can forget things.
1: Yes.
0: But the moment something enters your heart, it's difficult to take it away. That's why we pray, Father, give me a new heart. Yeah. Out of the abundance of the heart, the mouth speaks. Not out of the abundance of your memory. A good man brings good treasures out of what? Their heart. Guard your heart with all diligence, because out of it comes out all the issues of what? Life. So scripture was never, God said, I want my laws to be written in their hearts, not in their mind, in their hearts. Because if it is in your heart, you live differently. If it is in your mind, then you are in chores. So instead of rushing through the Bible, how much of that scripture is part of you? Not because you can recite it verse for verse. You should even be able to paraphrase it. Summary of it should live within you. A summary of that chapter, a summary, the intent of that, it should be in your heart. If it is not in your heart, it's just head knowledge. You see, when the devil attacks you and you have to quote scripture, you are pulling from the past. But if it is in your heart, you will react the word. You are supposed to react the word, not think about the word. Well, the word says, Matthew chapter. It should be your reaction. Whatever is in your heart is your reaction. It's second nature. Muscle memory. You just now do it. You don't think about it anymore. You just do it. Why? Because it's in your heart. You talk about it. You think about it when you rise up. You think about it when you lay down. You speak to your children about it. You bind it for a sign in your hands. It should be something you have done so much. You see, like when you're learning to drive, for those who drive, right? When you're learning to drive, you're nervous. I got to look at my side mirror. Do I have my seat? But after you have driven for a while, you can even feel a car by you when it's up. Whoa, why are you driving crazy? You didn't even look at the side. You could feel that there was, you have, the car, it's no longer just a vehicle. That vehicle became part of you. You can feel beyond the machine. Why? Because you have driven so much, it has become part of you. You don't even think about it anymore. You just know where you're turning. You just know that person. You can even predict, this person is drunk. I need to drive. It has become part of you. You understand it. It has become part of you. You can't forget how to drive. You can't forget how to ride a bike. I remember when I was young, my older brother Rich is the one who taught me how to ride a bike. And I learned to ride a bike very quickly because he helped me. And I learned to ride a bike on a bigger bike than myself. So I had to, you had to stand because I couldn't sit on the chair. My feet would not reach the pedal. And Richie really helped me. And I remember going to sleep because I wanted to ride the bike so bad. I would even dream like, it's like, I was thinking about it every moment. Now you can even drive thinking about other things. You're on autopilot. You are driving with your subconscious. You're not even driving with your conscious mind. You're thinking about, and you get home and you're like, oh, dang, I'm already home. It's like, you are not even paying attention, but you drove, went through. Yeah. It has become part of you. That's how the word of God should be. Amen. You no longer look at, oh, is that my street? Is that not my street? Oh, what sign did the sign? You've done it so much, you just know where you are. If you even pass, you're like, I feel like I passed my whatever. I did miss the exit. You could feel it. You didn't even need to read signs. You just know I drove longer than you can. It has turned into something that is connected, immersed with you. So you reading the Bible cover to cover means nothing if it has not become part of you. Somebody who has one verse deep in them is better than somebody who has read the Bible cover to cover and they have nothing in them.
3: Yeah.
0: Is better than somebody who can quote John 3:16. Somebody can quote this and that. Somebody can quote this and that. None of it, you can leave it. The person who can leave that one verse is better than you.
3: Yeah.
0: And is more powerful than you. Because it's part of you. So instead of reading cover to cover, find those verses that mean the world to you. Amen. Let it become so part of you that you think about it, you lay down thinking about it. Even when you have conversations, it is inside your conversations. Let it become so immersed with you that it's like, you know, like when you use a certain cologne so much that it becomes your scent. Esther was soaked in milk and all these spices that, you know, that their own skin had a different scent. Yeah. It became.
3: Yeah.
0: Is this making sense so far? Joshua chapter 1 verse 8. Joshua chapter 1 verse
3: 8. Amen.
0: Wow, it's really pouring, huh? Hey, God, I'm tired of this rain. I'm a sunshine kind of person. I know we need the rain, but golly. I know. And brush fires too.
3: Mm-hmm.
0: That summer dryness is just, but it's good. At least the drought has ended.
3: Amen.
0: Yeah. Amen. Yeah. But man, yikes.
3: Amen.
0: It's pouring.
3: Yeah. Try it.
0: All right, let's, you have it?
3: Yes, amen.
0: Okay, let me hear it.
3: Joshua 1, verse 8.
0: Uh-huh.
3: This book of the law shall not depart out of thy mouth,
0: mm-hmm.
3: but thou shalt meditate therein day and night.
0: One more time.
3: This book of the law shall not depart out of thy mouth,
0: mm-hmm.
3: but thou shalt meditate therein day and night,
0: mm-hmm.
3: that thou mayest observe to do according to all that is written therein.
0: Okay.
3: For then, amen.
0: For
3: then thou shalt make thy way prosperous, and mm-hmm. then thou shalt have good success.
0: So there's success and there's good success. Notice this now. Let's build. Are you ready?
1: Yes.
0: Let's build this. You cannot meditate on something that is not in your heart. The reason why Christians don't know how to meditate is because nothing is in your heart to do with God. When somebody did you wrong, you meditate on it because it grieved your heart. What were they thinking? So they thought they could talk to me like that. You even start reliving the whole picture. It has become meditation. God did not tell Joshua, read it day and night. He said, meditate day and night. So if I read one verse, I need to meditate on the verse. What is meditation? It's not just thinking on it. Thinking is part of it, but that's not the fullness of it. An example is this. Let me show you a practical thing that meditation produces. I remember reading that the women went in the morning and they found that the stone was rolled. And they asked, who has stolen the body of the Lord? And they started, you know, crying and things like that and all that. And then they saw a gardener, but they did not know the gardener was the Lord Jesus, right? So I took that scripture and I sat down and it entered me so much. And this is when I was young. And I'm replaying that scripture and I sat quietly replaying that scripture and watching the scenario. All of a sudden, a vision opened, but it was not an open vision. It was a closed vision, meaning it was the vision of the mind. I saw the women going to the cemetery. But before they got to the cemetery, I saw angels descended from heaven. Okay? I saw the Lord Jesus walked out of the tomb without the stone being rolled. He walked through the stones. That's what I saw in my vision. The Lord Jesus walked through the wall and he vanished. But when the women were coming, they were asking themselves, who is going to roll the stone for us to see his body? The angels came from heaven as a response of their prayer. So they rolled the stone for them to go inside and find for sure that Jesus has risen. Because if they got to the graveyard and the stone was still there, who was going to let them in? So while I was thinking, I was like, what? So the angels came down for the women, not for Jesus. How do I prove it to you? They were sitting in the house debating. Thomas said, Jesus has not risen. There's no way. Unless I touch him, I feel him, I will not believe. All of a sudden, Jesus appeared. Hey, peace be with you. Huh? He said, Thomas, I could hear you. Touch, feel. He said, my Lord and my God. He says, blessed are they that believe without seeing. Amen. He said, did you guys cook? Bring the fish. Jesus sat down and ate with them to prove that he was in his flesh, but the wall could not stop him from going through. So if the same Jesus could walk into the house without using a door, do you think it was impossible for him to leave the grave? But when you watch the Jesus movies, you see the angels rolling the stone and then Jesus walks out, assuming that Jesus could not go through the stones. But you see, you cannot see that missing gap without meditation. Is this making sense so far? You cannot see that missing that gap. You won't see it without meditation. So everybody thought the stone was rolled for Jesus to walk out. No, the stone was rolled for the women, not for Jesus, because Jesus had already left the tomb. That's why the angel said, go in and see that he is not in here. One sat on the rock. Why did they sit? They were waiting for them. After the women left, they left. They came for the women, not for Jesus.
3: Yeah.
0: How did the Pharaoh end up buried underwater? How did the armies of Pharaoh end up being buried underwater? If you don't meditate, you will not know. The Bible says this, that the cloud moved from before them and went behind them. It was darkness to the Egyptian and it was light to the children of Israel. Mm-hmm. In the morning, by night, God parted the waters. In the morning, the children of Israel walked through the dry land. Then the cloud lifted. They did not know that they were on the shore of the beach, because the cloud was darkness to them. They did not know where they were. So when they saw them moving, they went after them. Then the Bible says the angel of the Lord turned and looked upon them. Then they realized we are in the middle of the sea. Then God covered them. If they knew that the sea was parted, do you think they were in their right mind going to chase them in the sea? They were not going to. They would be like, nah, this God, no, let them go. What if they bury us? They would have had that thought. But they had no thought. They went after them. In the middle of the sea, the cloud changed and they realized like, how did we end up in this trap covered in water? But when you watch Ten Commandments, you see them seeing the waters and they don't care. They're just going after them. No. The Bible says that it was darkness unto them. They couldn't really see. Can you go there so we can show it? But without meditation, you won't see it.
2: It is in Exodus 14.
0: What makes scripture come alive is meditation.
2: You want me to start from like where Moses spoke to him and where God spoke to
0: him? No, I want you to start from where the sea was parted.
2: Okay.
0: Mm-hmm. Mm-hmm.
2: And the angel of God, which went before the camp of Israel, removed and went behind them. Sorry, this is Exodus 14:19.
0: Uh-huh.
2: Removed and went behind them. And the pillar of cloud went from before their face and stood behind them. And it came between the camp of the Egyptians and the camp of Israel. And it was a cloud of darkness to them, but it gave light by night to these. So that one came not near the other all the night. And Moses stretched out his hand over the sea, and the Lord caused the sea to go back by a strong east wind all that night, and made the sea dry land. And the waters were divided. And the children of Israel went into the midst of the sea upon the dry ground, and the waters were wall unto them on their right hand and on their left. And the Egyptians pursued and went in after them to the midst of the sea, even all Pharaoh's horses, his chariots, and his horsemen. And it came to pass that in the morning watch, the Lord looked unto the host of the Egyptians through the pillar of fire and of the cloud, and troubled the host of the Egyptians, and took off their chariot wheels, that they drave them heavily, so that the Egyptians said, let us flee from the face of Israel. For the Lord fighteth for them against the Egyptians.
0: And the notice, Lord, they didn't even cross the sea in the morning. It was dark. They couldn't see. In the morning, the angel of the Lord troubled them. He opened his eyes and they realized, oh my gosh, we're in the middle of the sea, and he took off their wheels. If you don't meditate, you won't see.
3: Yeah.
0: You just as you have a different picture. But if you meditate, you realize that, oh, wow. They were blinded. God led them into a trap. So meditation, it's like time travel. Ah, I feel like I'm talking to myself.
3: Oh, you're teaching good.
0: When you learn how to meditate, you will enjoy the word of God because it will be a movie. Yeah. It becomes deep. The guys were in darkness. These guys were crossing already. By the time morning came, they were chasing after them. They realized we're in the middle of the sea. But when you read it, you won't really see it. Unless you meditate, you start seeing, ah, oh, that's, oh. These images will start coming into you, and then the scripture will start lining up. You see missing gaps. You're like, oh. This is where revelation is hidden. Without meditation, there's no revelation.
3: Yeah.
0: Without meditation, there's no revelation. It will give you a different approach to reading the word. You'll be excited. You'll be so excited. You'll be so excited. You read how people travel from everywhere to see Solomon. You sit down and you imagine that scenario. Oh, wow. People are coming to hear his knowledge and whatever. And then one verse will just come alive and you will see the whole thing and you grab your head. You'll be like, oh, wow.
3: Yeah.
0: That's what it meant. This is what it looked like. Oh, this is, it will change your whole perspective. You see, the word of God has become such work to you that when you want to read the Bible, you you fall asleep.
3: Yeah.
0: You think about the word of God, you're like, ah, oh, okay, I got to push myself. Why are you pushing yourself for what will give you life? It's because you don't know how to engage with it spiritually. Every time you meditate, you are visiting with God. Every time you meditate, you are visiting with God. every time you meditate, it's a beautiful visit with God. Outstanding visit with God. Incredible visit with God. Incredible, listen to me, incredible visit with God. It will make you see things that you never saw in something. It will cause, you see, like when people read Jesus on the cross and he says, Eli, Eli, lama sabachthani, right? And then they say, why is he calling Eli to come and say, or Elijah to save him? Why is he calling Elijah to come and save him? You won't realize that Jesus was speaking in tongues because it wasn't a language they could understand. They thought he meant one thing, but Jesus was saying, my Lord, why have you forsaken me? It was interpreted like that. But when you read it, you assume that Jesus was speaking a language they could understand. But when you read it, if you meditate, you realize, wait, why did they misunderstand what he was saying? Yet Jesus was quoting, fulfilling a verse that was written about him.
3: Wow.
0: But the people at that time, because Jesus was not meant to show them who he was, he had to speak it in a different... So without that, you will not understand that Jesus was meditating. Oh, Jesus was speaking in tongues. Because they're like, why is he calling Elijah to come and save him? Yet Jesus is saying, my Lord, why have you forsaken me? Are you getting what I'm saying? Yeah. So he was saying this according to what David wrote in the Psalms about him. But they never heard, they never understood what he said. They thought he was saying something else. So if you meditate and you just read that and you meditate, you realize that, oh, wow, he was not speaking there. You even see the faces of them looking at each other saying, what is he saying? Why is he saying this? Then you will understand. Oh, what did he speak? Oh, he was not speaking there. Oh, he was speaking. It opens you up that the scriptures become alive. When you talk about it, it's personal. It's no longer just letters. When your approach changes, everything about you and the word also changes. When your approach changes, everything about you also it's different instantly. There are other things I would like to discuss, but I want to give you this little beginning. It's not really little, it's great. If you use it wisely, you become very dangerous. Anytime you want to grab your Bible, pray sincerely. Don't just pray shallow. Father, cause my spiritual eyes to be open, my heart to be unlocked, that when I read, let me be able to meditate, let it stick in my heart, that I may see. I may see you, that I may hear from you. Your approach becomes extremely different. You treat the scriptures differently. If you just start doing that random thing of opening, okay, Father, speak to me, amen. Father, speak to me today, amen. You will not have an approach. This is why when you see the apostles were speaking about the word, or even Stephen, who are not even learned, how are they so deep that the Pharisees were like, we are the ones who are learned. Why can't we? How is he able to talk like this? Is these guys were men of meditation. If you read according to scripture, you realize that Stephen wasn't learned. It means that what he heard from Peter and them, it stuck to his heart. He meditated and it opened a different side. So when they were questioning him and trying to kill him, Stephen spoke about God. Even his face changed. Why did his face change like an angel? He had a similar Moses experience.
3: That's deep.
0: Meditation takes you there. Yeah. Instantly began to glow. This is what the Lord wants from us.
3: Amen.
0: He wants us to be profound. He wants us to be profound, not shallow. Mm. Profound. Amen. He was speaking about God and his face changed. It means he has seen God.
3: I receive.
0: Simply by speaking about scripture, you could tell that he could light up. Haven't you noticed when you speak about what you're passionate about, you come alive?
3: Yes.
0: The word was so alive in him that he began to, they even noticed, like, why is this guy looking like a, what? It's different. I want you to grab what you have, the best that you have. Whether it's 10 trillion, 10 billion, whatever it you have that means something to you. Prayerfully, give to God, and then when we come back, we shall go deep in other things.

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3: Samaritan's Purse has had a long history here in Ukraine, serving with the local church through Operation Christmas Child. When the war started here last year, we responded medically with a field hospital that we set up in Lviv. But as the war changed and progressed, we moved with it and moved some of those medical capabilities further to the east. We brought in stoves, we brought in tarps to re-roof. All this is through the local church. And I'm so proud of the church. They're loving their neighbor and setting a great example of serving the name of Jesus Christ.
4: Our main focus now is to help people in red zone. People won't live in their houses if it's everyday bombing. And it means that this help is very necessary for them, very important for them.
5: Everywhere that Samaritan's Purse works, it's incredibly important to be working with local authorities, local officials. No one knows better than the people who are already here what the needs are. And so we go to them and we work with them to figure out what those needs are and how we can best assist. The Ukrainian people are incredibly welcoming to those who are here. The gratefulness is just, it's like nothing I've ever seen before.
3: For all those that have helped Samaritan's Purse and helped support us through this year, I want to thank you. When this war is long over, I believe Ukraine will know it was the church that housed them and clothed them and that took care of them. Please pray for Ukraine. Pray for a peace that only Jesus Christ can bring about. And also pray for the church here. They're brave and bold and they're doing an incredible job. Thank you.
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0: Everyone wants a miracle, but no one wants to be put in the crisis that requires a miracle. The only way you really need a miracle is that you have a problem. And the bigger the problem, the bigger the miracle you need. We like miracles, but not the problems that go with them. But sooner or later, it's going to happen to you. The phone is going to ring and your calm, tranquil, well-ordered life is instantly going to be in a raging storm. Sooner or later, you're going to face a crisis beyond your power to control.
1: Our God is a God who wants to perform the miraculous in your life. There are times in our lives where we face something that it just seems like there's no way out. We could do all the math in our mind, and our mind will tell us there's nothing that can be done here. Maybe you're in a job and you know God wants to bless you, but you look at your situation, you think, well, God can't move here. My boss doesn't like me. I can't get along with the other people at work. There's such a ceiling in my environment. It's impossible for God to move in this situation. Other times we might say, well, my marriage, Pastor, it's just so bad. It's been so many years that it's been sliding in the wrong direction. I don't know that God could ever move our marriage into the position that he keeps talking about. How is God going to change these things in my life? Pastor, I've been attacked in my body for so long, and the diagnosis is that it's incurable. Nothing can be done here. I'm not sure that God could even move. I don't know what he would do. And our brain starts to opt us out of God's best in our lives. It says, well, the impossible things, I don't know that God still does that anymore. We begin to forget the things in our past where God did perform the miraculous. Can you think back to a time when God did something miraculous in your life that no one could explain? Something happened and you got a breakthrough when there seemed to be no way. There was a miracle that happened in your life that could not be explained with the mind. The mind wants to get in your way. It wants to say, well, that's impossible.
0: A lot of people believe in the Bible. They believe in the miracles in the Bible. What they don't believe is that God will do it for them and do it now. That's what faith is, believing that God can do it for you and do it right now.
2: We live in a world where everyone's telling you, you can't pull this off. We live in a time when people even in the church don't believe in the power of the Holy Spirit and what he can do. Sometimes we just look at the scriptures and go, well, yeah, that was back then. And you guys, it's not about back then. It's about always. It's about ever since the beginning of this book and all the way to the end. The followers of God were filled with courage. There was a fearlessness in them. There was a confidence of, my God will come through. We grew up with these stories. We really did. And don't you remember as a kid just having this faith like God can do anything?
1: God loves to work best and shine his glory when things seem the darkest. When the Israelites were in a situation where they're hemmed in by the mountains, they couldn't escape the mountains. They had the sea in front of them, they couldn't swim across that, and the Egyptians were coming in, and God had positioned them there. You'd think, they thought, well, what is going on? This is impossible. You know what, even when it looks impossible, God can either blow up the mountains or he can part the sea. He's gonna figure it out. We just have to keep believing that no matter how impossible it looks, God can still do it. I don't know how he's gonna come through in this financial situation, but here's what I do know. I know that my God will meet all of my needs according to his riches and glory. I don't serve a God of the practicals. I serve a God of the miracles.
0: The God of the Bible is a miracle working God. In the Genesis of time, he breathed into a handful of dirt and Adam became a living soul.

0: That was a miracle. He separated the day from the night. He flung the glittering stars against the velvet of the night to glisten like diamonds as an eternal reminder to mankind that he is the infinite creator. He set the sun ablaze and placed it in the heavens as his version of the eternal flame. The infinite power of God to create is far beyond our imagination to grasp. The God of this Bible is a God of might and miracles. He's a God of grace and glory. He's a God of power and patience. Moses parted the Red Sea and walked across on dry ground with almost 2 million people. He healed the lame, he healed the deaf, he healed the blind. That, my friend, is miracle working power.
1: We serve a Jesus who walked around making the uncommon events in the power of God look like they were common. Every day he was performing a miracle. You have that same spirit on the inside of you.
2: And it's so rare that someone, even in church gatherings, so rare for someone to put their arm around you and remind you of how powerful you are. How powerful your God is who dwells inside of you and what you can do. You know, we become more and more cowardly. He's never been pleased with cowardice. He's never been pleased with people who don't believe that he can come through and that he can do anything.
0: But have we lost the wonder of God? Do we see his might and majesty so often we're blind to its presence? Have you ever watched the sunset or the sunrise? That ball of fire that's glowing on the horizon. It's a staggering miracle that you can't wrap your mind around. Why should you know this? Because on creation morning, a divine spark of glory escaped from the fingertip of Almighty God. It blazes in the heavens on a daily basis as God's billboard to the nations of the earth. He's saying, this is my miracle working power of the God that created heaven and earth that you can serve. He is awesome. He is full of wonder. He is the light of the world.
1: Sometimes we think of all the busyness we're going to do to help God try and do what he's doing. Listen, take a step back and let God do what God's trying to do. Just put your faith that when things get impossible, he's going to unlock the impossible. He's going to show up in his glory so that we could say all these years later, that was God that did that and not us.
0: People get the idea it's easy for God to heal a head cold and he can't touch cancer. Let me tell you, cancer is not a challenge for God. When you have the faith for it, I mean, you can move mountains here. God's just waiting for you to uncross your fingers and start believing.
1: He wants you to see that miracle. He wants to wow you. And when we stop expecting and we negotiate, we say, well, how God's going to do that? I don't know. But you know what, God? I'm fine. Our brain tends to look at what the devil's bringing and say, well, that might be working. You know, it's not what I thought it was going to be. It's not a wow, but it'll do. I'll settle in this situation. I'm just going to take what this compromise is. Remember this, if you remember anything out of today, God is not a God of compromise. He's going to bring a miracle into your life. Don't accept second best.
2: We get knocked down here and there, and then people start telling you can't pull it off. And our faith and that risk and that courage just seems to subside. And it's not right. It's not good. That's not how we want to live. Why don't I believe like I used to? We're children of God. God is still God, not just when we were little kids, but when we're 40, when we're 80. Just go, man, I'm going to go for it. God's done some amazing things throughout time. And as I grow in my knowledge, I want my courage and my boldness to grow with it, not the opposite.
0: Our Father which art in heaven is still Jehovah Rophi, the Lord that heals all disease. His Son Jesus Christ is still the great physician. He is the balm of Gilead. He is the conqueror of death, hell, and the grave. This is the word of the living God. It is a two-edged sword. This is the bread of life. This is living water. This word spoken under the anointing of the Holy Spirit is a divine proclamation that can move mountains and conquer diseases. You are what this book says you are. You can do what this book says you can do. You can have what this book says you can have. You can know what this book says you can know. You can go where this book says you can go. Nothing is impossible unto you. If you go in the name of the Lord Jesus Christ, this book says, whatsoever you ask in my name, I will do it. And if that was the only verse in the Bible, it would make Christianity the greatest faith on the planet. Ask and you shall receive. Today I'm asking God that you receive the miracle that will turn your life around.

0: No human being on earth is a mistake. Not one of us is a mistake. We were sent here specifically to do something valuable. That means God had something that needed to be done that made you necessary. And most of us don't know our own purpose on earth. The average human being does not know why they're on planet earth. They wake up every morning, go into a job they hate, working with people they don't like, getting paid less than they're worth, and dying too young from frustration because they don't know why they exist. And I discovered that the greatest tragedy in life is not death. There's something worse than death. The greatest tragedy in life is life without a purpose. Nothing is worse than being alive and not knowing why. This is a tragedy. To live for 80 years and still didn't know why you were here, that's a tragedy. Without a purpose, life has no meaning. It has no sense of destiny, no sense of precision. Why am I here? And this is the frustration of all humans.
1: Millions of people are searching for their purpose, the why of their existence. Maybe that includes you.
2: God has a will, a plan for all of His children. Don't ever listen to someone tell you, well, you're not important. Anytime anybody looks at you and tells you you're not important, you look at the cross and say, I'll tell you why I'm important. He died for me. He not only died for me, but He died for everyone. But everybody's important. He knows all about your background. All the things that you would bring up and say, well, God couldn't use me. He couldn't do this. He couldn't do that. He knows all about you. He knew about you before you were ever born. He has a will and a plan for all of our lives. The tragedy is that most people will never think about that. They were never told that. They never thought about that. That God had a special plan for their life. Yes, He does. Well, what's God's plan for my life? Have you ever asked Him? Proverbs 3, 5, and 6, for example, one of my favorite passages. Trust in the Lord with all your heart. Lean not to your own understanding. In all your ways acknowledge Him, and what's His promise? He will direct your path. Just trust Him. See what He'll do. He desires the best for you, and if you've missed it so far, start today and tell Him, Lord, I don't know what you can do with what's left over, but God, here I am. Take me like I am.
0: In Jeremiah 29, verse 11, God says, I know the plans I have for you already. Plans to what? Prosper you and not to harm you. Plans to give you a hope and a future. I know your plans already. God already finished you before He started you. The Bible says God saw you in your mother's womb. In the book of Isaiah, when I read this, it changed my life. God says, remember this. Put it in your mind and don't forget it. What is so important? God says, remember this. I am God and there's none like me. He said, now don't forget that. I am God and there's none like me. Second, I am God and I always said the end before the beginning. Next verse. And I make known from ancient times what is yet to come. I say my purpose will stand. That scripture changed my life. God says, I always said the end first. Then I back up and begin. Here's the good news. God would not allow you to have been conceived in your mother's womb unless there was something already finished that you were born to start. That means you are not a mistake. You are a destined baby already finished. God never begins with the beginning. He begins with the end, then he begins. So your success is already finished.
1: Only you have the unique plan God has designed for you. Here's what Ephesians says. For we are God's handiwork, created in Christ Jesus to do good works, which God prepared in advance for us to do. The Living Translation says, for we are God's masterpiece. He has created us anew in Christ Jesus so we can do the good things he planned for us long ago. Now stop and read that again. You are God's masterpiece. Before you were born, he created you for your life's purpose. And at the same time, he was creating your work. Not for anyone else, just for you. So for that reason, be very careful about comparing yourself with others. There's almost always someone who seems more gifted or more successful than you. And if you're not careful, you can slip into imitating that person even without realizing it. If you look at somebody else for the pattern of who you should be, you'll miss it. Because God made you special, and then he threw away the plans. Thank him for your strengths. Thank him for your weaknesses. Once you understand the uniqueness of you, you'll be well on your way to pursuing the purpose God created you for. So, first of all, present yourself to God, and then realize, I am a unique creation of Almighty God. He made me alone, threw the plans away. There's nobody like me on planet Earth. He has a special thing for me to do.
3: The secret about you existed before the world began, and therefore God didn't give you birth and then try to figure out why you exist. He established your destiny first, and then he gave you birth. That means then the secret about you cannot be discerned by human intelligence or by an IQ test. How many of you have allowed the exams in school to determine who you are? And they say, well, you are an A student or a B student or a C student or an average student. And you take that score with you from high school into old age. I've come to tell you that's a lie. There are people who already got your life mapped out. Sometimes it's your parents. See, and so your mother is calling you rather than God calling you. How many children are living the dreams of their parents rather than God's purpose? And that's why they're frustrated. They're doing things they were not born to do, to please their parents, not to please God. I say it again, no human know the truth about you. Because the truth about you is hidden in God. When I study the Bible, every single human, everyone, not a one was different. Every single human that God met, they just believed him first. Every one of them. Abraham, yes, Lord. You are a father of many children. Abraham was barren. Moses, yes, Lord. You are a mighty warrior and deliverer. Moses was a shepherd hiding from the law. David, you are a king. This kid was a shepherd behind the rocks. You see, the truth about us is so incredible that we ourselves find it hard to believe. They ain't seen who you are yet. The truth about you will defy your self-concept. Because what you picture you have of yourself is the one that they gave you.
4: I wonder how many amazing miracles we miss in our life. I wonder how many just flat out astounding things God would do in people's life if we could ever get over caring what everybody thinks. And the worst thing in the world that you can do is go to somebody else and ask them what God wants you to do.
2: We let other people influence us. Oh, that won't work. Well, why would you want to try something like that? Well, I don't think God can do that in my life. Listen. The God who created this world can do anything he chooses to do, no matter what's been in the past. That's who he is. You're talking to God who works the impossible.
1: Life isn't about using God for your purposes. It's about God using you for his purposes. It's about the Lord Jesus showing you how you fit into his plan. And you do fit in. He has a lifetime of purpose stored up for you and for me. Perhaps you're thinking, I'm not sure what I want in God's plan. What if I don't like it? Oh, you will. It's what you were made for. If you don't embrace God's plan, you'll miss the purpose for which he created you. The Bible is very clear about that. This is what Jesus said. He said, I am the light of the world. He who follows me shall not walk in darkness, but have the light of life. When you follow God's plan for your life, you will be walking in the divine wattage of God's light. There's no other source of ultimate purpose. All pursuits lead to darkness and futility. If you're still afraid to present yourself totally to God, do you think he'll mess up your life by telling you to do something you don't want to do or go to some place you don't want to go? I can tell you by my own testimony that everything I ever dreamed of doing in my life, I found in God's purpose for me. I cannot imagine doing anything else than what I've done as he has led me. So many of my dreams have come true, plus quite a few dreams I never even knew I had. So the first step in pursuing your God-given purpose is to present yourself totally to God. He loves you. He wants the best for you. You can trust him. When you find your purpose, you stop chasing things that will never satisfy you. Instead, you find the joy of pursuing the next steps God has for you.
4: Some of you have no idea what God would do for you, and the only way you're ever going to know is to step out and find out. God told Abraham, you leave everything that you're familiar with and you go to a place that I will show you. He had to step out. I wonder how many people live with dreams and visions and amazingly great things in their heart, but they're afraid to ever even take one step in that direction to see what God might do.
2: You're not waiting on God. God's waiting on you. He's waiting to give you his best. Listen, if you wait till you figure it out, you'll never do it. What do you think God will do? He'll amaze you.

0: And the light will shine in darkness, and the darkness will not overcome it. Believe that.
1: 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As always, you are encouraged to search the Word of God for yourself and heed only what is confirmed by Holy Spirit. Now, let's join in the session already in progress.
2: I was leaving for the military in August of 2020. I ended up going to basic training. I went to tech school. So I take this vape. I told them to pass it to me. I take it and I start hitting it. And I'm like, what did I just do? Like, that's how much my heart was racing. And I knew God was real. I knew He was just letting me know, like, you know, I can take away your breath right now. And He put His hands on me and the Holy Spirit just fell upon me. I started shaking. The fire of God was on me. And He told me, you've been set aside not to be picked on, but to be picked out. My life was crazy. I was in the world. But the funny thing is, I actually knew Jesus. I knew Him when I was younger. I knew Him growing up. I was always in church. My parents raised me to be in church. You know, we went every Sunday. I grew up at a really loving, you know, prophetic church with pastors that loved me and looked at me as if I was their own child. Like, having a lot of church family and friends is how I actually grew up. And I loved the Lord. I would get so excited to talk to Him when it came to my classmates. I would talk about Him to people all the time. I remember I helped someone get saved when I was in like second grade. Wow. So I really loved the Lord, and I knew Him, I believed in Him, and I was real aggressive when people would say that God wasn't real. Like, I was like 8 years old. I remember I had a friend at recess, and we would tell people, you know, the mark of the beast is coming. There's this microchip that's going to be out, and don't take it. It has 666 on it. And we would be at recess telling people, me and my friend, we would tell people, you need to accept the Lord as your Lord and Savior. You need to accept Him, because if you don't, you could go to hell. And I mean, wow. It's true, but I was really young telling people about the Lord. But then as time went on, I strayed away from Him through middle school insecurity, through being accepted in high school, and then going into the world. But you know, when you're young, you don't fully understand who God is. You're not fully going to comprehend the Bible. So it was a lot to take in for me, but I knew He was real. I knew Jesus was my Lord and Savior. I can't remember an exact time where I accepted Him into my heart. I probably did it multiple times, but I believed in Him, and I knew He was there, and I knew He was real. And I would always, it was kind of weird how young I was. I would look in the mirror and I would just look in there at like 5 years old, and I'd be like, why did God send me on this earth? I just knew I had a purpose, and I didn't know what it was. And I would always be so excited to figure out what that purpose would be. And now I'm finally at that point. So, you know, that goes on. I remember I never had any issues with, you know, any disbelief with God from kindergarten to, I would say, like fifth grade. There was nothing bad really in my mind. There was nothing going on that made me upset or believe that God isn't real. But, you know, I feel like it was always a battle with the enemy. It's like the angel on your right shoulder and then the devil on your left shoulder. You know how it is in cartoons. That's how I feel like my life started to look like, especially in middle school. So there was no reason for me to be upset. But then I started to just have like this attitude towards my life, towards my family, towards God. I was a really outgoing kid, you know, like through kindergarten through fifth grade, I didn't have a problem talking to people. But then middle school, just all this insecurity came in. And I know that it was lies from the enemy filling my head. I would be so sad all the time for no reason. And I know that was the devil getting to me about my looks, getting to me about my personality. And when you're chosen by God and He sets you apart, sometimes it can be hard because the people around you, like classmates and students in school, they don't understand your walk with the Lord, or they don't understand you going to church every Sunday. So they'll pick on you and stuff. So I just became really insecure with my faith, I guess, my looks. I feel like the devil wanted me to believe that I was ugly. He picked at every imperfection, and I believed that those imperfections were true and that didn't make me beautiful. I started to compare myself a lot. I would always feel like, what's wrong with me? Why can't I have what they have? Or something so simple as, why can't I go on vacations on summer vacation? I always felt like my life was boring. And then I started to compare myself with the friends that I had and the way their parents treat them. I started to believe my parents don't love me as much as they say they do. And that's not true at all. But the devil started to fill my mindset with those things and made me have this attitude that, you know, life isn't anything to be grateful for. So I started to have this animosity towards my parents, and they just weren't fulfilling the love languages that I needed, which were like spending time and, you know, words of affirmation, stuff like that. But I finally learned that your parents can only love you as much as they have been loved before. So it's not to talk bad about them at all. They did nothing wrong. It's just that lie from the enemy filled my mind. Because they weren't spending time with me, I felt like they didn't love me as much, which was not true. They were hardworking, getting things done. We didn't have as much back then. And that's just one of the things that I was dealing with. So as I'm dealing with that, I remember it specifically, there's this time in middle school, I was like counting down the amount of years I had till I was 18. And one of the things that also made me have that animosity was because they were strict. Whole time, I know now it's to protect me, but I saw how everyone in middle school and high school was living. They could do different things that I couldn't, you know, and I just felt some type of way off of that, and it made me isolated from everybody else. I wasn't able to hang out with everybody else or do things like everybody else. So that made me want to rush the process of being 18 and doing things my way and not having parents to tell you what to do. So I remember I calculated how many years I have till I turn 18. I times it by 365. And then my equation was, you know, I have 1,000 something days until I turn 18 and I can leave this house. And it was so dramatic. And I remember I was crying, but I was, you know, I didn't have a calendar where I marked each day off, but I just remember doing that. And that just shows how much I couldn't wait to turn 18. So as time goes on, I get into high school. I was in sophomore year, and this was kind of like a turning point for me because I started to put my value into my looks. I started to have, you know, what they call a little glow up or whatever. So my teeth got straight, my skin was clearing up, you know, I had really long hair, and that brought a lot of attention towards me. And as a girl that never got that attention, I didn't know how to handle it once it was given to me. And this was attention from boys. I'm not even going to say men, boys. And right, that attention was not good. It was lustful attention. It was disrespectful attention. It was attention that was not the attention that God gives you, you know? And I didn't know how to decipher that with not having any attention and feeling ugly in middle school. And now I'm starting to feel good about myself, and all these boys are trying to talk to me and say things to me. And I was bold about it. I would say things back and I would, you know, entertain it. And I didn't realize that God didn't create me to say those things. Like, I knew I would feel convicted, and I would be like, I know that I'm not supposed to entertain this kind of stuff, but it's like, I like the attention too. So it's always been a battle. It's like, I know what's right and I know what's wrong, but I don't want to do right because it's boring or because I don't want to look lame, something like that. So anyways, I started to see how it wasn't right. And then I started to realize, like, you know, I was raised to wait till marriage. I was raised to wait for somebody who loves you and get married and wait on a husband. Don't give your virginity to anybody, stuff like that. And so I had those standards. I had those seeds planted into me, and was I going to apply it though? So I would get upset. Now I'm getting depressed because I see how these boys don't really like me or love me or want to be with me. It's just about sex. It's just about getting me or something. So I start to get really upset because now I'm seeing everyone in relationships again, and they're more serious than it was in middle school. And I'm like, what's wrong with me? Why can't I have a boyfriend? Why can't someone love me? And why can't I have somebody to love me? And because I wasn't getting the love that I wanted to from my family, I guess, I wanted to try to find it in a relationship. And so I didn't know how to have a relationship with Jesus. I didn't know how to seek that relationship with him. So I was trying to find it in boys. And so moving on, I go to my junior year of high school, and someone that I never expected to like me back or have an interest in me ended up wanting to talk to me. And so we ended up talking, and we ended up being in a relationship. And he was telling me all this stuff, like, you know, I'm the most loyal girl he's ever had, and there's nobody else like me. And I do believe that was true. But then again, you know, it was something that comforted me to know I'm finally worth it to somebody. I ended up getting my heart broken because he ended up cheating on me, and I didn't know how to take that. It's like, God, what am I doing? What's wrong with me? Why can't I keep people around? Why can't I have friends? Why can't I do what everybody else is doing? Because mind you, before that happened as well, I would always try to be like everybody else, sneak around my strict parents' household and do things. But every single time I did something, I got caught or something bad happened. And I started to feel like, God, do you not like me or something? Do you hate me? Because I see everyone else doing stuff. And it's always I get my heart broke, I get betrayed, or something bad happens to me. Like, why can't I do what everybody else is doing? I'm confused at this point, because I'm like, yeah, I get it. God is real. But like, it's like he has something towards me, because I can't get away with nothing. I can't just live my life and have fun. Time goes on. Now I'm a senior, you know, I created more soul ties with some people, and I'm just at this point where I'm heartbroken. I feel like I have no friends. I'm ready to be successful, and I had a lot of pride when it came to my success, because my plan at the end of the day, even when I did my little calculation with how many days I'm gonna turn 18, my plan was to go to the military. My dad was in the military, and he served 20 years in the Air Force, and he always told me that's the best option for you, is to, you know, just do 4 years, go to the Air Force and get your benefits, go to school. And so ever since I was like 12, that was my plan. And this time was finally coming. I'm a senior. I already signed the papers to go into the Air Force. And I'm really excited because I finally get to do what I've been wanting to do, be free, do what I want to do at 18, not have nobody tell me what to do. And I had this mentality and this pride of like, I'm going to be the most successful person to come out of Lake Forest High School, and I'm going to make all this money, and I'm going to be, you know, this Insta baddie that's going to have all this stuff and, you know, just all this stuff in my head. But I knew I had to keep God first. I knew I had to actually invest my relationship with him because of the people that were around me, my pastors, my family, my church family, you know, always telling me, put God first and everything else will line up. And I knew that. So
3: as you were going through all of this, there was people around you continuing to talk to you about
2: those seeds and talk to me about God. And I knew he was real. I knew that, you know, the devil was real too, but I had that desire in my heart to do what I wanted to do.
3: Right.
2: And so that's what always would pull me away from God, is the fact that I know I can't fully follow him if I have these desires in my heart to party, to drink, to smoke, to have sex, to have relationships. I knew I can't fully be in tune with God if I'm doing those things. So it's always back and forth. So,
3: did a part of you, and I'm just wondering here, did a part of you felt like you needed to go and do those things before you could be in a relationship with God?
2: Yeah, that's actually good. Yeah, that's actually what I was thinking now that I think about it. It's like, I knew I had to do those things before I could get right with him, because it's like, you know, you can't do that stuff when you're right with God. Mm. So it's like, I had that.
3: Which is a complete lie too, and a deception.
2: Right, yeah, right. Yeah. For sure, because wow. He accepts you in any way.
3: Yeah.
2: But I just knew, there's this saying, it's like, the more you know, the more is required, something like that.
3: Yeah.
2: The more you know, the more is required, or when much is given, much is required. So It's just like, I wanted to just, you know, do my thing and just kind of put him to the side. I'll get to him later. Or like what people say, they're like, I'm young, I'll take my life serious later on and get a relationship with God later on, which isn't true. You should be, you know, following him fully when you fully want to be in a relationship with him.
3: Yeah, so that is the best option.
2: Yeah, that's the best option. Yeah. But you know, we're humans and we have that sinful nature. We're going to want to do what we want to do. So
3: what happened there? So now you're out of high school.
2: Yeah, right. I'm out of high school. I graduated. And so I graduated in May during COVID 2020. I was leaving for the military in August of 2020. I was ready to go. And then, you know, leaving your family and stuff is harder than it seems. So it was really emotional to finally do what, you know, I've been waiting for, and to finally separate from them and everything. But I ended up going to basic training. I went to tech school, and then I came back home, and then my duty station was going to be Alaska. So I get to Alaska. Everyone's telling me to be careful, depression. I'm like, I'm not going to receive or proclaim any of that. I'm just going to continue to put God first and pray to him, read the word. And so during quarantine in Alaska, I was reading my word. You know, the Bible app has different plans. I started doing those plans, writing down any revelations that I would have. But I also started to get confused and started dibbling and dabbling with new age stuff. So it was like, I believed in God, but I was also believing in like the universe and chakras opening up and like manifesting things and writing them down 10 times and those things will happen. And like, I was just so confused. And I believed in like crystals. And I remember this one time I was looking up how to open your chakras. And right after I got out of that YouTube video, I get on Instagram and I seen someone repost a post on their story. And it was like, new age spirituality is not real. Do not do these things. It is a deception from the devil. He's trying to make things look like they're good and, you know, spiritual when the whole time it's demonic and it's witchcraft. And I remember I looked at my phone and I was like, yo, I think God is telling me to stop. Like, I'm not supposed to be doing any of that, right? Because I knew the truth. I knew when I was convicted, and I feel like the Holy Spirit let me see that post to stop. But I'm stubborn. So I didn't go too deep into it, but it was something that I would look into all the time, like the crystals and everything. And
3: Samantha, before you continue there,
2: yeah,
3: just out of curiosity here, do you remember how you began to get interested in it?
2: I think it was really getting trending, like viral at the time. I remember in 2020, it was quarantine. So people were finding themselves and everything. And I saw a lot of different posts about it. And yeah, I just remember seeing it a lot on social media, like people talking about how to get there, get to your goals and, you know, manifesting them and having crystals to protect you and stuff. And I just don't remember specifically how it happened, but I know it was a lot of new age things happening and people were posting about it, like how to meditate and opening up your chakras is important, stuff like that. And so I would actually go into trying to meditate, and there was this meditation I would actually do to try to go to sleep. And I knew something was demonic about it because I went into like a sleep paralysis when I was doing this meditation. It was a sleeping talk down thing, and then it had like these frequencies that are supposed to help you in your sleep. But I had sleep paralysis. I was in a dream and I couldn't wake myself up, and I thought my sister was screaming at night. And it was like this really loud scream that was like, you know, she needed help kind of thing, but I couldn't get myself out to wake up and get up and check on what was happening. But I ended up falling back asleep. But I remember I woke up and I was like, it didn't sit right with me that that happened. So I know that the new age spirituality, that's one open door for demons. So that's just an example of one of the things that I realized, like, it's not good. So I'm in Alaska. My address is literally the North Pole. I start working my job, and my job in the military.
3: Your address is the North Pole?
2: Yeah, it was literally the North Pole. Yeah, it was crazy because, you know, they all say that's where Santa's from or whatever. But I was like, I never would have thought I'd be stationed here, right? So I start my job in the military, and now I'm starting to get like really upset because the things that I thought it was going to be, like the vision that I had in my head for myself with the military, was not the way it was happening. I had this vision, I'm going to go in, you know, I'm going to be lit, I'm going to be in a warm base like Florida by the beach, or like somewhere in Germany or Japan, like a cool base, you know, that everyone else that I see is getting. And you know, I was staying positive on the base of Alaska, but at the same time it was dark. I mean, the sun only comes out like for 4 hours in the wintertime. It's like 11 till 2 and it'll go down. And so that does affect your mind a little bit, and it does affect your body and stuff because you're used to having that sunlight and everything. So
3: when people were telling you that it was going to be dark, it was quite lying. Literal.
2: Yeah, darkness. No, it was literal. Yeah, yeah. Wow. And yeah, it actually was a dark place because I just noticed how like the Army base had this it was this board, and they would put on there how many suicides and DUIs have happened in the past year, and you know, the number would just keep going up throughout the year. Wow. And so it was a place that was pretty dark, and I was starting to see how this wasn't the way that I saw it. And I started to compare myself once again. I was seeing people with different bases, and they were having fun, they were out, you know, on the weekends on a boat, on a yacht, and I'm over here in piles of snow, and I'm just like, I can't wait to get out of here already. And so my job, I started to compare myself with my job. Some people in the military had 9-to-5 office jobs, holidays off, you know, just a regular full-time job. And so my job at the dining facility, which was a cook, was to do 12-hour shifts. I was starting off with 12-hour shifts, 6 a.m. to 6 p.m. And I was just flipping omelets, making burgers. And that's not how I envisioned my, you know, military career, just seeing everybody in relationships again, and then being alone. I started to just feel like, okay, the military is not what I thought it was going to be. And now I'm just, why can't things just ever go right, is what my mindset was on. I'm like, God, like, here we go again. I'm thinking something is going to be all good and sweet, and then it's not. Like, what is it with you and me? Like, what do you have against me? Why can't I ever be happy, right? I started to just find, I'm back in this cycle. I'm finding somebody to be in a relationship with that can show me that love, that can show me I'm worth it, that can be there for me, that can hold me, whatever. And so I'm a big girl now, you know. I'm not in my parents' house. I don't have to sneak around. I can be in a relationship and see them whenever I want and have them come to my dorm, whatever. So I'm going to mention this relationship because it's a big part of the whole testimony. I ended up meeting this guy that was in the Army, and, you know, he was someone that could relate to me on being away from your family. He's someone that said he was spiritual, and so that New Age spirituality, he wasn't spiritual with Jesus. He was fake spiritual with New Age stuff. The first day we met, we actually went to my very, very first party ever. And so I was still, you know, trying to be a good airman and stuff like that. I didn't drink at this party. I didn't do anything. But during that party, I just seen, like, now that I look at it in a perspective where I'm, you know, in tune with the Lord and spirituality with Jesus, I saw the demons manifest that he had. I seen him pick up this bottle and just chug this alcohol. And something in me, it was like, I wanted to help him. I wanted to help him seek the Lord. Whole time I needed my own help to seek the Lord with my own walk with Christ. But it's like, I knew who God was, and I wanted to be that person to bring him to Christ, but it's like, I should have just done it for me. But, you know, I wanted this relationship. I thought he was so cute, so attractive, whatever. It's, you know, I also wrote down when I was doing my little manifestations with the New Age spirituality stuff, exactly what I wanted in a man. And, you know, his physical attributes really fit that list. And so one thing the devil does is he will use people that he knows you're attracted to. He knows that's on your list, you know, to the T, to get you off track with God. And so That's what this person was for me. And that was another soul tie that was created. And then he ended up introducing me to something called VV, is what it was called. And it was this substance that you put in a vape and you end up smoking it. You get the same effects as marijuana. You get high, but it won't show up on the drug test. And when he first told me about it, I was like, Get that stuff away from me. Like, I'm not going to do any of that. But, you know, we're always spending time with each other. We're always with each other on the weekends. And that's what he would use and bring. Once he started using it, it's like he didn't stop. And so I started to get curious. Before the military, I never got high. Using it, it's like he didn't stop. And so I started to get curious. Before the military, I never got high. I never smoked weed because I knew if I end up

we were all sitting there and him and his bros were just passing around this big vape. And then I just see them all start to look like zombies. And I'm just watching them and I'm like seeing them all start to laugh. They're basically getting high. And so I'm like, I want to try whatever they're doing. Like, I've tried it before, but I don't know why I'm never feeling anything. So I take this vape. I told them to pass it to me. I take it and I start hitting it back to back to back. And then I just start to feel like all this shame come upon me, all this paranoia come upon me. And I'm looking this way, I'm looking that way. My vision starting to collide, my heart starting to race. And I'm like, what did I just do? I don't know what the heck this is. Like, did they just set me up? I don't know what I just did. I'm just starting to freeze up in my seat. And he's next to me and I'm just frozen in my seat and I'm just talking to God in my head. I'm like, God, I'm so sorry for whatever I just did. I know I wasn't supposed to do that. And now I just feel like I can't even move right now. And I said, God, just sober me up. Whatever it is, I'm sorry. I won't do it again. Just please. Like, I felt like I was gonna die. Like, that's how much my heart was racing. And I knew God was real. I knew he was just letting me know, like, you know, I can take away your breath right now, the breaths that you breathe right now, I can take it away. So I was just so paranoid. I was just, you know, crying out to him in my head. But then, you know, I was telling everyone around me, like, you know, I'm freaking out right now, whatever that stuff is, like, get it away from me. But then, you know, I start to sober up. I started to calm down. And guess what I did right after that? Hand me the vape again. So now that I know about this substance, now that, you know, with this guy using it, I start to use it more. And so every time him and his friends are going out, I'm going out. Every time they're getting drunk, I'm getting drunk. Every time they're using this substance, I'm using it. And so our relationship was not good at all. It was starting to get, you know, abusive, verbally, narcissistically. That stuff, the substances that I was using, such as the alcohol and this valerian stuff, is what I would use to calm my thoughts. And it would actually make it worse. But I just wanted something to numb the pain, basically. The pain from my heartbreak, from other relationships, the pain of, you know, not feeling good enough, the pain of feeling like my life is just, there's no purpose to it. It's always something boring. It's always something with me. And once I was fully done with that relationship, because I'm stubborn, you know, I would see him in the club, I would bug him, and I was trying to find somebody else. So more soul ties created with other guys because I wanted to still feel that love and affection from somebody and try to find somebody else. And not knowing my worth, I didn't know how to hold myself as a woman of value at the time and look at myself through Christ's eyes. So I would just keep going to the next person. And I just ended up, you know, not feeling happy. Like, why can't somebody love me? Like I've been saying since middle school, right? And then next thing you know, I end up getting into this case in the military. They ended up finding out about this substance. There was people that told leadership, our sergeants, that me and my group of friends were smoking weed. We never smoked weed. We weren't high off. We weren't doing anything. But my friend had this party and we were using this vape with the valerian stuff. And so people wouldn't really know that it was what was in there because everyone in the military loved to smoke vapes. So if you just had a nicotine vape or whatever we were using, you couldn't tell the difference. So we were wondering why someone would, you know, say that we were smoking weed. There was no weed at the party and all that, but we started to get into interrogations. Like, we had the security forces, which was the military police, bringing us in and questioning us on what it was we were doing on that day around June. And we just kept denying that we didn't smoke weed because we didn't. But then they ended up getting evidence through other people that we were using something in our vapes. So next thing you know, I was pulled into questioning randomly. My sergeant calls me out of nowhere in the middle of June and she's like, come to the dining facility right now. What are you doing? I was just like, I'm going to sleep because my shift was at 4 a.m. and it was like 11 p.m. right now. And I'm thinking, like, what in the world is going on? So I had this feeling that it was about this valerian stuff. And so I had the vape and I remember I threw it out and I was just like, I don't want to be caught with it because I feel like this questioning is going to be about that. So I get into the security forces office. They drive over there. They take us there and I'm in the room now in a seat just like this, but I'm in questioning for, you know, what I've been doing wrong in the military. And they tell me, you're in here for substance abuse. And so I'm like, what? I'm in here for what? I'm not using any substance, you know, because I'm thinking this is an essential oil and this is not that bad. And I'm like, how did they find out? And they're like, we know that you're a good person. We know that you like to get people together and party and do all this stuff. But we are here because you're abusing something. And I'm like, trying to be in denial about it. I don't

0: To be a snitch. I don't want to tell on anybody. I don't want to tell this story on how it is we got this stuff, because they already said, are you aware of this substance called Delta 8? And I'm like, I don't know what that is, but that's what that Valerian stuff was being labeled as. And so they were like, if you just have integrity, because that's a big thing in the Air Force is integrity. They're like, if you have integrity, your commander could end up, you know, looking at this whole situation and keeping you in the Air Force. Because I was asking them, am I going to get kicked out? Like, what's going on? Because it was a big deal. They even had me sign this paper that said apprehension arrest form. I thought I was going to get arrested too, because they just had a group of airmen last year, the previous year, get sent home because of drugs as well. So I was asking them, am I going to go to jail? And they told us, we don't know. We're not the ones that make that decision. It's all up to your commander and everybody else. So during that time, I was just like, God, what am I going to do? Because I was just in my head asking him, what should I do? And I felt this push, just tell the truth. You know, you've already made it this far. You've been getting in trouble. You're not holding yourself as a good airman. Like, the least you can do, the right thing you can do right now is tell the truth. So I just spilled everything. I just, you know, told them what we did that day and, you know, the stuff that we were using and how I knew about it. I told them that it was through the relationship that I had, and I just didn't care at that moment if I was a snitch or not, because at that point it was just, I had to do what I know God wanted me to do. And so that's what I did. I did hold myself accountable though. I knew that all of this stuff that happened was because of my decisions. I was the one that brought it to my friends. I was the one that had that relationship where it was shown to me. And so I made sure that I was the one that held myself accountable, that this is because of me. And so it was actually funny, because I got prophesied to before I left the military by my pastor that I'm going to be a leader and I'm going to be making decisions for people and people are going to be following me. And so that leadership that I had, I was using for the world. I was the one that organized the parties, that organized the times we would smoke this stuff, the times we would drink. And I saw how my leadership ended up not going the way that God wanted to use it for. It was in a way where, you know, everyone's now in trouble. So me and five other people all getting questioned. And this interrogation and this questioning, this case, basically, it lasted for like June, July, August. We didn't hear anything back till August. So we didn't know if we were going to leave the military. We didn't know if we were going to stay. We didn't know if we were going to go to jail. We ended up getting told by the end of September, October 15th, pack your stuff and get ready to get out of here, because you're not going to be here anymore. And so I was thinking the whole time, like, I don't have to tell my parents anything. I have faith that I'm going to stay in. I don't know how it's going to happen, but I'm just going to keep proclaiming I'm going to stay in. But you know, when you abuse God's grace and mercy, you will get your chastisement. You will get your consequence, so you can learn your lesson. And so I didn't understand it at the time. I was just stuck in my head again, depressed, like, God, why me? Why me? Why me? So I had to, you know, be honest with my parents that I'm coming back home. I was scared that they might, you know, turn me away because of this big thing happening. I didn't want to be a failure to them, but I was just really disappointed with myself that I was going through all this and I was feeling like a failure, feeling like a disappointment. I was so worried about my future, because it's like, I went to the military to get this free college, to get all these benefits, and now I'm going to have that taken away from me. What am I going to do with myself when I get home? I don't want to just have a job and work for somebody for the rest of my life. I don't know what's going to happen. And so I got sent home October 15th. They packed up my stuff and then I got a plane ticket back home. And, you know, my parents told me stuff happens in life. You know, this is the consequence of your actions. And at the end of the day, you can only point the finger back at yourself, because it was you that put yourself, it was your decisions that put yourself into this. But know and pray and have faith that God is going to bring you out of it. And at the time, it was hard for me to, you know, even listen to stuff about church and about having faith and stuff, because I'm like, I just can't see the light at the end of the tunnel. And you know, I have all these soul ties with different people. It's true that the demons that people have in them will be transferred to you when you have soul ties with them. That's why it's very powerful to not get yourself in those entanglements, because it'll affect you. So, you know, I'm heartbroken from all those soul ties. I'm heartbroken at the fact that I'm letting everybody down. I told people before I left the military that I was going to make them proud. And my dad even told me, you know, people are watching you. You're an influence right now to people. People in Dover, Delaware know you and they want to see you do good. Don't do anything to get you in trouble. And I remember he told me that multiple times. And I said, okay, I won't get in trouble. And then here I am and I'm in trouble. I'm back home and I was in trouble the whole time I was in. in. So it's just all this disappointment was over me, all this depression. And I'm just like, God, what is it that you want me to do? And so I was still going through it. You know, the year is about to end. It's October, November, December. I had a full-time job somewhere that I didn't like. And I'm just like, I don't know how I'm going to go to school. But at this point, I'm just going through it. I was trying to keep in contact with somebody. I did have a soul tie with the last person that I was talking to out in Alaska. And then that same person ended up ghosting me. And so I was at this point again where I'm just isolated all over in the beginning. Just like when I first got to Alaska, I'm isolated. And I had the wisdom and I understood that when God isolates you, it's so that you can only depend on him. But it was, you know, it's so hard to go through that and to feel alone and stuff and to have nobody understand. But I was just feeling like, you know what, God, you must really want me to just lean on you because of the fact that I'm isolated again. So I told God, I was like, I'm gonna put my all into you at this point. And you know, I started going back to church and my pastors prophesied to me. I remember it was the beginning of 2022 when I told God, I just want to do what you want me to do. And my pastor told me, when you worship God, that's what's going to bring you out of your storm. And they knew about me singing when I was younger, and they were the ones pushing me to sing when I was younger to worship the Lord. And I would do it wholeheartedly, and I would get the Holy Spirit touch on me, and I would just cry knowing that God is good when I was younger. And he told me, you're going to go back to your childlike faith. You're going to see God like never before from the ages 19 through 21, and you're going to worship the Lord. And if you worship him wholeheartedly, just like you used to, he's going to take care of three areas of your life. And he was just so on point. I was worrying about, you know, my looks. I was insecure again. And he said that God's going to take care of that. He told me he was going to take care of my career. He's going to take care of, you know, the thought of who am I going to be with one day. And I believed it. I received it. I had faith. And so I actually started to read my word for the first time. I started to read my Bible like I never had before. I used to remember I would read my Bible. I would read Genesis and then I'd get bored, close it, and then, you know, say I'm going to read it another time, and never did. But I ended up going on YouTube and hearing about people's testimonies. And there was this guy who had a YouTube channel, and he talked about how to get close to God. And he said, this book changed my life. It was a book that helped you read the Bible. It's this book called The Bible Recap by Tara Lee Cobble, and it's a 365 plan that helps you read the Bible in 1 year. I remember I ordered it. The Holy Spirit was telling me to order it, so I did. And I used that book to read throughout the whole Testament, the Old Testament, and I still haven't finished the whole Bible, but I've read so much of it like I've never had before. And it helped me to understand who God really is, how Jesus did his miracles, and how he was so obedient to his Father, the whole purpose of him coming to this earth to save us for our sins. And I started to understand God more in a way that I never had before, because I was truly seeking him. And I ended up being a part of the praise and worship team at my home church. I was kind of iffy about it because I was like, I don't feel like I'm worthy enough to even be in front of people. These people know that I, you know, got kicked out the military. I don't want to be singing to God in front of everybody and they're looking up like, what is she doing there whole time? No one's even thinking that you are worthy to do what God tells you to do. And I just said, you know what, I'm not going to believe that lie. And I ended up going up and just worshiping the Lord. And I started to feel that peace and joy that I never had before. And when you're obedient to the Lord, that's one of your blessings that you will receive, is peace and joy that the world cannot give you. And so there was a revival going on last year in March 2022. And this prophet was coming. His name was Tracy Cook. And so I had already gotten lots of prophetic words from my pastor, which I'm so grateful for. But this guy, he could know your name without even knowing you. And so I went to this revival and I made sure I was there every day because I just wanted to feel the presence of the Lord. Like, I was just hungry for God. And so I just believed and received that I was going to get a word too. Maybe he'll call out my name and not even know me. And I remember when he was there in December, I was not really fully into it with God. I wasn't hungry yet, but my mom told me she got a word from him, and he called her out saying, do you have a letter in your name named T? I see a letter T, and her name is Teresa. He's never met her before or anything. So it was little stuff like that that made me feel like, okay, God is definitely real, you know? And so I ended up going, and he told me to come up front, and he put his hands on me, and the Holy Spirit just fell upon me. I started shaking. The fire of God was on me, and he told me, you've been set aside not to be picked on, but to be picked out. You're going to be set apart. You're going to be a prophet. You're going to be a psalmist. You're going to write poetry. You're going to help so many people in your generation. And I just remember from that day is when I fully just felt like this surrender, this full surrender, like, God, I only want to do what you want me to do. And I just knew from that day that I had this big purpose. Something was just telling me, you have this big purpose, you know, there's going to be a light at the end of the tunnel. And all I have to do is just keep going. And it was hard because I saw how some people were leaving my life that were my friend. And whole time they weren't, because I started to get closer to God and not do the things that I used to. Now it's, oh, you think you're better than everybody else because you're close to God. You think you're this and that because you're having this relationship with him, when it was just me changing. And sometimes people can take your change as you thinking that you're better than everybody. Whole time it's not. It's just you don't tolerate what you used to before. And so it was hard because nobody understood me. So I prayed to God and I was like, God, just give me one friend that can understand this walk with you and can, you know, be a woman that understands my testimony and the things that I went through and this calling that I have, you know. And so on that same day that I was at the revival and got prayed over, there was this girl and she was sitting at the back, and I just had this feeling that, you know, she could be my friend. And so I had this plan: after I'm done praise and worship, I'm going to sit next to her. And so I sat next to her, and right when I was about to introduce myself and stuff, she gets told by the prophet to come up and to get a word from him. And so he laid his hands on her, and everything that he was telling her, I felt in my spirit, like everything that she was going through, the suicidal thoughts, the feeling of being disappointed, feeling like nobody's there for you and not having any friends. And he told her, God's going to give you a different group of friends that you've never had before. And so when she sat back down, she was crying. I was tearing up because I felt her prophetic word too, as well. I just felt like the Holy Spirit at the time. I was like, I don't know if it's just my gut feeling or whatever. It's just something kept telling me, talk to her, talk to her, talk to her. And so I ended up talking to her and introducing myself. And I was like, you know, I know it's hard to walk this walk with Christ and, you know, be a female at a young age, because I had a feeling she was around the same age, and she's 2 years older than me. We're in our 20s. And I just said, like, let's just keep in contact and, you know, see what God does within our connection or whatever. And so we ended up talking throughout 2022, and she's my best friend. God answered my prayer of having somebody that understands me so quickly. And then I was worried about my career. God ended up showing me, you know, my love for makeup, hair, cosmetics, self-care. I used to love doing that kind of stuff when I was little, looking up YouTube tutorials on YouTube, you know, how to do nails, how to do makeup, how to do hair. And he told me in a dream, not told me, but I just had this vision. I was doing people's hair all at once. And I had this, you know, this vision of myself doing hair as a career. But I had the doubts too, because the enemy likes to come in and mess up his plans that God has for you. And I just had this doubt, like, I can't do other people's hair. I never done it before. But I know that that's what God wanted me to do, because I started to feel like you can, you know, do people's hair. You can end up praying over them as you do their hair. They don't have to know it, but you can also end up changing their life, because when people get their hair done, it's a vulnerable state. They end up sharing things with you that they don't share with anybody else. And I just started to find my purpose, and God was telling me to do that, but I'm like, how am I going to go to school? And the next thing you know, my dad ended up giving me the opportunity to go to school through his, you know, time in the service. I was able to go to school through him. He said one day out of nowhere, after I had been praying to God, you know, how am I going to do it? He was like, you know, I have this benefit that you can go to school because I served, and you pick something you love to do and just do it. So I told him my idea, and he said, okay, go find a cosmetology school and go do what you want to do. And so he took care of that. The last thing that was prophesied to me was, who am I going to be with one day? I'm not married yet, not yet, but God has shown me things, and he showed me that I'm going to be a wife, I'm going to be a mother one day. And all the things that I was worried about, he ended up showing me those things. In 2022, when I fully seek the Lord, he showed me that it says it in the Bible, when you seek first the kingdom of God, all else will be added unto you. And God really changed my life throughout last year, because I was going through all this heartbreak. I was going through all this pain, all this, you know, this struggle and stuff. And as I went through that, I never thought that I would be able to, you know, feel the presence of the Lord and feel his love again. And so I remember, it's hitting me. I remember my pastor, he told me when I was, you know, really heartbroken too, getting depressed, he was like, God's telling me to tell you to run back to your first love. And my first love is Jesus. And, you know, I loved him when I was growing up. I knew who he was. And I felt his love as a child. And he told me to run back to him. And I did. And I started to feel his love more and more every day throughout 2022. It's like I started to see things differently. My desires started to change. And I never knew how I was going to change. I knew it was going to be through God. But I just never knew how I could do it alone. And it's through Jesus. That's who helped me to get to this point. And I just didn't desire to have sex anymore and make connections with people. All these soul ties that I had, I didn't want to do that anymore. It kept hurting me. And I just, you know, I remember the idea of being abstinent till marriage was crazy to me. But I have been abstinent for 2 years. I just want what God has for me. I want my husband. I want the one that God wants me to have a purpose with. And I will not, you know, let myself go for anything anymore when it comes to that. And I thank God for showing me his love, for showing me his presence, for showing up even in my dreams. I've seen Jesus in my dreams, and he didn't have to visit me in my dreams. And whenever I seen him, it was just this big white light. I remember my first dream with him. We were just dancing in a field, and I just knew it was him because I woke up just crying. And I just knew that this big white light was him dancing with me in this green field. And then I remember I had this dream. I was I was high up. I think I was in heaven, I guess, but it was just like, I don't know how to describe it. I just seen this bright white light, and I was, you know, feet high. I was really high up in the sky, basically. And I seen little white lights going into this big white light. And I know that, you know, it was like a portal of people going in. And I knew that bright white light to my left was Jesus. And we were watching souls go in. And I knew that dream meant, you know, that my life has souls behind it, that my testimony has souls behind it. Me sharing this could help somebody get saved. And I knew that dream was going to come to pass. And now I see my life as a life that, and this goes for everybody, our life is not our own. We have a will that God wants us to accomplish. We have a purpose that God has planted into us. And it's up to you to tap into it, because we all have free will. We all have free will. We all have the choice to follow God. We all have the choice to follow the devil's path. There's a path for God. There's a path that the devil wants you to be on. And I was on that path for a little bit, and it did nothing but destroy me. It did nothing but break my heart. It did nothing but make me feel the things that the devil wanted me to feel, the failure, the disappointment. All that stuff is what that path led to. But once I started focusing on God and walking down that narrow path, because it says that it's going to be hard. Following God isn't easy. I'm not going to sit here and say it's easy. And I know that everyone that follows the Lord knows that, but it's worth it, because he answered every single prayer that I had. He answered it so fast for me. And I just, you know, I look back and I'm like, I should have been doing that the whole time, but it's okay, because the darkness that we go through, the testimony that we have, can help somebody that went through the same thing. And I know that I've, you know, already done my work with, you know, posting on YouTube, posting on TikTok. I have a social media platform that I know one day will bring so many people to the Lord, and it already has little by little. I have friends that I used to be in the military with contacting me, telling me, you know, your relationship with God is inspiring. It's encouraging me to read my Bible. It's encouraging me to get close to God. And people will ask me how to do it. People will ask me how I did it. And I just look back and I'm just so grateful for even the setback that I went through, the times where I just cried out to God, not understanding who he was, but I knew he was there for me, because it was the end of 2022. And it's crazy that I ended up having this revelation afterwards. It's because you can be in denial for so long with yourself. And as I started to heal, I started to see things differently. And so one of the things I want to mention is the stuff that I was using in the military, that Valerian vape thing. I was going through paperwork that I got throughout the military when it came to that case. And they took this stuff to a lab and they tested it on what it was. And so it was this weird scientific name. I remember I avoided looking up that name for a while because I was just like, it might not be the stuff that I thought it was. It might not be this little plant oil that I thought it was. And so it was December of last year and I looked it up and it was actually a mixture of like K2 and spice. Like, wow. That stuff can kill you.
1: Yeah.
0: And so when I found that out, I just started crying to God again. His grace and his mercy was on me that whole time. You know, he knows the desires of your heart. He let me do whatever, but he was protecting me the whole time that I was there. And he didn't have to do that. He could have taken my breath that time that I used it too much. He could have taken my breath the multiple times that I got too high and too drunk at the same time, but he didn't, because of this moment right here to testify that Jesus is the only way you can have peace. He is the only way that you can have joy. He is the only way that you can, you know, tap into the purpose that you have. And I just thank God for protecting me, for the ministering angels that were upon me when I was doing those things in the world. And I just don't have any desire to smoke anymore. I don't have a desire to get drunk. I don't have a desire to numb my pain with those things. If I am in pain, if I am going through things, because I still go through it, you know, I still go through it when it comes to how I see myself sometimes, or, you know, going through a dark time is hard. It will still happen when you walk with God. But when I go through that, I just cry out to him. I just pray to him. I don't go to those things that make me feel like how I used to. And like I said, you know, I'm just waiting on who God has for me. All those things in my mind that used to be of the world has now shifted into what God wants me to see things as. The way I even value myself, I don't value myself the way that I used to, with pride and ego, and the way that I look, the way that I would show off my body and, you know, wear revealing clothing. God has showed me modesty is value, and modesty is you showing that you are worth it, you know, in his eyes, because he has called us to be fearfully and wonderfully made. That's how he created us. And God has shown me that that's what I am, and I don't need male validation. I just need Jesus's validation. I just want to do what he has called me to do. And so that is how I ended up getting close to God, and there's still more to come. This is just the beginning.
1: That's right.
0: Like I said, I got prophesied that I'm going to be a prophet, and so at the end of 2022, he ended up showing me that I can prophesy. I believe it's in 1 Corinthians, that our thoughts, when you're in tune with the Holy Spirit, it's God's thoughts. I used to be so amazed at how people prophesy, and there's still more for me to learn for sure,
1: yeah.
0: But, you know, it's just getting into that secret place with the Lord and getting those downloads from him. And when you think something, it's not your own thought, it's God, you know? And so I ended up figuring out that I can do that. My first prophetic word that I practiced on was to my pastor, and I prophesied. I said, I see this big mountain. I see the word move. And I was really nervous to give that to him, because this is the same pastor that has prophesied over me my whole life. And so next thing you know, months later, that prophecy ends up coming true, and he got words from the Lord that he's to move to another state. And wow. So that's when I realized I can prophesy, and now I'm actually going to a church and I'm the worship leader. I tapped into my hobbies of playing the piano again and singing, and it was hard at first to do that. I was nervous, I was having my doubts, like, I don't think I can do this. And I could have had the choice to stray away, but people have been blessed through my worship, because worship is also ministry. And so, you know, God has shown me that. I'm in school for cosmetology, getting my license now. And, you know, it's just so good to feel in my purpose, to do the things that God has told me to do, and to be touching people's lives, because I know he's going to send people for me to do their hair, do their makeup. And these people might be going through things. They might need prayer. And when that does come to pass, where they need that, or that opportunity happens where I can tell them my story and tell them about Jesus, that's all that I want to do. So that is, all in all, my testimony, and I just want to tell people about him, because I knew about him, but I didn't know what it would take to have that relationship with him. And now that I'm fully in a relationship with the Lord, I'm engaged to Jesus until someone replaces this ring. I'm just so happy, and I have so much joy sharing my story. It took a lot for me to have the boldness to even do this, to testify, to get in front of people and worship the Lord. It takes time. It's a process, but it's a process that's worth it, because yeah. At the end of the day, I used to think, you know, if I were to die right now, I don't know if I'll go to heaven. I used to think that. And I was going to church, and I was, you know, getting told about the Lord my whole life, but I never knew if I was going to go to heaven or not. And it says it in the Bible, if you're lukewarm, if you're hot, if you're cold, Or if you're neither hot or cold, he'll spit you out his mouth. And so that's what I was for a long time, lukewarm. And now that I'm fully invested with the Lord, I can truly say, if someone had a gun to my head, I would just say, God, if it's your time, just, you know, just take me, because I know where I'm going. And I want that feeling for everybody, because you never know how your words can encourage somebody to even just save their life. So yeah, that is my story. And yeah, this is just the beginning.
1: Come on. Samantha, who is Jesus to you?
0: He is my healer. He's my first love. Like I said, he is my way maker. He's so much to me. He's my best friend. And I hope that you all find that Jesus is your best friend too. He is there. When you accept him in your heart, he will never leave you. He will never leave you. And he's just made a way when there was no way. And I'm just so glad that he protected me. He's my protector. And yeah, he's just everything to me. He's everything to me.
1: Samantha, you said you are 21 now?
0: Yes.
1: For all the young people who are watching, who maybe are not fully walking with the Lord or maybe have their doubts, what is a word of encouragement that you can give to your generation that may be watching your testimony right now?
0: I would say, surrender the way you think your life should be and follow the Lord. And it may be hard to get rid of certain habits that you may think, you know, God won't like, but I'm gonna tell you right now, he accepts you the way that you are. You may be struggling with smoking. You may be struggling with giving up sex till marriage. You may be struggling with alcohol, but he knows your struggles. And that's why he died for your sins. He knows your heart. Don't ever think you're not worth it. Don't ever think you're not good enough to follow the Lord, because I remember those feelings. But if you just fully surrender your life and your will and follow the will of God, he will do amazing things in your life. I would say read the word of God, because those are his words. That's the breath of his life is the word of God. I would suggest getting that Bible book that I was talking about, the Bible Recap. That's what changed my life. Because without that book, I would not have started reading the Bible, because that book summarizes, you know, what you just read. It gives you verses for a whole year on how to finish the Bible chronologically. I would say read the Gospels so you can know who Jesus was and what he's done. Make sure you pray. You don't have to pray 5 times a day. Some people have this religious mindset on prayer that you have to pray, you know, certain way all the time. Just conversate with God, you know, be in the car and Jesus is right there next to you. Even though you can't see him, just talk to him. He wants that relationship with you. It's not about religion, how many times you do certain things. He just wants that relationship. So pray to God, get in that secret place, you know, where no one can hear you praying, get before you go to bed or something. Just that time, spend time with him, go on dates with Jesus. That's what I've done too. Go to the beach with yourself, but you know, journal, write to God what you want in your life, the questions you have for him, and watch him and how he answers those things for you. And I would say, just don't take anything for granted. Just be grateful for the things you already have, and God will bless you with more when you have that heart of gratitude. And just know that he will be there with you every step of the way. You may not see him, but you can feel him. And I would say worship is the third thing that you should do, is worship the Lord. When I was told that worshiping will get me out of my storm, it really did. It really did. Because when you worship him and you bow down to him and you just praise your hands to him, you're glorifying him, that nothing is greater than him. And there is nothing greater than God. There is nothing greater than King Jesus. So worship him. Maverick City is a good group to listen to. I love Maverick City. You know, get some songs that you like that you can relate to worship the Lord. And he will do amazing things in your life. Just don't be following the world. The world has nothing good to offer. And when you realize it's not worth it, God will show you that he's more than worth it. So that's what I'll have to say to people my age.
1: Yeah. Samantha, any last words for people who are watching your testimony right now?
0: I love you. Jesus loves you. And I just pray that you find him in a way that you never thought you could before, that he shows up in your dreams, that you get visitations from him, and you get weird confirmations that end up being God speaking to you through people, through license plates. I don't know what it could be, but I just pray that you find the Lord and lay down your life for him, just like he did for us, and that my testimony helped you to look at life differently. If you're going through the same thing, that if I can change, I just want to say, say, if I can change, just know you can change too. Change is hard, but with Jesus on your side, it is possible. I love you. Jesus loves you. God bless.

0: already made a way. So give him praise. And when he comes through, don't forget to tell the world. Oh!
1: How to know if you should reach out to a friend. Your friend might be
2: worried, sad,
3: grumpy, angry,
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judge me without asking what I've been done. No wonder I still have this trust in vision. I know I still have this lust in vision. I've been fighting.

0: I've been low-key. I wanna let all of the skeletons out of the closet. But instead I just keep them behind the door and I lock it. It's easy to fall into sin, but it's harder to stop it. I can't make a mistake, are they calling me a false prophet?
1: I can't make mistakes.
0: They judge me without asking what I've been through. No wonder I still have these trusting issues. But why do I still have these lusting issues? I've been fighting demons, that's my issue.

0: I don't care. Don't know if I trust everyone around me.
1: I don't trust them.
0: It's hard to not push away everybody.
1: I keep pushing them away.
0: They judge me without asking what I've been through. No wonder I still have these trusting issues. But why do I still have these lusting issues?

0: I was born and raised in Buddhism in Thailand. So majority of Thai people here are Buddhist, but lots of Buddhists here are lukewarm. They are just believe because they're born in a Buddhist family, but they're not really practice, not even active, never go to temple, you know. But I wasn't. I was a dedicated Buddhist. I went to temple regularly. When I have long vacation, I went to temple wearing the white dress, holding the 8 precepts and trying to do good things, trying to do a lot of meditation. One part of my life, I was a monk because we believe that if you are a monk, you can, it's a kind of way to go to heaven and can help with your mom and your family as well to build up that marriage. So I was a monk for a short time, but I was thinking that I would love to become a monk for the rest of my life. You know, I was so dedicated in Buddhism, and I thought it was the truth. I have an opportunity to went to the U.S. to study my PhD, and I carried my belief with me. I carried Buddha pictures, images, amulet with me to the U.S. I post a picture of Buddha next on the wall next to my bed. I was proud to be a Buddhist because I think that's a real truth. I believe in reincarnation, believe in karma. I thought I was a good person. But I remember the first month in the U.S., I was walking into the library and I saw a group of Christians standing in front of the library trying to share the gospel, trying to share about their Bible study and try to invite me to join their Bible study. And I rejected right away because I've heard that Christians trying to convert people. And these Christians, pretty much they believe in like superstitions, they believe in God. Maybe they are so stupid. Maybe they never heard about evolution, right? They never heard about Big Bang Theory. So they was undereducated or something. So I don't want to be around them. So I rejected that invitation right away.
1: And how old were you at this time, Justin?
0: I was 32 when I was in the U.S., at first in the U.S. But when I stayed there, starting making friends, the neighborhood I lived in is called Maplehurst. And there are lots of Christians, group of guys that are going to Campus Crusade. And lots of crew people live in that neighborhood at Maplehurst. And then I made a lot of good friends with them. And one good thing is I experienced the love from them, the love that I never experienced before. I was from Thailand. We kind of be nice with people, but the way we are nice with people are different when the experience that I experienced from my Christian friend that they are so nice to me. Somehow I feel like they're so genuine, they're loving me so well. So I opened my mind about Christians. Now they invited me to join their Bible study. And this time I accepted. Not because I want to know anything about Jesus, about the Bible, but I just want to make friends. I want to practice my English. And more importantly, I want to prove them wrong. I know that Buddhism is the truth. So if something contradicts with Buddhism belief, then it must be false. And in my mind, God doesn't exist. It's just like imagination friends. I want to prove them wrong. So I joined a Bible study. I've heard a lot of things about Jesus, hear stories, and it seemed Jesus is a good guy. You know, it seemed like he helped people, he teach good things. However, what he claimed that he is God, no one can come to God the Father except through him. He is the way, the truth, the life. It's like, it's difficult. Right, to believe in that when I already have my mindset on a stone in what my belief already. So it's difficult to accept that. And the Bible, it seems they're fools with a lot of miracle stories. For me, it's like a fairy tale. you know, 2,000 years old book full of all the mysteries, all the miracles, you know. It's like too fantasy. I can't wrap my mind around miracles until God revealed himself miraculously to me. So during the way that trying to find the truth, there's so many things happen during that journey. For example, I make a friend there who invited me to join a Bible study. And I said, I experienced the love that I never experienced before. This same guy cared for me too much that during Christmas time, mostly as international students, you don't have a home to go. And all American friends just went back to spend their time, their Christmas with family. But my friend Gavin, he knew that I didn't have home to go. So he decided to just stay in town so that he can spend Christmas with me. So I feel like that kind of experience, I felt like, oh, why he cares so much about me. He invited me to visit homeless people, give them food during the Christmas Eve. And then Christmas morning, he invited me to the Waffle House for the first time. My first experience in the U.S. for a Waffle House, it was awesome. Anyway, for Gavin, he gave me some books for a Christmas present. One of these is called More Than a Carpenter, which is a kind of apologetic book talking about Jesus. One of it is devotional and also some Bible. It's just part of the Bible. I read some part of the book that he gave it to me until there was an event that I have to attend a conference in Houston. I study at the University of Tennessee for my PhD, but I have to attend the graduate conference at the University of Houston in Texas. So I brought a book that Gavin gave it to me and then carried that book with me to Texas for my conference. I remember one morning woke up at the the hotel in Texas. The first thing I did was pick up my phone and then scrolling around and check my Facebook. And that morning, I saw so many testimony on my Facebook. I don't know why, but why there are so many people posting the testimony at the same time. And my vocabulary was limited, so I didn't know what does testimony mean. So I have question in my mind, what does the testimony mean? But it doesn't bother me enough to just put my phone down and then just continue reading the book. And the book, I already have bookmarked some part of it. And the first paragraph, when I go back to that book to read, the author mentioned about the testimony and he gave explanation. What does that mean? For me, like, oh, wow, I just had a question about testimony in my mind. And then when I pick up a book, the first paragraph mentioned about the testimony. I feel like that's kind of weird. So I just have something in my mind that's just something different. So I keep reading it. And a couple pages later, the author mentioned about the University of Houston, which I was there to present my paper at the University of Houston that day. For me, it's like, oh, it seems too personal now. It's like kind of weird. I'm from Tennessee. One day in Texas, and then seeing the University of Houston when I have to present my paper there. So I came back and shared this story to my friends. And my friend Gavin, Sean, Daniel, most people, when I shared to them, they said, probably God trying to reach out to me, trying to give me a signal. And then they said, shut up. You guys are so superstitious. This is ridiculous. So I rejected it. And then the series of these coincidences happened again and again. So many things. For example, I joined crew because I wanted to make friends, practice my English, and sometimes...
1: And Justin, this is when you say crew, you're talking about the campus ministry, college ministry, right?
0: Yes, campus ministry, Campus Crusade. So I joined there, and during the session, they're going to have a prayer, they have a worship, they have preaching, and then they have a prayer at the end. So it's just like pray along. I didn't know who I prayed to, didn't believe in it. But somehow, I just feel like I want to be... selfless. I feel like I have my own selfishness. I want to get rid of it, but I just don't know how. I just want to try to be a better person as Buddha taught me to be a better person. So I want to be selfless. So I just pray along with people how, I don't know who I'm asking for because I didn't believe in God, but it's just asking how to become less selfish or become selfless. And after that session, my friend randomly come to me and say hi, blah, blah, blah. And then he just randomly sharing that he is asking people for the prayer request. And I asked him, why do you ask people for prayer request? He said, when he pray for people, make him be less selfish than the way he cope with his selfishness. I feel like, ooh, that's kind of weird. It just asked like how, and then I got the answer at the end of the session by a friend randomly came directly to me and tell this to me directly. For me, like kind of odd, right? And then the series of this happened. For example, I tell you that I went to the Bible study to prove them wrong. And I was just a jerk in that Bible study because I am the only non-Christian in the Bible study. So I asked them, challenged them questions like, what about the Big Bang Theory? Where's the ice age in the biblical timeline? Or how is that dinosaur? You know, all of this hard question. And sometimes those friends, they cannot find the answer to respond to me right away. I feel like, oh, I won. You know, a lot of pride, a lot of challenging. I feel like I had fun, you know, challenging them. And I want to keep doing this, but I just don't have a tool to prove that the Bible is wrong because I don't have a Bible. So I just asked my friend Sean, okay, Sean, I want to have a Bible. I didn't tell him that the reason was I want to prove that your faith is wrong. I want to find some errors in that Bible. But I just want to have a Bible so that I can study. And there are so many translations of the Bible. And if you know, for international students, it's so difficult. They have King James, they have NIV, ESV. So it's difficult for international students like me to know which one is the best. So I asked Sean, and he said like, hey, what about you just pick a verse and then compare? I say like, hey, what about you just pick a verse and then compare among different translations? Which translation?

how can you do that? You just open the Bible randomly, point one single verse, and it happened to be the same verse I read the night before. It's the verse about John the Baptist telling people that he's going to baptize people with the water, but Jesus is going to come and baptize people with the Holy Spirit and fire. I think it's from Luke. And John said he didn't do anything. Maybe God just wanted to communicate through him. I feel like, oh, you are superstitious again. Shut up. So he kind of rejected it. And then the series of coincidences like this continue. For example, normally when I went to bed, I just sleep so good. But one night is so random that I had a dream that I tried to trick my friend by giving him a blindfolded and then giving him a rotten fruit to test. And then when he ate that rotten fruit, he just bled it out. And then the reaction that I saw him, it was painful and was very bad. And I kind of feel sorry about my action and feel like why I have a wicked mind like this, why I trying to hurt people. Once I realized my sinful desire, sinful thought, somehow the song called Demon from Imagine Dragon, I'm not sure you're familiar with this song or not, but it keep playing louder and louder and louder in my head until it woke me up at night. So I jumped during the middle of the night sweating because that sound, the song is loud, so real until it woke me up. And it was tremble looking at the night, really dark room, and it was scared. There is a book next to my bed. So I just keep continuing reading that book, the book from my friend Gavin. The bookmark that I had, the paragraph mentioned about how sinful people are and we need to have a savior to save from our own sins. And I realized that, oh, I'm so sinful. And what I need is a savior. And then they have a prayer. I pray over again and again. I didn't know who I prayed for, but I just pray because I was scared. I was scared of demon. I was scared of Satan that they're trying to trick me to be a sinner. It seemed like nothing happened after that. It just go back to the same place. I still don't believe that Jesus is real. It's just a series of coincidences. I had very intellectual argument with some friends. I have a debate, not an actual debate, but a very strong discussion with a professor, physics professor, who is a Christian. For me, I feel like these are scientists. My friends who I argue with, studying science, professor of physics, of course, he studies science. These are scientists, how they believe in God. They did look stupid that I was assumed at first. They seem intellectual and they have a lot of reason. And the more I speak, the Bible makes sense little by little. Some of the big questions have more of the answer, more of explanation. But so you see like, okay, Bible makes more sense. The reliable of the Bible, it makes sense. However, all the miracles still bug me. What Jesus claimed that he is God still bugged me because I didn't believe in God. Until one morning, I woke up. And first thing that came up in my mind was all the flashbacks of coincidences that happened over for the past, I don't know, 2 or 3 months, you know. So many coincidences flashed back in my head. And to be honest, so annoying. You know, and it stirred up my curiosity. At the same time, is I feel annoying of this unknown, what happening. So I prayed, challenged God for the first time. Really challenged God. If God of Christians is real, reveal yourself to me. I didn't know who I prayed for because I didn't believe that he exists. I just want a challenge. If you're real, reveal yourself. After I pray, challenged God to reveal himself, I read a Bible that I

0: I have it with me. And while I was reading it, my phone beeped. So I check out my phone. My friend sent me a devotional, a picture of the devotional he read that day. And if you know, devotional is a book that have like a 365 pages, and one page is one Bible verse per day. You have to read whatever the date is, and then they have a Bible verse today. Somehow he read the devotional, he took a picture, and then he sent me a message of his devotional that day. When I checked my phone after it beeped, seeing the devotional, I was shocked. I had all the goosebumps. He sent me the devotional of John 3:3. And I was reading John 3:3 right at the moment at my phone beep. John 3:3 said, "No one can come to kingdom of God unless they're born again." For me, I couldn't find other explanation because I just asked for it. I just challenged God, reveal yourself or else I'm not going to believe in it. And right after I challenged it, my phone, I read Bible, my phone beep. This is 5 minutes. If it, I don't know, different days, I probably gonna believe in it. Not gonna believe in it. But it's just right away after I asked for it. So I cannot find other explanation because I just asked for it myself. So I surrendered and realized that, oh, so God of Christians is real. And everything that I look back, the way that he tried to review himself, the way that he tried to call me, makes sense now. Once I realize that God is real, all of this is not coincidence anymore. It's just the way he's trying to pull me to him. And I keep running away from him, but he keeps pulling me back to him. So I surrender and accept that God is real that day and become a Christian. So it seems like after becoming a Christian, the life should be good. Now I'm born again, right? It seemed like that, like the verse John 3:3, that God trying to reveal himself. Actually, the way that God revealed himself using the verse John 3:3 is very significant personally, because Jesus died on the cross when he was 33 years old so that we can born again. And I was dying and born again when I was 33 years old during that time, so that I born again, as John 3:3 said. No one can come to kingdom of God unless they're born again. For me, it's so personal. And I thought, after I born again, probably my life going to be better. My life going to be more flourishing. But being become Christian is even more struggling too. Right? The same set that you believe in the entire life is just a lie. The same knowledge, background that you have about Buddhism, about life, definition of sins, they are just a lie. You know, now you have a new knowledge, new way of living. So you kind of battle. And after I become a Christian, Gavin, who the one that poor the love, share me the gospel, stepped in to be my discipler. And a few months after that, he passed away. He just graduated from his undergrad, interned with crew, and then just accidentally passed away. For me, just become a fresh believer. And the guy who I thought this is the most godliest man I ever known who brought me to Christ, passed away.
1: Justin, if you don't mind me asking, what happened? How did he pass away?
0: Well, he has a seizure. He went to a retreat with crew once he was an intern with crew and they went on a retreat. And Gavin was climbing on the tree. They have a river, a creek or something. He was climbing on the tree and people seeing him falling from the tree down to the river. But people kind of hesitating. He just jumped from the tree or it's just people didn't, the way he fall is just different position, you know. And then once he never come up, people trying to dive in and find him. He was in the hospital for a day. And I remember the day that he was in hospital, the news spread among the crew ministry. People went to hospital praying for him. For me, that night, I pray, begging for God to save Gavin. I pray constantly. I beg him, crying, please save Gavin. And God just said, no. It was difficult because it's hard when God allows suffering, right? And for a new believer, just accept that God exists. Why God didn't answer my prayer? Why, if Gavin is just godly, how much more people he can make a disciple if God allows him to live? Why God took him away? You know, so my faith was shaken, and this was so difficult time and dark time for me. However, looking back though, I can see that God has a very big picture than I thought. Actually, that night, it was still the night that I was the closest to God. I spent most time praying, begging for God to save Gavin. This is a time that I feel like intimacy with God. And because Gavin passed away, they have new people who stepped in my life and had influence on me. If God didn't take Gavin away, probably I'm not going to meet my disciple Cole. You know, is it all the bigger picture and bigger result than I imagine that God has stopped for me? After we become Christian, I thought that, okay, now I know that God is real. And I was so excited. And if you know about the gospel itself, you know that we are sinners and we can't save ourselves, because if the heaven is so holy, how can a tiny bit of a sinner can enter the holy heaven? Impossible, right? So we need someone to help us, right? And if you know that, everything that Jesus died on the cross, he paid a lot of cost for us to have a free life, trading with his life, you know, is this a free gift? If it's a grace. And when you know that, why can't you want to share it? I keep saying this. If you find a restaurant and when you eat the food in that restaurant, it's so good. Everything is so delicious. It's like the best food in your entire life. And you eat it as much as you can. It's all free. When you try to share that there is such a restaurant, it's free for everyone. When you're trying to share that, it's just, that's a good. Is that good? So for me, I feel like that, you know, the gospel is just like a free gift that you can give away for free for everyone. And to welcome. So I was so excited to share about God to my family. So I called my mom once I accept Jesus. And my expectation was I want to share that God is real and we are sinners. Please accept Jesus' free gift so that we can have eternal life. And my mom just hung up on the phone on me. She not even allow me to finish the conversation. She was so upset. For me, it's like, oh, maybe I didn't know how to share the gospel. Maybe it's just me experiencing it with whatever miracles that God revealed himself to me. But this miracle, it didn't happen to my mom. So it's difficult for her to perceive it.
1: Now, Justin, what was your mother's background?
0: She's Buddhist. And it's like the part of the rest of my family. We all growing up in Buddhist family, Buddhist heritage, but it's more of the tradition. You know, she carried her beliefs from her parents and trying to pass on to me and my sister as well. So I realized that maybe the reason that she rejected and didn't allow me to finish my conversation on the phone, maybe because I don't know how to share the gospel. And then I realized that the first thing first I have to do is trying to equip myself how to share the gospel and how to be a servant of God. If I want to share this truth, because I know that it's true for sure, but how can I deliver it? There's a ways which I don't know how to share. So I was asking my friends, like, okay, is there any way? And then people suggest me to join a mission trip with Crew, Campus Crusade. And when I was at the University of Tennessee, we partnered with Crew in Prague and Crew in Sweden. I can't go to Prague because the setting is English club. They're trying to teach people English and then share the gospel. My English is not perfect, so I couldn't go to Prague. But I can go to Sweden because Cole is the guy who stepped in after Gavin passed away, become my discipler. And he went to Sweden and he learned a lot. And he is the one who said, like, I should go to a mission trip to Sweden. That's where I can be equipped and learn how to share the gospel. So, okay, I apply. But as international students, it's so difficult when you're applying for a mission trip with a ministry because you have to raise money support. And imagine an international student who don't have a home family, a home church to raise money from. You don't have a lot of group of friends to raise money to support the trip. And it's $5,500. And it's a lot for Thai people like me. I can't raise from the family or friends here in Thailand, of course. So I was so nervous. But because I got my MBA in marketing, I thought, okay, I'm going to use my knowledge, my strategy to all the marketing strategy to try to raise support. So I created the most fanciest like letter and trying to do the segmentation, positioning, who going to be my target to raise support, you know, all the marketing stuff. So I print all of my fancy letters in colors, attach photos, blah, blah, blah, you know, and point out like who going to be my top tier of supporter that I can send. So I sent to all of them. But some friends who I never have a lunch with, you know, barely had conversation and I didn't value them to give a little support. One friend just asked me like, oh, how's my fundraising? I feel like it's not good, blah, blah, blah. But I didn't value him just enough to because just barely know him, never had a lunch or never have a meal with, you know. Maybe every time we talk, just hello, how are you? That guy who I didn't value him to give him a letter, give me a donation for $1,000 on the next day. And that when I realized that God just taught me a big lesson. It's not my own effort to raise money. If he wants me to go, he can raise for me. And that what I learned is it's not on my own work at all. You know, my knowledge, my MBA is nothing comparing to the mighty power of God that he can provide and give me. Turn out, I'm the first one who was fully funded and I raised $6,300 less than a month.
1: Wow.
0: From the whole people who going to Sweden. I went to Sweden, share the gospel to college students. We pair up with people, share about God, share about my testimony. And then I was so excited about that because I once knew that there is no God. Now I realize that actually God is real. And I wanted to share this to sweet people. And I met a guy named Victor. At the first time, we had 3 hours conversation. He identified himself as an agnostic at first. And then we had a conversation, debating, discuss it's real, why, what a sinful nature, blah, blah, and become that Victor has very interested in Christianity. So we met up with him 4 times during the 5 weeks in Sweden, and I passed my contact to crew staff in Sweden and then went back to the US. Coming back, I feel like, okay, now I have confidence to share the gospel because I shared to too many students on campus already. I can recall and recite the gospel from top of my head, you know. And then I went back home for the first time after 3 years. I studied in the US, come back here to Thailand. And we had the like a reception dinner when my parents invited relatives to like welcome me as coming back from the US after 3 years. During the dinner, my aunt asked me, hey, how was America? And before I had a chance to answer her the question, how was the US? My dad just cut the conversation and he jumped in and he said, I was colonized by American already. And my aunt said, what does that mean? I was colonized by American. And my dad just said, now I became Christian. For me seeing that, I think it's a good opportunity for me to share my testimony now. It's just the right moment.
1: You were, and just to clarify, so he became a Christian?
0: No.
1: Oh, he said that he was colonized because you became a Christian.
0: No. He answered to my aunt that I was colonized. Mm. By American.
1: Mm.
0: Yeah, because I became a Christian.
1: Right.
0: And I saw that as an opportunity to share about God, about my story. So I share the testimony that I just shared to you. And then after I finished my testimony, my mom just said I was so naive and I was brainwashed by Americans. So it's difficult. Right. And my dad saying that I betrayed a family heritage becoming a Christian. So it wasn't a good acceptance at all at first. But I keep praying for them, keep praying for them. Now is the attitude changed a little bit. I think they allow me to pray before a meal. Sometimes dad kind of, okay, wait for me to okay, pray first and then we start. You know, but they still didn't accept God.
1: Hmm. Justin, how long have you been back in Thailand now since that moment?
0: Since 2017, so 8 years.
1: So 8 years since your conversion. Well, you've been walking with Jesus now 10 years because it was while you were out there.
0: Right.
1: 8 years since coming back. You're in a country that is less than 1% Christian. So it's not even just your family, but it's the country as a whole. Mm. Could you tell us a little bit about your life after Jesus now? What did that look like for you? It's already hard, right? For a lot of people, as you said, sometimes things can even get harder. Mm. But I'm trying to grasp, and I'm sure people listening that didn't know that Thailand was less than 1% Christian, if it's already hard, I'm sure a lot of us are thinking, man, how is that like when now most of the people that you're around are not even Christian? So what did that look like for you now being a follower of Jesus in a land that's mixed with other gods and other beliefs and you're kind of like the outcast?
0: I think it's challenging in many ways. At first, I think being in the U.S., you have a lot of Christian bubbles. You have friends, community. Here, you have some community too, but it's not as strong comparing to the one I had in the U.S. before. Here, talking about faith is okay, but when you want to share deeper, you got rejection. Like, I want to share this to my friends, to my siblings, to my relatives. And once I shared, they said, oh, you can believe whatever, but don't try to force your belief on me. You know, they can just like, okay, they're not interested in this. So once you try once and you try it twice and now you kind of stuck. What about third time, three time, they're going to have some emotional and some argument on this to try to force them. So it's still a struggle with sharing this to loved ones. However, I don't mind, and actually I was so excited to share to whoever. And sometimes when I teach, some student come up to me after the class because I publicly sharing that I'm a Christian. Sometimes when is it any topic related to Christian, I'm going to dig deeper more than the textbooks to give them the background. For example, I teach tourism. Sometimes they have a tourism history, and sometimes at the beginning of travel, the people travel about religions. So I give them the background, why people go travel for religion, because those people saw that Jesus died on the cross, and they just saw with their own eyes that Jesus rose again after 3 days. So they know by their heart that Jesus is God, not just hearing, not just belief, but their own experience. That's why they go and share, even though they was executed, they didn't fear. That's why people go trouble. So I give them more information about the fact about the Bible so that a student can have more knowledge than what they have in the Bible, in the textbooks. And sometimes students come to me afterward asking me for a church recommendation or asking me more about the faith, about my faith. So it's a good opportunity as well. But at the same time, I think community kind of less than what I had in the US.
1: Yeah. And just to clarify, Justin, so you now, through your degree, you are a professor. You mentioned to us a professor teaching tourism.
0: Right. Well, in Bangkok University, even though you got a PhD, when you start at a teaching, you become a lecturer. Before you have enough publication, then you're going to be a assistant professor, associate professor, and they have a tier of professor. So I just become a lecturer at the moment. Until I have enough publication, then people are going to have a like position as a professor. But in general, you can professor, I think.
1: Yeah. And you're using that as an opportunity.
0: Right.
1: To share the gospel or share more insight, more knowledge with your students, which is amazing. Man, Justin, you've been walking with Jesus now 10 years. You know, before you came to walk with Jesus, you wanted to prove that Christianity was wrong.
0: Mm.
1: That was your mission.
0: Yeah, I just failed. You know, I just failed. You know, at the beginning of my journey, I was so prideful. You know, I feel like, oh, I trumped lots of my friends in the Bible study, proved them, asking them questions, and then they can't answer. But the more I study, it's like, oh, those questions, now I kind of find the answer by the more I study, you know, the more knowledge, the more I talk to people. Some questions may not have an answer, but I think everything, we have to live in the faith no matter what. You know, science live on the faith too, you know. So it seems like if you keep searching, you keep looking, you find the answer, like Matthew, right? Matthew 7:7. What's the word? If you seek, you will find. You knock, the door will be open. You know, is it
1: asking the you thing? Will
0: receive. Yeah.
1: That's what you're doing.
0: Mm.
1: Amen. What would you say to those who are watching your testimony right now and are saying, you know, I am a Buddhist.
0: Mm.
1: And Justin, I think you're dumb.
0: Mm.
1: I think you were brainwashed.
0: Mm.
1: And they got you. What would you say to them?
0: Yeah. At first, I'm going to ask them, if every religion trying to claim that the truth, right? Buddhism say that's a real truth. Muslims say they're real truth. Christianity say that's the truth, you know? It cannot be everything is true because every religion claims something contradict each other. So what the possibility is just one absolute truth and the rest are false, or everything's a false, right? It cannot be multiple truths. So I'm going to keep encouraging them trying to keep seeking and finding. If the question is there a God? It cannot be there is. Yes, there is. And no, there isn't. Because it's contradictory. It has to be one truth, right? And if we're talking about God, which God? If you got a Christianity God of one true God, God who created the universe and everything in it, and if the universe consists of time, material, and space, God who created the universe has to be timeless, had to be non-material, and had to be everywhere, omnipresent, right? It sounds like God a Christian. So I'm going to encourage them to keep searching.
1: Justin, who is Jesus to you?
0: For me, Jesus is, if I answer like a Sunday school, it's just like a savior, right? But it's so personal when I realize that I'm nothing without him. Yeah. All my sin is just so many. And thinking about one person that willingly carry my own sin, be punished so that I'm saved. How much I feel loved. And that is Jesus who died on the cross for me. You know, even though I'm just nobody, I'm not worthy to deserve that mercy, but he still loved me. And so he's, of course, he's a savior in that sense, but he's not just save me so that I can be living alive. But when he saved me, I can see he still working on me daily because I keep messing up daily. You know, I keep having a wicked thought, have my own prideful, jealous, and he's still mercy on me so that I have the air to breathe today. I have a place to sit today. He's still not giving up on me. I feel like this is a God who is so personal and love me so well.
1: Justin, could you pray for those who are watching your testimony right now and have that the same desire to know God and to truly understand who he is?
0: Sure. Let's pray. Heavenly Father, thank you for today that I can share the story. And the hero of story is you, Lord. I'd like to pray for those who are listening. I'd like to pray that you're going to soften their heart, open their eyes. Like me, once I was blind, but you are the one who opened it so that I can see how genuine, how loved you are and how mighty you are, Lord. Heavenly Father, I'd like to pray for those who are seeking. Help them to keep seeking so that they can find. For those who are knocking, help them to keep knocking so that the door will be open to them, Lord. Heavenly Father, please put someone, some label in their life so that they can be influenced and can be guided to the truth, the way, the light that you have for them. And I pray in the name of Jesus Christ. Amen.
1: Amen. Justin, any last words for those who are watching your testimony right now?
0: Yes. I think all religion trying to find their own truth, but I really, really encourage to keep seeking. Don't satisfy for what you know, because sometimes it's just like me. What if it was my belief in my whole life was just a lie? You know, when I found the real truth, the absolute truth, you still have time. If you're still breathing, I want you to keep searching.

And now, tonight, I want you to turn to that passage that Ralph Bell read to us a moment ago. He talked about the comforter, and that comes from a Greek word, and I'm not a Greek scholar. Please don't get me wrong. I'm not trying to show off how much or how little I know, but it means advocate, a one who helps alongside. That word comforter. And that is what the Lord Jesus Christ was promising just before he was to die on the cross and be resurrected and ascend into heaven, that he was going to send a comforter, someone to help alongside. Now the Apostle Paul wrote and said, "Now concerning matters pertaining to the Spirit, I would not have you ignorant." Now we've all been aware that in the past few years we've had a movement called the Charismatic Movement. It hasn't been limited just to certain denominations. It's been in all denominations, whether it's Episcopal or Roman Catholic or wherever. For example, down in southern Poland, where the Pope comes from, we held a crusade down there in a great cathedral, and there was a great charismatic movement in southern Poland and in across the border into Germany. And we sensed that God was working in those people in a new way. Now, some people interpret it one way and some interpret it another way. And some people mean that we're having a renewal or revival in our churches or among our people, and they call that charismatic. And others may have certain gifts that they call evidences of the charismatic movement and so forth. I'm not going to try to get into all of those differences tonight, because I would be here all night and I'd be here all week and all month and for a year, because there are some differences of interpretation. But I think you know what I'm trying to say. But it's impossible to understand the Bible, Christian living, or the structure of the church without understanding something of the person and the work of the Lord, of the Holy Spirit. Timothy Leary, the former Harvard professor, was on a network program just a few days ago, and he said that he believed in the use of drugs as a route to tune in to God and to turn on to God. Well, the route is the Holy Spirit, not drugs. The scripture teaches that he's a person. He's not an agent or an influence. He's God. And we're never to refer to the Holy Spirit as it. Now, there are some mistranslations in the Authorized Version, because in those days when this was translated several hundred years ago, they referred to certain things about the Holy Spirit as it, because it was a neuter. But he is not something, but he's someone. And holy indicates that he's holy within himself. Holy Spirit. Now, some places in the Authorized, it's translated ghost, as it was in those days. The word spirit was called ghost, but it didn't mean ghost in the sense that we mean ghost today. Some film out of Hollywood in which a ghost comes along. The spirit is used in contrast to that which is flesh and material. Now, the Bible teaches that the Holy Spirit is co-equal with God the Father and God the Son. There is a Trinity, God the Father, God the Son, God the Holy Spirit, and no one can explain. It's like the little boy, the little girl that was in her classroom, and she was about in the third or fourth grade, and they asked, "How many of you can explain electricity?" And one little girl lifted up her hand. And the teacher said, "All right, well, what is electricity?" And the little girl thought for a moment and bit her lip, and she said, "I forgot." And the teacher said, "Well, that's too bad, because you're the only one that ever knew." Now, the Bible teaches that the Holy Spirit is omnipotent. The word omnipotent means all-powerful. In Micah 3:8, it says, "I'm full of power by the Spirit of the Lord." And then the Bible says that the Holy Spirit is present everywhere at the same time. "Whither shall I go from thy spirit, or whither shall I flee from thy presence?" said the psalmist in 139:7. You can't go anywhere and get away from the Holy Spirit. The Holy Spirit is everywhere. And that's the reason when you have a sense of guilt put there by the Holy Spirit many times, that guilt will go with you even if you travel to a faraway island trying to get rid of it. The Holy Spirit convicting you of sin. The Holy Spirit bears witness to Jesus Christ, who is the truth. One young man remarked, who had been converted to Christ, "To induce spirituality by taking drugs is like trying to turn on your TV set by kicking it."
And many people do that. I've found out that it'll work sometimes. So that's not a very good illustration. But there are those that think that because of drugs or some trance or some hypnotism that they can have this same experience that you have with the Holy Spirit is wrong. It's false. You cannot. Oh yes, there's meditation and there are all kinds of things that can give you a high. But the real permanent high comes from the Holy Spirit. And He gives you a high even in your low moments. And some of you that are watching by television have been convicted by the Holy Spirit, and you need Christ. He's trying to draw you tonight to crawl to the cross of Christ, where that sin can be forgiven. Now, the Holy Spirit not only convicts, but He gives new life. The Bible says that we're dead in sins. Do you realize that you're a walking dead person? You're dead toward God. You're spiritually dead. Your soul is dead. Your spirit is dead. Your body is alive, but you're dead. The real you is dead. Now, what needs to be done for a dead person? He needs to be made alive. And that's the work of the Holy Spirit, to make you alive. Jesus said you must be born again. And that word actually means to be made born from above. Born from above. Born by the Spirit of God. You see, man without God is dead. And life is at best a bore. Except a man be born again, he cannot see the kingdom of God. Have you been born again? Has that happened to you? We've got that expression, born again, born again, born again, and people are getting a little bit tired of it. Because people are saying, I'm a born again Christian, or he's a born again Christian. I'm not so sure, but what it hasn't become a phrase that really doesn't mean what we really mean biblically about being born again. Back when Mr. Carter was president and running for president, they called him a born-again Christian, and he certainly was a born-again Christian. But then they began to use that word born-again describing automobiles. And they had an ad on television said, this is a born-again automobile. And then they said this was born-again and that was born-again, until it became a phrase that was used out of its context. It means born from above. And Jesus said it to a religious leader, a person who's more religious than most anyone here tonight, Nicodemus, a professor of theology. And he said, you need to be born again, Nicodemus. And I will put my spirit within you and cause you to walk in my statutes, and you shall keep my judgments and do them, God says through Ezekiel. He dwelleth with you and shall be in you, Jesus said in this 14th chapter of John. Know ye not that you're the temple of God, and that the Spirit of God dwelleth in you? The Holy Spirit comes to live within you. And when you receive Christ tonight, the Holy Spirit will come to live in you, to help live the Christian life in you and through you. He also empowers us for service. But ye shall receive power after that the Holy Ghost has come upon you, and ye shall be witnesses unto me. Power, supernatural power. And I want to tell you, and I'm not going to boast, I say it with all humility, I believe that my preaching, and I'm not a great preacher by preaching standards. If you took a group of theological students and they studied my preaching, they wouldn't pit me as a great preacher. But I believe that God has given me power in preaching. And there's the power of the Holy Spirit. When you lift up Jesus Christ, and when you present Him, there's a power there. There's a power in the cross. There's a built-in power in the gospel. The power of the Holy Spirit. And then He produces the fruit of the Spirit. When you receive Jesus Christ, you want to be a person of love and joy and peace and long-suffering and gentleness and goodness and faith and meekness and temperance, self-control. That's produced by the Holy Spirit. Those are attributes of Jesus Christ Himself. Love, joy, long-suffering, gentleness, goodness, faith, meekness, and self-control. He had it all. You can have it all, but it has to be done by the Holy Spirit through you. You cannot of yourself live the Christian life. You'll be a total flop and failure. It has to be the Holy Spirit living it through you and producing it in you. And He will do that.
You see, if you take up Romans, the 7th chapter, that's a chapter of defeat. But then you pick up the next chapter, Romans 8, and you'll find the Holy Spirit is mentioned 8 times, and it's a chapter of victory. You can have victory in the Holy Spirit. We're told to walk in the Spirit. The Bible also teaches that the Holy Spirit opens and shuts doors. And I found that true in our ministry, that He opens some doors, He closes others. And one of the greatest tasks that we have is deciding where to go, which city to go to next, because we have invitations from many parts of the world. And where should we go next? Where should we put our emphasis? And then as we see all these computers coming and we see new channels opening up on television and we see new mediums of communication opening up, we ask ourselves just how can we use this effectively for spreading the gospel of Christ? And this is where the Holy Spirit comes in to help us and to lead us and to guide us and direct us. And we constantly are concerned about it and on our knees about it. For the Holy Spirit shall teach you in the same hour what you ought to say. He comes to teach us and to guide us and to open and shut the doors. And then He magnifies and glorifies and exalts the Lord Jesus Christ. He shall not speak of Himself. If you find a person coming along saying, the Holy Spirit, the Holy Spirit, the Holy Spirit, the Holy Spirit, the Holy Spirit, the Holy Spirit, never talking about Jesus Christ, you can know that that man is not speaking from the Holy Spirit. The Holy Spirit exalts Christ. He exalts the Lord Jesus Christ. He did not come to talk of Himself. And then He fills us. The Scripture says, be not drunk with wine, but be filled with the Spirit. And that means to be continually filled with the Spirit. You have to be emptied of your selfishness and your own desires and your own gratifications so you can be filled with the Holy Spirit. And that's a command. Be filled with the Holy Spirit. Are you filled with the Holy Spirit? You can be by faith. You can say, every known sin in my life has been forgiven. I've confessed every known sin. By faith, I believe I'm filled with the Holy Spirit. But also you can sin against the Holy Spirit. And the worst of all sins are the sins against the Holy Spirit. You can anger the Spirit. As I pick up the Bible, I do discover the wrath of the Spirit. The translation from the Septuagint, as we read in Psalm, how often they rebelled and grieved Him in the desert. The translation is, they disobeyed and made angry the Spirit of God. They rebelled and angered His Holy Spirit. Therefore, He turned to be their enemy and Himself fought against them. Wouldn't it be terrible to have the Holy Spirit as your enemy because you'd angered Him? The word grieve means to make very angry. And I would urge every one of you to be very careful lest you rouse the wrath of the Spirit. My Spirit shall not always strive with man, God said way back in Genesis 6 in the days of Noah. And the Spirit of God ceased striving and the flood came and the world was destroyed except for 8 people. The Holy Spirit can be lied against. In Acts 5, Ananias and Sapphira, thou hast not lied unto men but unto God, said Peter. They acted a lie. They pretended to be what they were not. They were hypocrites. And they acted out a lie. The Holy Spirit can be tempted. How is it that ye have agreed together to tempt the Spirit of the Lord? Many times sinners say, well, if God is God, let Him strike me dead. There was a fellow years ago down in Tampa, Florida, where I was, and he stood out there with a watch. And he said, all right, he was an atheist. He said, if God is God, I'm going to give Him 1 minute and let Him strike me dead. Nothing happened. And some old brother on the front row said, you cannot exhaust the patience of God in 1 minute. But it is like the story of the old eagle that I heard about on an iceberg on Niagara River. And he had landed there to eat on the carcass of a sheep. And as he was floating down, he was getting closer and closer to the falls.
And as he got closer to the falls, somebody from the shore yelled off and said, "Watch out, old eagle, watch out. You're near the falls." But the eagle thought to himself, "With my strong wings, I can get up off this in a second." But just as he came to the falls and he lifted those wings, he found that his feet were frozen in the ice and he couldn't, and he went screaming over the falls. You can tempt God. Thou shalt not tempt the Lord thy God. You can wait too long. You can tempt God too long. And the day of the time will come when it's no longer possible. And then the Holy Spirit can be resisted. Ye do always resist the Holy Spirit as your fathers did, so do ye. You can resist the Holy Spirit. And some of you tonight know that you need Christ, but you've been resisting the Holy Spirit. That's a sin against the Spirit. A solemn thing to resist the Holy Spirit. You detect His voice and yet you deliberately do nothing about it. It's a dangerous thing. He that despised Moses' law died without mercy unto two or three witnesses. Of how much sorer punishment suppose ye shall be thought worthy who hath trodden underfoot the Son of God and hath counted the blood of the covenant wherein he was sanctified an unholy thing and hath done despite unto the Spirit of grace. Resisting the Holy Spirit. Tonight you're going to have an opportunity to receive Christ into your heart and to make sure of your relationship with Him. The Bible says, because there is wrath, beware lest He take thee away with His stroke when a great ransom cannot deliver thee. My spirit shall not always strive. There comes a time when you go beyond a certain point and your heart gets so hard that even if the Holy Spirit speaks to you, you can no longer hear. That's the reason the Bible says, come to Christ in your youth before the evil days come not. When your heart is tender, come to Christ. Anytime you hear the voice of the Spirit of God saying, come, you better come then and now. You may never have that moment again. He that hardeneth his heart, being often reproved, shall suddenly be cut off, and that without remedy. A friend of ours this morning was driving. And he came up over a hill and he was going very slowly and he had his wife and his daughter with him. And a man wasn't familiar with that particular territory and he came over the hill and he hit the side of their car. And by the time she got to the hospital, she was dead. Never dreaming this morning when they got up, a happy little family, that she would be gone before noon. How quickly it all happens. Come when you can. Come to Christ when you have a chance. You have that tonight. He that being often reproved shall suddenly be destroyed, and that without remedy. Boast not thyself of tomorrow, for thou knowest not what a day may bring forth. We don't know that we'll be alive tomorrow. You don't know that if you're alive, you'll have another chance like this. Come while you can. You're voting tonight. Every one of you are going to cast a vote. This is election day. You're going to vote either for Jesus Christ or you're going to vote. This is election day. You're going to vote either for Jesus Christ or you're going to vote for the devil. Jesus.

0: You out of his word. You must be willing to say yes to all that. You must be willing to turn your life over to him, and he becomes the master. He becomes the pilot of your boat, or the captain of your airline, of your airliner. You're like a plane going through the sky, and all of a sudden the bomb will come, the destruction will come, unless you let Jesus in the cockpit and become the pilot. He knows all the instruments. He's been over the route before. He knows all the dangers. You turn your life over to him. He'll help you in your marriage, as you heard Johnny and Ken a moment ago tell so beautifully. Turn your life over to him as Master and Lord and Savior. If you have a doubt of your relationship to God tonight, you make sure. Or you might be like that priest. You may be in the church, but not sure of your relationship to God. Make sure tonight. I'm going to ask hundreds of you to do what we've seen hundreds every night do here in Sacramento. I'm going to ask you to get up out of your seat right now and come and stand in front of this platform symbolically and say, I do want to receive him. I do want to know that my sins are forgiven, that I have eternal life, that I'm ready to meet God. Why do I ask you to come? Because every person Jesus called in the New Testament, he called in public. Every person, think of it, in public. There's something about coming forward openly. Like when I got married in front of witnesses. You come to Christ in front of witnesses and give your life to him. If there's a doubt in your heart about your relationship, you come and settle it tonight. Hundreds of you, thousands of you that God is speaking to, the Holy Spirit, do not resist the Holy Spirit. Do not say no to the Holy Spirit tonight. You come.
1: The Holy Spirit in the life of Christians. Through the power of the Holy Spirit, believers are saved, filled, sealed, and sanctified. The Holy Spirit reveals God's thoughts, teaches, and guides believers into all truth, including knowledge of what is to come. The Holy Spirit also helps Christians in their weakness and intercedes for them. Here are 10 ways how the Holy Spirit works in the lives of believers. He is the helper who teaches and reminds. In John 14 verse 26, Jesus told his disciples, But the Comforter, which is the Holy Ghost, whom the Father will send in my name, he shall teach you all things, and bring all things to your remembrance, whatsoever I have said unto you. The Holy Spirit provides wise counsel to Christ's followers. Jesus knew he would be going away and that his followers would need the Holy Spirit as a helper and an advocate to remind them of his teachings. He convicts the world of sin. In addition to providing wise counsel, attorneys also provide evidence used to convict criminals. In a similar fashion, the Holy Spirit will prove the sin, righteousness, and judgment of the world. Nevertheless, I tell you the truth. It is expedient for you that I go away, for if I go not away, the Comforter will not come unto you, but if I depart, I will send him unto you. And when he is come, he will reprove the world of sin, and of righteousness, and of judgment. He dwells in believers and fills us. The Holy Spirit is God's presence in the lives of believers. Know ye not that ye are the temple of God, and that the Spirit of God dwelleth in you? The source of revelation, wisdom, and power. But God hath revealed them unto us by his Spirit, for the Spirit searcheth all things, yea, the deep things of God. For what man knoweth the things of a man, save the spirit of man which is in him? Even so the things of God knoweth no man, but the Spirit of God. God gives his followers the Holy Spirit so we may know him better. Since the Holy Spirit is God's Spirit, it knows the thoughts of God and reveals those thoughts to believers. The Holy Spirit opens believers' eyes to the hope of salvation and their inheritance in Christ. Jesus knew that his disciples would need the power to carry out their mission to be witnesses to the entire world. Jesus told his disciples, But ye shall receive power, after that the Holy Ghost is come upon you, and ye shall be witnesses unto me both in Jerusalem, and in all Judea, and in Samaria, and unto the uttermost part of the earth. Christians have access to power, revelation, and wisdom from the Holy Spirit, just as the Apostle Paul wrote to believers in Ephesians 1 verses 17 to 20. That the God of our Lord Jesus Christ, the Father of glory, may give unto you the spirit of wisdom and revelation in the knowledge of him, the eyes of your understanding being enlightened, that ye may know what is the hope of his calling, and what the riches of the glory of his inheritance in the saints, and what is the exceeding greatness of his power to usward who believe, according to the working of his mighty power, which he wrought in Christ, when he raised him from the dead, and set him at his own right hand in the heavenly places. He guides to all truth and knowledge of what is to come. The Holy Spirit tells what is yet to come. The Holy Spirit is called the Spirit of Truth, in John 16 verse 13, because he guides believers into all truth. Jesus told his disciples the Holy Spirit would make known what he hears and would only speak what the Father speaks. Howbeit when he, the Spirit of Truth, is come, he will guide you into all truth, for he shall not speak of himself. But whatsoever he shall hear, that shall he speak, and he will shew you things to come. He shall glorify me, for he shall receive of mine, and shall shew it unto you. All things that the Father hath are mine, therefore said I, that he shall take of mine, and shall shew it unto you. He gives spiritual gifts to believers. Attributes of the Holy Spirit, such as wisdom, knowledge, and power, are manifested in the lives of believers for the good of others. More gifts are listed in 1 Corinthians 12 verses 7 to 11. But the manifestation of the Spirit is given to every man to profit withal. For to one is given by the Spirit the word of wisdom, to another the word of knowledge by the same Spirit, to another faith by the same Spirit, to another the gifts of healing by the same Spirit, to another the working of miracles, to another prophecy, to another discerning of spirits, to another divers kinds of tongues, to another the interpretation of tongues. But all these worketh that one and the selfsame Spirit, dividing to every man severally as he will. He seal in the lives of believers. In ancient times, a seal was a legal signature attesting ownership and validating what was sealed. The Holy Spirit is our mark of adoption as God's children. Jesus sent the Holy Spirit to his followers so that they could be confident in their salvation. Just as you might make a deposit or a down payment on a new car to make sure the salesperson doesn't sell it to anyone else, the Holy Spirit is a deposit in our lives confirming the validity of Christ's message and that we belong to Christ. Ephesians 1 verses 12 to 14. That we should be to the praise of his glory, who first trusted in Christ. In whom ye also trusted, after that ye heard the word of truth, the gospel of your salvation, in whom also after that ye believed, ye were sealed with that Holy Spirit of promise, which is the earnest of our inheritance until the redemption of the purchased possession, unto the praise of his glory. He helps in our weakness and intercedes for us. We all have times when we feel weak and don't know what to do. The Holy Spirit helps us align with God's will by interceding for us during those times. Romans 8 verses 26 to 27. Likewise the Spirit also helpeth our infirmities, for we know not what we should pray for as we ought, but the Spirit itself maketh intercession for us with groanings which cannot be uttered. And he that searcheth the hearts knoweth what is the mind of the Spirit, because he maketh intercession for the saints according to the will of God. He makes believers new and grants us eternal life. Holy Spirit works in the lives of believers to renew, sanctify, and make us holy. Just as the Holy Spirit raised Christ from the dead, the Holy Spirit will give eternal life to believers in Christ. Romans 8 verses 10 to 11. And if Christ be in you, the body is dead because of sin, but the Spirit is life because of righteousness. But if the Spirit of him that raised up Jesus from the dead dwell in you, he that raised up Christ from the dead shall also quicken your mortal bodies by his Spirit that dwelleth in you. He sanctifies and enables good fruit in our lives. The work of the Holy Spirit in a Christian's life is an ongoing process of becoming holy through sanctification. Through the conviction and power of the Holy Spirit, believers will not indulge the sinful acts of the flesh, but will bear the good fruit of the Spirit. This I say then, walk in the Spirit, and ye shall not fulfill the lust of the flesh. For the flesh lusteth against the Spirit, and the Spirit against the flesh, and these are contrary the one to the other, so that ye cannot do the things that ye would. But if ye be led of the Spirit, ye are not under the law. Now the works of the flesh are manifest, which are these: adultery, fornication, uncleanness, lasciviousness, idolatry, witchcraft, hatred, variance, emulations, wrath, strife, seditions, heresies, envyings, murders, drunkenness, revelings, and such like, of the which I tell you before, as I have also told you in time past, that they which do such things shall not inherit the kingdom of God. But the fruit of the Spirit is love, joy, peace, long-suffering, gentleness, goodness, faith, meekness, temperance. Against such there is no law. And they that are Christ's have crucified the flesh with the affections and lusts. If we live in the Spirit, let us also walk in the Spirit.
2: They shine.

0: and gentlemen, we only have time for two more questions.
1: Toby.
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0: Yep, the young lady in the back with the I Heart Jamie Gray shirt on.
2: Hey, question. Hello. Good morning. I'm just wondering, when can we expect you and Michael and Kevin and DC Talk get back together? We're just too home.
0: That question's already been asked enough tonight.
1: Mr. Mack.
0: Yes, you, sir, with the haircut from 1985.
1: Can we get an update on Mr. Talkbox? Does he still have that rash?
0: Listen, we need to keep all the questions directed to Toby, please.
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0: Last question.
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1: Should we turn to Matthew chapter 21, and focusing on verse 28 through verse 32, I'm reading from the New Living Translation of the Scriptures. Notice this, that Jesus is speaking. "But what do you think about this? A man with two sons told the older boy, 'Son, go out and work in the vineyard today.' The son answered, 'No, I won't go.' But later he changed his mind and went anyway. Then the father told the other son, 'You go.' And he said, 'Yes, sir, I will.' But he didn't go. Which of the two obeyed his father?" They replied, "The first." And then Jesus explained his meaning. "I tell you the truth, corrupt tax collectors and prostitutes will get into the kingdom of God before you do. For John the Baptist came and showed you the right way to live, but you didn't believe him, while tax collectors and prostitutes did. And even when you saw this happening, you refused to believe him and repent of your sins." I want to talk today simply from a subject that is a question that says, what's up with disobedience? What's up with disobedience? It seems as though disobedience is the law of the day now. We see it manifested in every sector of our society, from children to parents, from student to teacher, from employee to employer, from civilian to those who are in civil authority. It seems like it's just the order of the day is to find something to rebel against. It is a spirit of lawlessness that is in the earth, and this is a prophetic word of the Lord. It is a spirit of disobedience that is working in the sons of men. And I want you to understand that Jesus had something to say to it back then that refers to who and where we are now. This is a prophetic church. This is a prophetic ministry because we serve a prophetic God. And don't ever think that you can be in the world and God not have something to say about what's going on in the world. Do not think that God is not engaged and that he has his finger on the pulse beat of where we are, even when we are wrong. He loves us even when we're wrong, but God, when you love people, you don't sit in silence and not say anything. And that's why there is always a word from the Lord. I mean, have you ever wondered about the pervading evil tide that is in the world today? You see it in so many different ways that as it is manifested. Evil. You see, evil, I want you to notice what evil does. Evil overwhelms society with egocentric and egotistical leaders. We see that. It's a global issue when you have egocentric and egotistical leaders that are self-serving when they are put in office to serve the people. Evil engulfs nations with sex trafficking and abject poverty. Evil infiltrates humanity with racial tension and prejudice. Evil devastates minds with lunacy and lust. Evil ruins families and disintegrates marriages and destroys the home. Evil pollutes the environment. Evil corrupts the innocence of children. Evil destroys the dreams of the disenfranchised. It's amazing that there's a spirit of disobedience that is working in the world. And Jesus gave a parable about a father that had a vineyard and asked the son to go. And one said, "Yes, I'll go," but he wouldn't go. And then the other one who he asked, he said, "I'm not going," but that son went. And it begins to speak something to us. You know, the son who said that he would go to the vineyard and He probably had every intention of going. Have you ever committed yourself to doing something, and at the time that you said it, you meant you wanted to do it, but you just didn't find the time to do it? He got distracted. He probably meant to do it. He says, "Dad, I'll go," but he didn't go. Now, the Bible doesn't tell us why he didn't go. It just tells us that he didn't go. If you ask somebody to do something, all you notice is that it didn't get done. And he might have been intending to do it, but he didn't get it done. And here's the principle: delayed obedience is disobedience. Delayed obedience is disobedience. Delayed obedience is disobedience. Because you see, anybody could say, "Well, I was going to do it. I was going to do it. I was going to do it." But delayed obedience is disobedience. And you see, here's the principle that I want you to understand. Is that when the devil can't get you sinning, he tries to get you busy. When he can't get you sinning, he tries to get you busy. He tries to get you busy. I mean, how many times have you had intentions to pray? Intentions to go to church? Intention to read your Bible? Intention to help a friend? But you got busy. And you never found the time to get back to doing something that you intended to do. Maybe this was the position of the first son, that he got busy. When the devil can't get you sinning, he tries to get you busy. Because the strategy of the devil is to keep you so busy on your feet that you don't have time to get on your knees. You can find time to do everything else. You can find time to watch stuff on television, find time to surf the net, find time to send text messages, find time to eat, but you don't have time to communicate with God. Busyness is a distraction. Busyness is a distraction. And I want you to understand, the devil has, he has a process through which he takes us. He has a process. He starts with distraction. We see this in the Garden of Eden. It starts with distraction and it then goes to deception. From deception, it goes to dislocation. And from dislocation, it goes to destruction. Just think about how the devil worked it with Eve. He's not even doing anything new nowadays. He the devil in the form of the snake, he had no voice. So he's like, "Psst, psst, let me holler at you." He distracted her first. He distracted her first. Then what he told her deceived her. When he distracted her, she turned aside to look at it, so it got her dislocated. You ever been in a place that you know you didn't have any business being at the time? And then your excuse is, "I was in the wrong place at the wrong time," because got you dislocated. The distraction gets you dislocated. When you got the wrong kind of people in your life, you find yourself dislocated. And dislocation is the step right before you get deceived. You get deceived. And once you get deceived, then you're on a slippery slope to destruction. It's a process. The devil has a scheme. And the scheme is always to work against you. But you see, busyness weakens the flesh. Maybe your spirit is willing, but your flesh is weak. Busyness weakens the flesh. And I want you to get this. Weak flesh is simply undisciplined flesh. Weak flesh is simply undisciplined flesh. When somebody says, "You know what, I'm just weak, and my flesh is just weak." When you say that, you really mean that your flesh is undisciplined. Weak flesh is simply undisciplined flesh. Because if we're going to obey God, we've got a spirit of disobedience working in the world. If we're going to obey God, obedience requires a death to self. Obedience requires death to self. I mean, notice the word obedience, obedience, obedience. Look what's right in the center of it. Die. In order to walk in obedience, you have to die to what's in the center of everything, self. You have to die to self. You have to die. Look right in the middle of die. Look what's in the middle of die. I is right in the middle of die. I know that doesn't sound grammatically correct, but it is. I is right in the middle of die. But in order to walk in obedience, you have to die to yourself. We can't obey when you want to feed your flesh and aggrandize your flesh and please yourself. If you're going to obey God, you have to be willing to die to yourself. But you see, it's so much easier for people to make an excuse, you know, that God knows that I'm only human. I mean, how many times have you heard that? He knows this is just the way he made me. I've been this way all my life, as if to say you can't change. See, remember, see, he sells you something that messes up your destiny. And see, if he really wants to mess up your destiny, all he has to do is mess up your identity. If he makes you think this is who you are and you're stuck in this place and you have no possibility of changing, through that deception, he can destroy your destiny. You'd be amazed at how we are in a real fight. We are in a real fight. You've got to fight to do what's right. You've got to fight to do what's right. You've got to fight to do what's right. You've got to fight to do what's right. I wish somebody would put some beats to it. You've got to fight to do what's right. You've got to fight to do what's right. You've got to fight to do what's right. You really do. You have to fight to do what's right. I didn't make that up. It's not an original idea. It comes from the Bible, from 1 Timothy chapter 6 and verse 12. Notice what the Bible says. Fight the good fight of faith. Lay hold on eternal life, to which you're also called and have confessed the good confession in the presence of many witnesses. But notice he says, fight the good fight of faith. Fight the good fight of faith. Fight the good fight of faith. We're in a fight. We're in a fight. You got to fight to do what's right. You got to fight to do what's right. You got to fight to do what's right. You got to beat your body down instead of buffeting your body. You have to buffet your body. And the word looks the same. When the Bible says buffet your body, it's spelled the same way as buffet your body. So it's not talking about going to the Golden Corral. To buffet means to beat down. It means to give one blow after another. That's what a boxer does when he's training and he's got that little bag that's on that little short thing and he hits it and it's just bubbling and he's just, blah, blah, blah, blah. That's called buffeting. And it is saying that every time a negative thought comes, pow, pow, pow. You got to think of, I want you to think of this thing as though you are killing ants, A-N-T-S. They are automatic negative thought syndrome. And so every time a negative thought comes, pow, pow, buffet it. Fight the good fight of faith. Fight the good fight of faith. If you're going to walk and live the faith, you're going to have to fight because they're going to be enemies. There's going to be something that is going to work against you, trying to make you think you can't do this. It's a fight. It's a fight to do what's right. It's a fight to be a parent nowadays. It is a fight to be a parent. It's a fight to work for somebody nowadays. Because some days it's a fight just trying to get out of the bed. It's a fight. It is a fight. It's a fight to be able to move on from a relationship that hasn't gone well. It's a fight to be able to recover when somebody that you love dies. It's a fight, but you got to fight through the bad days to get to the good days. It's not what I'm fighting from, it's what I'm fighting to. I'm trying to fight to get to something that is greater than the existence of what I have come from. I'm fighting to something. I'm fighting on my way to a destiny. I'm fighting for a vision. I'm fighting for my dream. I'm fighting for my business. I'm fighting for my family. I'm fighting for my wife, for my son, for my daughters. I'm fighting. You gotta have some folks whose minds are on that we're in a war now. It's on, baby. It is on because there are so many people in the world that don't want your children to make it. But the devil is alive. It's time now for mothers to rise up and fathers to rise up and say, listen, bring it on, devil. Come on. You got somebody. I'm going to fight the good fight of faith. You will not have my grandson and my granddaughter in the name of Jesus. You're in for the fight of your life now. I war against you. I got spiritual weapons of which you do not even know. I got a praise, I got a word, I got a secret prayer language. You don't know anything about that. You don't want any of this, devil. You got to fight, you got to fight, you got to fight, you got to fight. I want you to notice it in the word of the Lord. 1 Corinthians chapter 9. 1 Corinthians chapter 9, verse 24 through 27. This is in the old classic Amplified Bible. It says, "Do you not know that in a race all the runners compete, but only one receives the prize? So run your race that you may lay hold of the prize and make it yours. Now every athlete who goes into training conducts himself temperately and restricts himself in all things." That's why you can't be wilding out. Weak flesh is undisciplined flesh. But you got to be like an athlete who conducts himself temperately and restricts himself in all things. They do it to win a wreath that will soon wither, but we do it to receive a crown of eternal blessedness that cannot wither. Therefore, I do not run uncertainly without definite aim. I do not box like one beating the air and striking without an adversary. But like a boxer, I buffet my body. I handle it roughly, discipline it by hardships, and subdue it, for fear that after proclaiming to others the gospel and things pertaining to it, I myself should become unfit, not stand the test of being unapproved and rejected as a counterfeit. See, I want you to realize that you got to fight to do what's right. You don't build character without a fight. Don't just think that everybody who has character and integrity, that they just, it's a natural gift. No, no, no. You have to fight for your character. You have to fight for integrity. You have to fight for, I love something that Rick Warren said. He said, "Integrity is built by defeating the temptation to be dishonest." Integrity is built by defeating the temptation to be dishonest. Because every integrous person, every person of character will be tempted to be dishonest. Be tempted to be dishonest. There's so much power in the word of God. It is our strength. It is our refuge. And I want you to notice what God's word says in 2 Thessalonians chapter 2, verse 1 through 8, in the New Living Translation. He says, "Now, dear brothers and sisters, let us clarify some things about the coming of our Lord Jesus Christ and how we will be gathered to meet him." This is some things as dealing with eschatology, the doctrine of end things. "Don't be so easily shaken or alarmed by those who say the day of the Lord has already begun." Notice what he's saying now. Don't be easily shaken or alarmed by those who say the day of the Lord has already begun. He says, don't believe them, even if they claim to have had a spiritual vision, a revelation, or a letter supposedly from us. "Don't be fooled by what they say, for that day will not come until there is a great rebellion against God and the man of lawlessness is revealed," the one who brings destruction. The man of lawlessness is a man of disobedience. It's a spirit. It's not a man. It's a spirit. This can work through women. And it does. It works through men and women. It's a spirit of lawlessness. Spirit of disobedience revealed. And notice verse 4. "He will exalt himself and defy everything that people call God and every object of worship. He will even sit in the temple of God claiming that he himself is God." He says, "Do you remember that I told you about all this when I was with you?" He says, "And you know what's holding him back? For he can only be revealed. He can be reveal only when his time comes. For this lawlessness is already at work secretly." It's already at work secretly. "And it will remain secret until the one who is holding it back steps out of the way. And then the man of lawlessness will be revealed. But the Lord Jesus will slay him with the breath of his mouth and destroy him by the splendor of his coming." See, we got a spirit of lawlessness that is working behind the scenes, that's pushing stuff through in agendas, and we don't even understand the spirit behind it that is motivating it. And in verse 7 here, in the King James Version, Paul uses the word iniquity. He says, "For this lawlessness is already at work." This iniquity is already at work secretly. Iniquity is an issue of the heart. It's evil intentions in the heart. But it actually literally means lawlessness. Lawlessness means acting without law or restraint. It means acting without law or restraint, lawlessness. You know anyone like that? Who acts without restraint? Just wilding out. You know anybody like that? I mean, he says this spirit is already secretly working in the world now. And you wonder how in the world did this come into being? How did this get in our culture? How did this come? And this lawlessness is not simply a rebellion against the rule of man. It is not simply a rebelling against civil authority or committing violent crime. And those things do provoke God, but the mystery of lawlessness goes much deeper. This lawlessness is an outright rejection of the truth that is in Christ. And it is a casting away of God's holy word and his commands. That's what this spirit of lawlessness is ultimately about. It's casting away God's words and his command. The spirit of lawlessness is rampant in our nation today. It really is. It is the very force that is behind so much legislation to banish God from our society. It is the same spirit that Satan used to deceive Eve when he told her in so many words, God won't punish you for disobeying. You can eat the fruit and you won't have to pay for it. It's the same lie that the devil told Eve. The same lie. Satan is using that same lie on Christians today. Day after day, he convinces masses of believers that they can sin without paying the penalty. That you can sin without paying the penalty. It's a big fat lie of the devil. It is a demonic scheme to pervert God's true gospel of grace. And there are so many Christians that are succumbing to this spirit of lawlessness that allows them to do anything and live any kind of way and assume that God is okay with it. Blinded and deceived by their own sin, Satan will deceive masses of people, just as he did with Eve in the garden, by convincing them of the very subtle but powerful lie, which ultimately says God doesn't punish sin. And it's the ultimate lie. It is the ultimate lie to believe that God doesn't punish sin. He does punish sin. It may not happen immediately, but he does punish it. There is a penalty built in the sin. You will implode with this thing. And I want you to notice.

This is not something that I'm making up. You can take it right from the book. It's from his word, 2 Thessalonians chapter 2, verse 9 through 12. Notice, this man will come to do the work of Satan with counterfeit power and signs and miracles. He will use every kind of evil deception to fool those on their way to destruction because they refuse to love and accept the truth that would save them. So God will cause them to be greatly deceived, and they will believe these lies. Then they will be condemned for enjoying evil rather than believing the truth. Sounds like they knew where America would be today. And it's not just America. This is a global issue. The Apostle Paul is saying that those who refuse to obey or respect God's word will fall under the power of delusion. It is deception. At first, they'll wink at sin, and then they will justify it. And then they'll invent a grace for it that is far beyond anything that God ever intended. Because God's grace never leads to license, but always to repentance. God's grace, the true grace of God, never leads to license and lawlessness. It always leads to repentance. It always leads to repentance. I want you to know what the word of the Lord has to say about it. This is not the opinion of a man. This is the declaration of a God who loves us enough to speak when we are in sin, when our lives are wrong, when society has gotten off track, when people who used to understand the moral compass now have totally lost their sense of direction. Ephesians chapter 2, verse 1 through 6 in the Message Bible. Notice this. It wasn't so long ago that you were mired in that old stagnant life of sin. You let the world, which doesn't know the first thing about living, tell you how to live. You let the world that doesn't know the first thing about living tell you how to live. You filled your lungs with polluted unbelief and then exhaled disobedience. We all did it. All of us doing what we felt like doing, when we felt like doing it. All of us in the same boat. It's a wonder God didn't lose his temper and do away with a whole lot of us. Instead, immense in mercy and with incredible love, he embraced us. He took our sin-dead lives and made us alive in Christ. He did all this on his own with no help from us. And then he picked us up and set us down in the highest heaven in company with Jesus, our Messiah. You see, there is a spirit that is working in the world. I didn't make it up. Ephesians chapter 2, verse 2 in the Contemporary English Version says this. You followed the ways of this world and obeyed the devil. He rules the world, and his spirit has power over everyone who doesn't obey God. See, that's the thing. It brings you under the curse and the spell of the devil when you disobey God. Did you know in order to get into a gang, when you are initiated, you have to do something that is illegal. You must break the law. You must invite the spirit of lawlessness into your life. It's a part of every person being initiated into a game. You have to do something that is wrong, something that is immoral, something that is illegal. You must let a spirit of lawlessness and disobedience come into your life. That's how that thing then starts in their life, and it grows progressively worse, because every person who disobeys God is under the rule of Satan. It's not anything new. 1 Samuel, back in the Old Testament, chapter 15, verse 20 through 23, notice this in the New King James Version of Scripture. And Saul said to Samuel, but I have obeyed the voice of God, of the Lord, and gone on the mission on which the Lord sent me and brought back Agag, king of Amalek. I've utterly destroyed the Amalekites. But the people took of the plunder, the sheep and oxen, the best of the things which should have been utterly destroyed, to sacrifice to the Lord your God in Gilgal. So Samuel said, has the Lord as great delight in burnt offerings and sacrifice as in obeying the voice of the Lord? Behold, to obey is better than sacrifice, and to heed than the fat of rams. And then notice verse 23, for rebellion is as the sin of witchcraft, and stubbornness is as iniquity and idolatry. Because you have rejected the word of the Lord, he has also rejected you from being.

is that while it might seem like this, the truth for us is that most of the hardships that we go through are a result of our ignoring God's voice of warning to be able to avoid them. So to obey is better than to have to sacrifice and try to get delivered from it. Let me say it this way. To obey is better than to sacrifice is the same way as to be kept from sin is better than to have to be delivered from it. To obey is better than sacrifice. And see, the sacrifices were used in the Old Testament as a covering for sin. For the one who was then able to ask for forgiveness, it was their way of asking for forgiveness for what they had done wrong. So while this sacrifice allowed for the forgiving of sin, in a certain sense, obedience helps to prevent the sin altogether. And not only for that person, but also for those people who are watching and following that person. That's why he says to obey is better than to sacrifice. So obedience is better than sacrifice in the eyes of God. And he clearly honors it more when we obey. But he knew that we wouldn't always obey. And that's why he's given grace, but he's calling us. He's letting us know, listen, I'm calling you to obey because I'm trying to keep you from this. When I said don't touch that because it's hot, just obey me. Because I don't have to run you to the emergency room. Because if you go, you're still going to be in pain for a long time. And then you're going to have blisters. And then stuff is going to be peeling for weeks and months. And listen, it's not that I'm punishing you. The penalty was in the fire. It's within the disobedience. I didn't do it. I was trying to keep you from something that I knew that was set to destroy you. And so it's not that God did it. God was trying to protect us from it. The penalty of sin is in the sin. And he's trying to help us. And so, and then notice he says, rebellion is as a sin of witchcraft. Witchcraft is an attempt to control another human being. When you're rebellious, you're saying, you know, I'm not going to do what you want me to do. You're trying to control the situation. It's like, I will not be controlled by you. It's rebellion. It is as a sin of witchcraft. It's a manipulation. It's a control issue. And you see, there are times when we all disobey God. But the differentiating factor here is whether or not the obedience was intentional or unintentional. You see, scripture tells us, James chapter 4, verse 17, therefore to him that knoweth to do good and doeth it not, to him it is sin. If you know to do it, and then if you don't do it, that's sin. But rebellion is nothing more than willfully choosing to be led of another spirit. Rebellion. It is willfully choosing to be led of another spirit. It is choosing to do the will and the work of the enemy in direct opposition to that of God's. And this point is further clarified as it goes on to say that stubbornness is as iniquity and idolatry. What is stubbornness but refusing correction and repentance? I mean, what is iniquity but sin and wickedness? What is idolatry but choosing to give your service, obedience, and allegiance to another God? And I want you to notice Romans chapter 6 and verse 16. Know ye not that to whom you yield yourselves servants to obey, his servants ye are to whom ye obey, whether of sin unto death or obedience unto righteousness? I want you to see that when you yield yourselves to obey these things, this is where the spirit of lawlessness comes into the earth and starts operating in and through us. But we've got to get rid of some things. We've got to get rid of stubbornness. Stubbornness is a hardened spirit. We've got to get rid of secularism, which is a heathen spirit. And we've got to get rid of resistance, which is a rebellious spirit. But I'm so glad you know that our faith is able to be delivered to another generation. You remember when Paul met Timothy. He met Timothy in 2 Timothy chapter 1, verse 5. And he was saying to him, he says, Timothy, he says, the faith that is in you, it was first in your grandmother Lois, and then in your mother Eunice. And he says, I also perceive that it's in you, Timothy. So there's something that we have to be able to convey to the next generation, that the faith that carried our grandmothers and grandfathers can be delivered to our mothers and fathers, and then to the sons and daughters. And it's so amazing that

If you've ever been under the spell of the spirit of disobedience, we can be corrected. Recovery is available. It is available. But recovery from wrongdoing, it is very possible, but it's not easy. It's very possible, but it's not easy. Because recovery means doing difficult things. Just think about anybody who is recovering who's been strung out on dope. And you go through withdrawals and shaking and craving stuff and nearly feeling as though you're out of your mind. When you're recovering from an operation, the pain, the bloating, the sharpness that happens in you, the weakness. It's difficult, but it is possible. It's difficult. Recovery it's a struggle. But if you could endure the attack, why do you think God lets you survive the attack? You could have died in the attack. You could have died in the surgery. But you lived through it. And if you live through the surgery, don't you think that God lets you live through that to die in recovery? If he brought you out of it, if he lets you live through it, he'll bring you to the place of the very reason that God lets you survive. And it's amazing that God said, Jesus is giving us this story of a man who has two sons and comes to the first son and this son says, Dad, I'll go, but he didn't go. This is the clearest picture of hypocrisy that I've ever seen. They're the people that are in the church that know all the right things to say. Yes, Lord, I'll go. Yes, Lord. Hallelujah. Blessed and highly favored. Yes, Lord, I will go. Yes, I will. Yes, I will, Jesus. They say the right things, but they don't do the right things. And then he's saying, this other son, they say, I ain't going nowhere. They're profane, they're cursing. They got a bad attitude. Do you know then they have a tendency to be the sweetest, most compassionate people. They know what it's like to be rejected and broken and used and abused. And they realize that they've been forgiven much, so they love much. And so these are the ones, their language is not the cleanest, but they're doing it with their action. And this is why he says it's going to be better for the harlots and prostitutes in that day than for self-righteous people who were trying to say what they thought I wanted to hear. And now listen, Jesus has the same thing that he's given to us. He said it in Matthew chapter 9, verse 37 and 38. He said to his disciples, we are his disciples. We are his disciples. Lay your hand on yourself. Say, I'm a disciple of Jesus. I'm a Jesus follower. He says, the harvest is great, but the workers are few. The workers are few. The workers are few. So listen to what he tells us. Pray to the Lord who is in charge of the harvest and ask him to send more laborers into his field. May I just let you know today? The Father is asking the same question. Who will go into my field? Will you go into my vineyard and work? Will you go and be salt and light? Will you go and let other people out there in the world who are lost? Will you even minister to lost people in the church who go to church but their hearts are far from him? Will you do that? Will you risk losing relationship with a friend because you tell them the truth in love? Not in judgment, in love. Considering yourselves. Because you got to realize that, you know what, I was on this path. And we go to them not because we're trying to condemn them, but because we love them. And the Father is just saying, I got a lot of work to be done. There are a lot of unsaved people in the world. The spirit of lawlessness and the spirit of disobedience is working its magic in people. And they think that they are asserting their own individuality. And that they don't want to come under the spell of anybody. And it is a spirit of lawlessness that is working. It's secretly working right now. And they think that they are just asserting their own right to be right. The whole idea of tolerance. To let me be who and what I want to be. But God has something to say because he loves them. We're his children. And he loves us. And he cares so deeply.
And he's saying that those of you that know the truth, you understand the truth, use your gift to be able to take it to your sphere of influence. If it is through drama, if it is through a book, if it is through a business, and communicate to whichever dimension of life that God gives you, let them know the truth. In love, walk. Will you go and work in my field? He said, there's so much work to be done. Will you go and work in my field? And he wants to remind us that I heard you when you said, I'll go where you want me to go. And I'll do what you want me to do. I heard you when you said, use me. I heard you when you said you would pray. I heard you when you said, Lord, I'm yours. I heard you. Will you go in my field? Because he says the harvest is great. The produce is spoiling on the vines. He says, pray to the Lord of the harvest that he would send workers, workers, workers. He needs workers. Not talkers, workers. Workers. Workers who will go into the field. Go into the field. Which son will you be in the story? That decision is totally in your hands. There was an old man that was accosted by a young man. The young man said to the old man, he said, old man, he said, you know, I have a bird behind my back and I want you to tell me whether the bird that you have behind your back is alive. Or tell me whether this bird that I have is dead. You know, the young are strong, but the old know the way. That old man looked at the young man and he said, young man, if I tell you that the bird is alive, he says, you'll crush it in your hand and kill it. And if I tell you that the bird is dead, he says, you'll open your hand and let it fly away. And he looked at him and said, young man, the decision is in your hands. And today I tell you, the decision is in your hand. I pray you got something out of the word of the Lord today.

0: I got into a relationship. There was a guy who was really nice to me, and I really liked him. And so we got into a relationship really quick. I didn't felt peace. I didn't felt it was the Lord. But I went through to it. I said yes to him. I knew inside my heart, really, really deep, I knew it's not right. It's not real. We had a talk and it was not good, and I felt like, oh, I should get out of this relationship, but I don't know how. My dad said, you know what? You're not married yet. You're in a relationship. If you're more sad than you're happy and you think it's not God, it's not good to marry him. It's good to get out of the relationship. And when we broke up, I went on my knees and I was crying. I was like looking out my window. I was like, Lord, now I want to surrender. Like I was really, that was the moment that my life radically changed. Like I was really just surrendering my whole life to God. I was growing up in a Christian family. I was growing up in church. I always knew Jesus, always prayed, always loved to go to church, loved my family. My parents were Christians, of course, so I'm always looking up to them. And yes, I went to school. I was getting older and always knew like Jesus is there, Jesus is with me. But when I was in school, it was kind of hard sometimes because I'm a tall girl. And in school, there was a lot of opposition or a lot of attacks against me. Like they were mocking me and laughing at me because I was so tall. I was taller than all the other guys. So that was a kind of hard thing for me. So I was always feeling really insecure about that. And I remember coming home as, I don't know, maybe 7 or so, came home and I was crying. I was like, why, God, why did you make me this way? Like, I knew he was there. I knew he created me. I believed in all of that. But I was really struggling with that. And it really hurt me to get all these comments from different people. So, but I was going to the Lord with that. I was praying. I was saying it to Jesus that I'm really hurt of what they did. And so I prayed with, I talked to him, I was with him, and he was there for me, and he could really help me through that time.
1: Okay, really quick, what was that like? Like in that moment when you were praying to God and coming with all of these things that you were struggling with, what was his response? Like what were you feeling, if you could kind of take us a little bit into those moments?
0: Yes, I remember like I had this like heavy weight of me, like feeling I'm not good enough, you know, God didn't make me in a good way. I felt like when I talked to Jesus, I just cried my eyes off, and I felt that such a weight is lifted off my shoulder. I felt that he was there for me. He's like really with me in these moments, and he loved me. And I was even asking him, God, do you still love me? Like, do you love me the way I am, even when I'm so tall? And I felt like his love. I just felt his love, his comfort, and it made me stronger. It made me go through that, even though it was really hard. Like, yeah. Till I was 16 or so, it was really bothering me, this topic, when people comment something or say something. I was so insecure about it, but he was helping me go through that, so...
1: Tell us about growing up. I know that, you know, like you mentioned just right now, that kind of continued throughout your teenage years. So take us through that process of dealing with all of these things and then finally coming to that point where God became the God, like your God, fully surrendered. How did that happen?
0: When I was in church, I loved to do like different things, involve in the church, do the worship, or also do some acting or different things, but it was always a struggle there. So when I was in church, I was like lifting up my hands and being with the Lord. And when I was in school, I was like kind of ashamed of my faith. I didn't want to also be rejected because of that. Also because I was always struggling with my, you know, being so tall and getting all these comments and being like kind of mocked because of that. I just wanted to be cool. I just wanted to be part of them, of the cool kids of the class. So I was always trying to fit in this role, and it was not being a Christian. So I would not follow Jesus in the school. I was feeling like I'm living a double life, kind of. So always on the weekends when we had church and different things, I was like, Lord, help me through this. You know, I want it. But I didn't have the boldness actually really to to share that I'm loving Jesus. You know, I talk to him, I pray, I, you know, do all these things. I was not really sharing that. I was hiding it and trying to be like them more. So that was a struggle a lot of years. Then I got into a relationship. There was a guy who was really nice to me, and I really liked him. And so we got into a relationship really quick, and I didn't felt peace. I didn't felt it was the Lord. But I went through to it. I said yes to him. And I knew inside my heart, really, really deep, I knew it's not right. It's not real. So yes, when I was with him in this relationship, I got like more sad and sad and sad with all the months that were passing. I thought to my heart, I thought, I always wanted to just have one

0: bless me every day. So thank you so much for the blessing that you bestowed upon me. Thank you for sending Eric, Lord, because I got a feeling, Lord, in my heart, this is going to work. This is going to do something for some people. So any time to do your work, Lord, I'm here. So thank you in the name of Jesus, I pray. Amen. Okay, my name is Darrell Harris. I was born and raised in Alabama, a small town Alabama. But I migrated to Georgia, and I'm going to just tell you about the things, how I came to Jesus. And when I came to Jesus, what I've been doing, you know, on the street, living on the street as a homeless person, you know, still doing the faith and doing God's work as best I can.
1: Yeah. Darrell, your parents came from a religious background as well?
0: Religious. I mean, went to church. We prayed, but that was about it. Mm. Yeah.
1: In that time, what were you getting out of those, let's say, religion in that time? Was it real to you? Was it...
0: At the point, when, then I thought that's what it was. You know, that's the only thing I knew. Mm. You know, so I knew God exists. I didn't know him, but I knew of him. Mm. As I gotten older, I look back on those years now and saw there was just religion. Nobody talked about salvation. Everybody talked about prosperity, good things, this thing. Nobody ever talked about revelation, have anything. I got a revelation. I was just thumbing.

0: Through the book, the Lord put it on my heart. One day, I'm at home. I'm just looking through the book. My mom looked at. So he reading the Bible. I'm not reading. I was just interested. I didn't know. So I was just flipping through, and I seen Revelation, and I started reading it, and it really caught. It grabbed me. Mm. I'm a science fiction type guy, Stephen King and love and stuff like that, right? So then that just right down my head. I was, man, this is gonna happen. This is gonna happen. So I read Revelation.
1: At what age was this?
0: I was like 13, 14 okay. years old.
1: All right.
0: And that kind of stuck. That stuck with me for a long time, Revelation. But that was just about, that was it. Mm. Until I grew up and left home.
1: At what age did you leave home?
0: 19, 20. I joined the military. Went in the military for a little stint. Well, I was in Nashville, Tennessee. Actually, I was in Army recruiting. And That's when I got my God, my car, my motorcycle, all this fancy suits with your name in them. Actually, I did all that. And yeah, it was good, but on Sundays, my wife would go to church, and I'd wash the cars, wash the motorcycle, and look back and say, hey, yeah, I'm good. I'm all right. I get in my car, and I ride through the park. Right? Hey, look at me, man. Look at me. This is me. And everybody fell into that too. Man, that's Darryl, that's Devo, that's Darryl. Man, what's happening now? Man, you got it going on, man. You got it going on. I have nothing. Man. I ain't no look. If I died then, I would went to hell.
1: Wow.
0: If I'd have died. I didn't know Jesus. I didn't know him. You know, the Lord has ways of working on you and doing things. He'll like it's like Job, he let Satan do some things with me, okay? Mm-hmm. And I went through a divorce because I wasn't paying my wife. I'm fornicating all kind of stuff, you know. So I ended up coming here. Lost a few things, but I'm all right. And so when I got here, I was going through we was doing a cleansing business with Kaiser Permanente, me and my cousin.
1: And how old were you at this time?
0: I'm like 35.
1: Okay.
0: 36, something like that. And We had a crew of seven buildings, so we was doing pretty good. I go to club partying. I'm snorting cocaine now, just trying to be in with everybody and everything like that. But I'm still good, yeah, okay. Hey, what's happening there? Yeah, what you got? You got something? Yeah, I got something. Let's go back in, man. You know, all that stuff. But anyway, our bookkeeper ripped us up, man. So we never followed up on the business, and so we ended up going bankrupt. I lost everything. That's when I lost. Everything I had, to move. I put all my stuff in storage and didn't pay for it. So all that's gone. Now I'm down to ground zero. I'm at a friend's house. He got to a point where he got to do something. He says a place called Atlanta Union Mission. You can go there and they probably help you. So I went there, and that's when I was at in Atlanta, homeless on the street, not knowing anything. And that's when I think God started working. Actually, right before that, I got shot right up the street from the Atlanta Union Mission about some drugs. Got shot me in the leg. I was a tough guy then, you know, tough. The guy had the gun. I'm like, you ain't gonna do nothing. Pow. Excuse me. Hey, you don't believe I shoot you, will you? I said, you shoot me, you better kill me. I'm standing with my hand on. He shot, pow, pow, pow, pow. He didn't try to hit me. And everybody ran, everybody scared. I'm standing up the big guy, tough guy. Then he shot me in the leg, pow, shot me in the leg. I leaned back. It was like a wall, almost just like this. This piece coming a little higher, though. So I sat back on the wall. Now I'm by myself. And I had a friend, I can't remember her name. Anyway, I was calling the girl's name, saying, call me ambulance. And so eventually, the ambulance came down the street, kept on going, and went right by me. It's raining, that's cold. This is like in January. So something just said, lay back. I laid back in the water. Ooh, it was cold. It was really cold. But then God sent an angel. That's my first experience with an angelic being. This young girl, never seen before, walked up to me and said, sir, you need an ambulance? I'll make sure you get one. I'll make sure one come to you or get to you. Some kind of, the way she said it, that it was coming. Okay. So I said, okay, thank you. So I laid back. About another 5 minutes, another ambulance came and stopped right where I was at. Came out. I never thought about this till afterwards, after I looked back on it. And I was laying back there, and then they came to help me up. And once they was getting me up, hey, why, who told you to lay in that water? I said, I don't know. He said, good thing you did. Slow your blood down. Kept you from living. I said, thank you, Jesus. And I started thinking, I started getting closer to God from that point on. I said, God, when it happened to me, I said, Lord, I said, God, don't let me die like this. Don't let me die like this. I thought about my family at home. You know, I got a good family. I said, don't let me die like this on the street like this. And he saved me. He didn't let me die. And I went from that point on. After that, I started getting a little closer to Jesus, started knowing him, and I started thinking about it. I said, man, that girl, I wonder was that an angel? It had to be, because I've never seen nobody ever. I said, had to be an angel. And you know, her instances in books where angels come and help people. And then I thought about that. Then after, I moved on from Techwood on over toward this way a little bit. And I'm a musician. I play drums. God gave me the gift. Thank you, Jesus. Thank you, Jesus.
1: Come on.
0: I can go. And this church called for the homeless people called Church on the Street. And that's when they had the drum set up. And one day doing Bible study on Wednesday, I asked one of the priests, oh, you got to play drums? Who plays drums? No, you play? I said, yeah. So he gave me sticks, you know. I hooked them up. I'm just a drum, just me playing. Everybody, you know, putting a little beat with it, so everybody got a little groove going. About the next couple weeks, a guy came in and said, I play piano. Boom. There we go. So we're going now. We're going pretty good. Had a little thing going. And, excuse me. And Pastor's a guy called Pastor Joe, white guy. Cool, thank you. Well, he's good. Pastor Joe and Pastor Kirk, those are God-given men. There's a lot of people out here in these churches are not for God. They're for themselves. Those people were God-given men. They help you. They preach to you. They talk about salvation. That's when I started hearing about salvation, when I was on the street, when I was down, when I needed God. God, that's what God did. God said, go ahead, devil. Do what you want to. Put him down there so he can come to me. And that's what happened. I came to the Lord. And
1: how old were you at that time when you surrendered your life to Jesus for real?
0: About 40, something like that. Yeah. Greatest is he that is in you than he is of the world. I always remember they told me that.
1: Amen.
0: They always told me that. And they asked me about who wanted to get saved down at the church. And I wanted to. I wanted to be saved. I was baptized at home. They call it, the doors of the church is open. They're not saying who want to get saved. They're saying you want to join the church. You know, a lot of people who going to join the church still going to go to hell.
1: It's true.
0: I started kind of knowing Jesus, but you know, baby milk, as we say. And I'm playing, I come every Wednesday, and I come there and I play. I play Clint Brown. I play the tape and play my drums with him. And he come, and Pastor Joe come down sometimes. He said, Daryl, that's your therapy. And I said, yes, it really is, really is. I was going through some things. But every time I play my music, gospel music, man, that's my natural high. I loved it.
1: Talk a little bit about your life in the streets, but now you're saved. How did that affect your life now?
0: Yeah. Okay. You know, I still do drugs. I'm being honest with you. I'm just putting it like that. And you'd be surprised how many people are saved on the street. Just because you're homeless don't mean you're not saved. A lot of people put that in there, you don't know Jesus. It's happening because a lot of people, things happen in people's lives. And like me, I got saved while I was out here on the street. And we talk about Jesus a lot, I talk about a few guys. And like I said, it was one guy, he was having problems with his wife. He was sitting on the steps. He was crying. And I sat down, I said, what's the matter, bro? You want nothing? He said, no, you don't need nothing. I said, no, I'm talking about drugs. He said, no. Then he said, no, man, I need some help, man. What? He said, my wife, blah, blah, blah. He started crying, so I grabbed my arm around. I said, hey, you know God? He said, no. I said, you don't know God? He said, you want to get saved? He said, how? So I told him. That was my sinner's prayer. I gave him the sinner's prayer. That was the second person. I'll tell you about the person next in a minute. He got saved, and he said, you know, that's a weight on my shoulder for some reason. I said, really? He said, and I said, you know what? The angels in heaven sign your name. And they're clapping right now. And he got up. I never seen him again after that. Hmm. But the first person, I hate to be skipping around like this, but I got arrested. I'm in jail. I got arrested from pedestrian in the roadway, some crazy thing they were doing with the homeless people. And so me and about three more guys, we standing by our bunk, you know, we talking about Jesus. We did a few songs. I always do Clint Brown. I'm always talking about Clint Brown. And there was another guy, I noticed he was just laying in the bunk looking at us. And when right before the lights went out, he came to me and said, hey, man, how do you get saved? How do you get saved? And I could feel that he was honestly wanted to know. And so I told him, I did the sinner's prayer with him, which I kind of fumbled it through. That was my first one. I kind of fumbled through it, but I knew it worked. I know it was from his heart. And I know Jesus is in the kingdom. And that's an amazing feeling that when you know that you brought somebody into the kingdom. That's an amazing feeling. And speaking of that, this one guy, the guy who sells the shots and cigarettes and all this stuff, I'm on the sidewalk asleep, laying around. I wasn't asleep, I was laying on. That's why I was laying on the sidewalk. And it was on a Sunday. This guy playing the gospel music. I hadn't played Clint Brown. And then I got to talking about God. Then he said, well, Devo, how can I listen to you? And you laying on the ground. Oh, I said, well, I got to have a suit on. I got to drive a Cadillac for you to listen to me. And it hit him. It hit him good. I'm glad it did. It hit him. I said, I got to have a suit and a tie and drive a Cadillac for you to listen to me about Jesus. I said, what was John doing? He lived in the woods. He ate berries. Okay? Think about it.
1: And bugs.
0: Mm-hmm. I got him on that one. He said, yeah, my bad. But
1: Darryl, talk about some of the darkness that you've experienced and that you've seen. We talked a little bit about it, but if you could just kind of go through some of the stories of some of that darkness in the streets or just in your life that you've seen.
0: The first encounter was when my ex-girlfriend, we were sitting on the lap of her sister playing with Ouija boards. And I think, you know, that that's true about that, opening up different channels and stuff for the darkness, open doors. And a lot of things used to follow her. And man, sometimes we'd be getting high. I see a shadow move across. I looked at her. Did I just see that? She looked at me and said, you're not scared? I said, no, I'm not scared. But what? Then she would explain to me as part of the demons or whatever it be. I've been in some vacant buildings where I hear people walking. And I go around, I hear nobody. And then, let me tell you, when I got saved, boy, they was at me, man. They really were at me. I was walking down the street. It seemed like something was behind me for some reason. I wouldn't look, though. I wouldn't look. I was a little kind of leery, but I wouldn't look. That's when I called my mom. I said, I'm going to call my mother. So I called my mom, and I told her, Mom, I just gave my life to Jesus Christ. And she said, that's good, baby. And then the phone just went dead. I said, what happened? So I hung up the phone. I came back. I dialed the phone back. I'm outside because it's bank of phone people used big back then, before the cell phone time. I called again. They said, this number has been disconnected. I said, come on, it can't be true. And then while I was doing that, the sidewalk above me, some girls would walk around. They looked down. I seen them look down. They said, I wonder what's that behind him? And I never looked behind, but I know that was one of the demons or something that was behind me, causing me not to be able to contact my parents and let them know about Jesus. And it followed me out throughout that day. Every time somebody said, wonder what's that? I heard that several times people said, what's that behind him? But I never looked. And right up the street here, I went to this church. And I wanted to go in. It was like 4 or 5 in the afternoon. And when I knocked on the door, pastor opened, and then the maintenance guy came in. I said, can I go in and pray? The maintenance guy really didn't want me going, you know, I guess. And I said, all I want to do is just pray. Please let me go in. So the pastor let me go in, and I felt comfortable. And I prayed, and I prayed, and I prayed. I stayed about maybe 10, 15 minutes. And I came out, then I went down to church on the street here, and then I talked to one of the guys, and I was telling him what's going on. He said, say this. He said, greater that's in you than he's of the world. I couldn't get it right, though. I was just, I'm new at this. And then I walked down the street, and I was trying to say, anything in the world, he's on you. And this other guy would say, oh, he can't get it right. He don't know what he's doing. He kept walking by. I said, what? Because he's in the world. Oh, you ain't got it right. I look over there, I see somebody walking down. And you know, during that particular time, I met maybe two people. Out of all the people I seen on, this is during the daytime, on the street, only about two people that I knew that was of God. It's a lot of people out here was not about Jesus. And this young and this old lady, I told her, I said, lady, I'm saved. She said, oh, thank God, thank you, good. You're going to be all right. Thank you, Jesus. And she said, and kept on going. This one white guy said, hey, I just gave my life to Jesus Christ. He gave me money. I said, I don't want your money. He gave me $20. You know, I dropped that $20 on the street. I don't know what was going through me at that time. I should have kept the money, but I didn't. Because I wanted to talk about Jesus. I needed him. I needed somebody to be able to talk about Jesus at that particular. I needed it so bad. I wanted it so bad. I remember dropping on my knees, and I was crying out to God, help me, Jesus, help me. I remember looking up at the sky, and the sun was a particular way. I don't know. It was something going on. Something was happening. Something was happening. And one guy came down and hand in head, three fingers. If one finger was cut off, he was an ambassador. He pulled my hand. I grabbed his hand, and I felt safe with him. They picked me up and took me down to the church. There's some demons out here, and it's a lie. The devil is working. The devil's alive and he's working. Mm.
1: For people who are watching your testimony right now, mm-hmm. and are interested in helping people who are struggling in the streets, mm-hmm. how can they help?
0: It was a number of ways. It all depends on type of the weather, what season. If it's cold, we can use stuff like blankets, sleeping bags, thermal shaving, stuff like that. We can always use that. And sometimes clothing, and a few dollars. I always use a few dollars, you know, always. It's not just food, of course food, but a lot of people think it's food. But it's more than just food. It's a lot more need than just food. Thank you for the food, but then you get so much food, the food goes to waste. We can eat hamburgers and spaghetti, and then you'll bring in some ham and some cheese and some chips, and we eat that, and then they'll bring in some more hamburgers, some spaghetti, or some stuff, and you don't even want it. You're done with it. And we don't have no way to keep food, so food really just go to waste. Mm. Especially around during Thanksgiving and Christmas time, we get a lot of food out here then, but a lot of it goes to waste because that's the only thing they be thinking about, you know. But then we do get a lot of people that bring in sleeping bags, blankets, and stuff like that. And we can use a lot of that to help them out. And of course, the word, of course, putting out the word. But then some people don't even want to hear it. You know, I think they're still lost. Only thing they want is what they can see and grab, it, you know.
1: Yeah.
0: So while I'm out here, me and I got a few friends who we into Christ. And we always talk about Jesus, even when we're doing his roles and stuff. We always talk about the Lord. You know, we're not being ashamed of him. I'm ashamed of what I'm doing, but I'm not ashamed of the Lord.
1: Come on.
0: I love Jesus. I love him. Thank you, Lord. Thank you, Jesus.
1: Daryl, looking back at your life, you're 65?
0: Mm-hmm.
1: Your birthday just passed.
0: Mm-hmm.
1: What can you say that Jesus has done in your life?
0: He brought me to the kingdom. He saved my soul. He saved my life a few times. With the bullets flying over here and having shootouts and stuff like that. And just told me to be still, don't move. And bullets whizzed across. I've heard bullets go over my head. I know what it sounds like for a bullet to pass over your head. I know what that sounds like. He saved my life. And he's instilling me the fear of God. God helps me so much. And I don't know.
1: What are some last words that you can just offer up to the people who are watching your testimony right now? wherever they may be, all over the nation, young, old, mm-hmm. what can you tell them?
0: Wherever you at, Jesus is the way, okay? Not Allah, not Buddha, not none of those people. They're going to learn. I got a lot of friends like that who holler Muhammad, this Muhammad, that Allah. No, Jesus, every knee will bow, every tongue will confess. And you're going to find out, I try to talk to a few of my friends in a mild way, because people get offended. People get offended sometimes, but Jesus is the only way. And if you know God, get to know Jesus. Get to know him. Talk to him. Just pray about it. If you don't believe him, ask him to show you. He'll show you. He'll show you.

Do you know how powerful you are? If you did, you would show up differently in this world. Knowing how powerful you are is just as empowering as knowing who you are in Christ Jesus. However, it is important to have a revelation on what it means to have power from on high, period. It's important for you to know what it means to be empowered by the Holy Spirit, period. Not just in what you do, but also in what it means to actually live in the realm of power. It's not just about acting powerfully or having power. It means to actually live in the realm of power. How different would your life be if you could just tap into that realm of power? I could tell you one thing, you would move from powerlessness to being more powerful. And this is what this series is all about. I want you to be able to take a journey with me as we consider the different dimensions of power that are available to you on demand. You will begin to understand what it means to walk and live in power, as stated in Luke 10:19, which says, "Behold, I give you power to tread on serpents and scorpions and over all the power of the enemy, and nothing shall by any means hurt you." So let's dive in. Welcome back. I hope you've been following us. We laid the foundation to our teaching. You are joining us as we begin to really excavate the 150 or over 150 dimensions of power. Luke 10:19 says, "Behold, I give unto you power to tread on serpents and scorpions and over all the power of the enemy, and nothing shall by any means hurt you." So that means that you will live in a realm where you're literally untouchable. It's not saying that you won't experience the emotions, but in terms of something or someone having the power to change your trajectory, to cause you to be misaligned to the will of God, misaligned to His purposes and His promises, where you're not succeeding, where you're not prospering, where you're not progressing, that is impossible once you operate in the different dimensions of power. You are powerful beyond belief. There are myriad dimensions of power, and I want to give you a quick outline. So take out your notepad and your pen so that you can write the dimension of power we're about to introduce you to, along with the scriptures. Then our next installment will begin to excavate them one by one and expand the teaching so that you can really understand each one of those dimensions, each one of those realms, so that you can live into it. So as we progress through the 21st century, knowing how powerful you are is going to be just as empowering as knowing who you are in Christ Jesus. In the book of Philippians chapter 3, verse 10, it says, "That I may know Him and the power of His resurrection and the fellowship of His suffering, being made conformable unto His death." Write this down. I am powerful beyond my ability to comprehend. So let's see the different types of power, and I'll do it in alphabetical order to the best of my ability. So the first power you have is called abilities. We usually don't think of abilities as a dimension of power that we operate from, but it is. Matthew 25:14-15 says, "For the kingdom of heaven is as a man traveling into a far country who called his..."

minister the same one to another as a good steward of the manifold grace of God. If any man speak, let him speak as the oracle of God. If any man minister, let him do it as of the ability which God giveth, that God in all things may be glorified through Jesus Christ, to whom be praise and dominion forever and ever. Amen. So if God has called you into ministry, what he wants you to understand that you're going to have the corresponding ability. Now, I want to just say this, just as a cliffhanger, that each individual has at least a minimal of 600 abilities. And when we excavate the whole idea of how powerful we are based on our ability, we're going to go through as many of those 600 abilities as possible. Number two, God gives you the power of accomplishment. Accomplishment is about you being able to finish what you started. Paul said, I finished my course. I kept the faith. It is in doing that we accomplish things. And, you know, I think that one of the ways that we can accomplish is to honor and respect that word called momentum. So a lot of us are thrown off by distraction and we lose our momentum. We lose our rhythm. But God gives you the power to accomplish. He's not just going to give you a vision. He's not just going to give you a dream. He's not just going to give you a goal. He's not just going to give you an assignment. He's going to give you the power to accomplish whatever he has assigned you to do, whatever dream, vision, or goal you have. You're going to be able to accomplish it and achieve it. The third power is the power of accountability. And I think that accountability is so important. I mentor a group of women, and it's over 50 of them that I mentor. I feel that my calling in this season is to mentor the next women in leadership, the next innovators, the next movers, history maker, the next industry-specific innovator, and ministers and prophetess. I feel that now my generation, we should be passing the baton on and mentoring them. And the big part of mentorship is accountability. It's not necessarily you telling a person what you do every given moment, but accountability is based on purpose, potential, vision, and dreams. If you're being mentored by a person, they should demand, firstly, you present a vision, a goal, an objective, and that should have a time frame attached to it, giving the individual an opportunity, the mentor, like I am to many around the world, giving us an opportunity to hold you accountable for completion of something or for accomplishing or achieving a specific goal or a specific objective. Romans 14, 11 and 12 says, "For it is written, as I live, saith the Lord, every knee shall bow to me, every tongue shall confess to God. So then every one of us shall give account of himself to God." So that's a kingdom principle, but it's also a realm of power. The whole realm of accountability or the power of accountability. Number four, the power to take action. It's one thing for us to have dreams and vision and goal, but if we don't take action, we'll never accomplish anything. We'll never maximize our potential. There are some people that pray and pray and pray and pray and pray, and they have people coming into agreement. They write amazing goals. They have an amazing future. They have a very dynamic vision, life plan for their lives. But that's where it remains. It remains on paper. James 2, 17 to 20. "Even so, faith, if it hath not works is dead, being alone. Yea, a man may say, thou hast faith and I have works. Show me thy faith without thy works, and I will show thee my faith by my works. Thou believest that there is one God, thou dost well. The devils also believe and tremble. But wilt thou know, O vain man, that faith without works is dead?" So it's one thing for you to broadcast it,
one thing for you to decree and declare it, one thing for you to pray about it, one thing to write your vision, but you have to take action. So that's the next dimension of power, the power to take action. Number five, the power of an altar. And I'm looking forward to really excavating this particular realm of power. The Bible says that God commissioned in Exodus 20, 24 to 25, an altar of earth thou shalt make unto me, and shall sacrifice thereon thy burnt offerings and thy peace offerings and thy sheep offering and thy oxen in all places where I record my name. I will come unto thee and I will bless thee. And if thou wilt make me an altar of stone, thou shalt not build it of hewn stones. For if thou lift up thy tool upon it, thou hast polluted it. So that stone has to come out of a rock formation or out of the ground with you using any kind of tool or instrument. So this is very powerful, not by might nor by power, but it's by the Spirit of the Lord. So the power of the altar is going to be an exciting teaching that we're going to teach because, you know, when we think about it, altars gives a spiritual entity permission to operate in the zip code that the altar is built. So I'm gonna end it there because I'm just giving each one of these a quick treatment by adding the scripture to it. And I want you to take the scriptures out so that we can start excavating. The sixth one is the power of the anointing. The Bible says Isaiah 10, 27. And it shall come to pass in that day that his burden shall be taken away from off of your shoulders and his yoke from off thy neck. And the yoke shall be destroyed because of the anointing. It's powerful. The anointing is so powerful. So it's the power of the anointing. Number seven is the power of boldness. Proverbs 28:1 says, the wicked flee with no man pursueth, but the righteous are as bold as a lion. So that is a dimension of power, the power of boldness. Number eight, the power of a brand. Genesis 12:1-3. Now the Lord had said unto Abraham, get thee out of thy country, from thy kindred, and from thy father's house unto the land that I will show thee, and I will make of thee a great nation. I will bless thee and make thy name great. In other words, God is in the business of branding us. And we're going to talk to you about the power of a brand. Number nine, the power of a dream. Job 33:15-17. In a dream, in a vision of the night, when deep sleep falleth upon man in slumbering upon the bed, then he openeth the ears of man and sealeth their instructions that he may withdraw man from his purpose and hide pride from man. Now we're living in a world that has been modernized because of someone's dream. So dreams are powerful. God doesn't just want you to live the American dream. He wants to give you a dream for America. Number 10, the power of a dream team. Matthew 10 verses 1-18. You could take note of that scripture. Jesus goes into a region and he calls his disciples to him, Simon, Peter, Andrew, his brother, James, the son of Zebedee, John, his brother, Philip, and Bartholomew, Thomas, Matthew, the publican, James, the son of Alphaeus, and Lebbeus, whose surname was Thaddeus, Simon the Canaanite, and Judas Iscariot, who also betrayed him. These 12 Jesus sent forth and commended them, saying, go not into the way of the Gentiles and into any city of the Samaritans enter ye not, but go rather to the lost sheep of the house of Israel. And as you go, preach, saying, the kingdom of heaven is at hand. Heal the sick, cleanse the lepers, raise the dead, cast out devils. Freely you have received, freely you give. And then it goes on, and I would love for you just after this teaching to go back and read Matthew 10:1-18, his dream team. Jesus had a dream team. I have a dream team. I mean, my staff, only God could have given me my staff. They're gifted, they're talented, they're loyal, and they're spirit-filled.
and very honest. They have credibility. They have integrity. My dream team is off the chain. Then there is the power of a name. Philippians 2, 5 to 11, let this mind be in you, which is also in Christ Jesus, who being in the form of God thought it not robbery to be equal with God, but made himself of no reputation, took upon him the form of a servant and was made in the likeness of man. And being found in fashion as a man, he humbled himself and became obedient unto death, even the death of the cross. Wherefore God also highly exalted him and gave him a name which is above every name, that at that name, at the name of Jesus, every knee shall bow, of things in heaven, things in earth, things under the earth, and that every tongue should confess that Jesus Christ is Lord, to the glory of God the Father. So it's the power of a name. And I'm going to be decreeing and declaring God is going to expunge any bad reputation, not just from your name, but from your entire family line. But we're going to really excavate the power of a name. Number 12, and this is another dimension of power, the power of a seed. Genesis 3, 14 to 15. And the Lord God said unto the serpent, because thou hast done this, thou art cursed above all cattle and above every beast of the field. Upon the belly shall thou go, and the dust, and dust shall thou eat all the days of thy life. And I will put enmity between thee and the woman, and between thy seed and her seed. It shall bruise thy head, and thou shalt bruise his heel. So we're going to excavate that, share with you the power of a seed. Number 13, the power of strategy. Isaiah 10, 13, I'm reading out of the New English Translation. It says, for he says, by my strong hand, I have accomplished this. By my strategy that I have devised, I invaded the territory of nations and I looted their storehouses like a mighty conqueror. I brought down rulers. This is the New English Translation. So he talks about it was by my strategy that I devised this. We're going to talk to you about how powerful a strategy is. And if you understand the power of the strategy, nothing is going to be impossible. Number 14, the power of a testimony. The Bible says in Revelation 12 and 11, and they overcame him by the blood of the Lamb and by the word of their testimony, and they loved not their lives unto the death. Number 15, the power of accountability. For it is written, I live, saith the Lord. Every knee shall bow unto me, and every tongue shall confess to God. So then every man, one of us, shall give an account of himself to God. Number 16, the power of association. 1 Corinthians 15, 33, be not deceived. Evil communication, corrupt good manners. Be not deceived. Evil communication, corrupt good manners. So this is going to be exciting when we start talking about association. Then the power of authority, the power of authority. Luke 9, 1 to 3, then he called his 12 disciples together and gave them power and authority over all devils and to cure diseases. This is so exciting. Number 18, the power of authenticity. We live in a world that's full of fake. And it is power if you can show up authentically. And this is what the 40-day soul fast is about. It's not about what you are eating. It's about what's eating you. And if you have not read the 40-day soul fast, the book, the 40-day soul fast, you are missing out on something. It's about how to live authentically and the 40 different characteristics of an authentic person. 1 Corinthians 15, 10, but by the grace of God, I am what I am. It's talking about authenticity. The power to believe is number 19. The Bible said that there is going to be a performance of those things believed. Number 20, the power of the blessing. Proverbs 10, 22, the blessing of the Lord, it maketh rich, and he addeth
no sorrow with it. Genesis 22, 17, 18, that in blessing I will bless thee, and in multiplying I will multiply thy seed as the stars of heaven and as the sand which is upon the seashore, and thy seed shall possess the gates of the enemy. I mean, you know, again, this is the blessing, but check this out. Thy seed will possess the gates of the enemy, and in thy seed shall all the nations of the earth be blessed, because thou has obeyed my voice. Number 21, the power of the blood. The Bible said we overcame by the blood of the Lamb and the word of their testimony, and we love not our life unto the death. Number 22, the power again of choice. And this is going to be very, very important, the power of choice. When we talk about choice every single day, God gives us a choice. Joshua 24, 14, 15. Now, therefore, fear the Lord, serve him in sincerity and in truth, and put away the gods which your father served on the other side of the flood and in Egypt, and serve ye the Lord. And if it seems evil unto you to serve the Lord, choose you this day whom you will serve, whether the gods which your father served that were on the other side of the flood, or the gods of the Amorites in whose land ye dwell. But as for me and my house, we will serve the Lord. Then there is the power of clarity. I think a lot of people walk around in confusion, and what we need is clarity. Out of the book of Isaiah, it says that God is going to, after you fast, God is going to cause your light to spring forth. And he's going to bring you out of obscurity and bring clarity to your mind. Number 26, the power of community. Matthew 18, 20. For where two or three are gathered together in my name, there I am in the midst of them. Psalm 133, behold how good and how pleasant it is for brethren to dwell together in unity. All the way down to the last phrase of verse number 3, it says, for there the Lord commanded the blessing even forevermore. And so the whole idea, the power of community, this is why the enemy wants to create disunity, because he understands that in this realm of power, God commands his blessing. Number 27, the power of compassion. Compassion has the power to alter destinies. And when you read about Moses' life was saved because of compassion. Exodus 2, 5 to 10. And the daughter of Pharaoh came down to wash herself at the river, and her maidens walked along by the riverside. And when she saw the ark amongst the flag, she sent her maid to fetch it. And when she had opened it, she saw the child, and behold, the babe wept. And she had compassion on him and said, this one of the Hebrew children. Then said his sister to Pharaoh's daughter, shall I go and call thee a nurse of the Hebrew women, that she may nurse the child for thee? And Pharaoh's daughter said to her, go. And the maid went and called the child's mother. And Pharaoh's daughter said unto her, take the child away and nurse it for me, and I will give thee a wage. And the woman took the child and nursed it, and the child grew, and she bore him unto Pharaoh's daughter, and he became her son. Moses, the trajectory of Moses' life altered because someone had compassion on him. I can't wait to really teach you about the power of compassion. Number 28, the power of completion. This is the power to complete a task regardless of opposition. Paul said, 2 Timothy 4 and 7, I have fought a good fight. I have finished my course. I have kept the faith. Number 29, the power of confidence. Philippians 1 and 6 says, being confident of this very thing, that he which hath begun a good work in you will perform it until the day of Jesus Christ. Number 30, the power of consequence. So for every action, there's a consequence, whether it's good or bad. Deuteronomy 28 and 1, and it shall come to pass, if thou shalt hearken diligently unto the voice of the Lord thy God, to observe and to do all his commandments, which I command thee this day, that the Lord thy God will set thee on high above all the nations of the earth,
And all these blessings shall come upon thee and overtake thee if thou would hearken unto the voice of the Lord our God. So there's a consequence for blessings and or consequence for acts of obedience and a consequence for acts of disobedience. Deuteronomy 28, 1 to 2. And then verse number 14, and then verse number 15. You could read it in the privacy of your own home, but we're going to come back and excavate it. Number 31, the power of courage. I say this is the power of God to make your boss move. But Psalm 31, verse 24, be of good courage, and he shall strengthen your heart, all ye that hope in the Lord. Number 32, the power of covenants and contracts. The power of covenants and contracts. The Bible said, for all the promises of God in him are yea and in him, amen, unto the glory of God by us. And I want to really talk about how powerful your words are, how we have make covenants and contracts, verbal covenants, verbal contracts, and it's enforceable. By the spiritual laws. And just as the covenants and contracts are enforceable by the natural law, these promises of God are enforceable by spiritual laws. In other words, if he promises, he cannot take it back. Number 33, the power of creativity. Isaiah 65, 17, for behold, I create new heavens and new earth, and the former shall not be remembered nor come to mind. So we serve a creative God. That means that we can tap into his creative power. Even if you are hired on a job, say for instance, and you don't have the skill, the experience, the expertise, or the exposure, there's nothing you have to worry about because you can tap into a dimension of power called creativity. Number 34, the power of choice. I think I already gave you that one, the power of choice. Number 34, the power of decision making. Joel 3 and 14 says, multitudes in the valley of decision, for the day of the Lord is near in the valley of decision. Number 35, the power of diplomacy. Now then, we are ambassadors for Christ, as though God did beseech you by us. We pray you in Christ's stead, be you reconciled to God. And this is going to be very important as we begin to discuss kingdom. Every kingdom has, you know, diplomatic protocols, and the church should be the first to operate in, display, I have an appreciation for. The whole point of knowing that we have the power of diplomacy simply means that we need diplomatic training. We need to be refined when we show up, especially if God is raising up these superpower Christians that are going to bring solutions to the world. We need the diplomacy to move in and out of ethnic groupings, in and out of communities, in and out of industry. Every industry has a protocol. Every kingdom has a protocol. Every nation has a protocol. There's protocols for everything, but there is the power of diplomacy that works with the protocols that is associated with ambassadorship. And God calls us all ambassadors. Number 36, the power of discipline. 1 Corinthians 9:27, I keep under my body and bring it into subjection, lest by any means when I have preached to others, I must myself become a castaway. Number 37, the power of dominion. You know, and I always say, when you look at your life and you see things that are misaligned to God's ultimate plan for your life, it doesn't have to be that way. And when you get into realms of dominion, it doesn't get better, any better than that. It doesn't get any better than operating in the realms of dominion. And we're going to explain to you what dominion is all about. Luke 19 and 10 says, for the Son of Man is come to seek and to save that which was lost. You ask the question, what was lost? We lost our dominion.
Number 38, the power of emotional intelligence. That's the ability to regulate your emotions. You should be a master of your emotions. I'm not going to talk about the person who lacked emotional intelligence right on national TV with millions of people watching, but nonetheless, it had an issue to, it had to do with emotional intelligence. Philippians 4:18, finally, brethren, whatsoever things are true, whatsoever things are honest, whatsoever things are just, whatsoever things are pure, whatsoever things are lovely, whatsoever things are of good report, if there be any virtue, if there be any praise, think on these things. But Galatians 5:22-23 says, but the fruit of the Spirit is love, joy, peace, long-suffering, gentleness, goodness, faith, meekness, temperance. Against such there is no law. So these are all indicative of a person who has emotional intelligence. You have patience, you have gentleness, you have long sufferance, you have meekness, you have love, you have joy, you have peace. We're going to excavate that. That's going to be one of my favorites that I'm going to teach and preach. Number 39, the power to end strong. A lot of times we lose, we run out of gas. We start out really high when we're in January. We make all of our resolutions and our goals and our bucket list, and life happens all in between. So by the time we get to the end of the year, we are usually fizzling out. Most people are coasting, but you're going to have the ability and the power to end strong. Number 40, the power of environment, the power of an environment. And so everything in the universe is environment specific. For instance, you're not going to try to grow strawberries in a place that is always cold. And then you're not going to try to grow lemons that is in a place that is always cold. So you're not going to see lemon trees per se in Russia. You're going to see it in Florida, because everything, all of God's creation is environment specific. It needs an environment. And so do you. So it's the power of an environment that we need to be looking at. Number 41, the power of ethical conduct. This is the excellence of soul. 2 Corinthians 4:7, but we have this treasure in earthen vessels that the excellency of the power may be of God and not of us. So this is the power of an excellent soul or ethical conduct. Number 42, the power of excellence, the ability to excel. 1 Corinthians 14:12, even so ye, for as much as ye are zealous of spiritual gifts, seek that ye may excel to edify the church, or operate in the realm of excellence or the power of excellence. Proverbs 12:26, the righteous is more excellent than his neighbor, but the way of the wicked seduces them. So you've got to be careful that you're not seduced by the strategy of the enemy when God puts you in the realm of excellence. Number 43, the power of execution. Philippians 2:13, for it is God which worketh in you both to will and to do of his good pleasure. Number 44, the power of faith. This is the Superman Christianity. That's what I call it. The power of faith gives you Superman Christianity. Romans 12:6, heaven then gives differing according to the grace that is given to us, whether prophecy, let us prophesy according to the proportion of faith. Number 45, the power of favor. Huge. Romans 12:6, heaven then gift differing according to the grace that is given to us. And then we go on to talk about faith. But favor, the Bible says that we have come into a set time that God is going to favor us. Jesus grew in stature and favor with God and man, and so shall we. Number 46, the power of the first fruit. Proverbs 3:9-10, honor the Lord with thy substance and with thy first food of all thy increase. So shall thy barns be filled with plenty, and the presses shall be burst out with new wine.
Romans 11:16, for if the first fruit be holy, the lump is also holy. And if the root be holy, so also are the branches. Number 47, the power of forgiveness. Wow. Luke 6:37-38, judge not, ye shall not be judged. Condemn not, ye shall not be condemned. Forgive, and ye shall be forgiven. Give, and it shall be given unto you. Good measure, pressed down, shaken together, running over, shall men give unto their bosom. For with the same measure that you meet withal, it shall be measured to you again. The disciples asked Jesus, how often should we forgive? He said, 70 times 7. And I'm really going to excavate what 70 times 7 means and how you can practice forgiveness. And then not only practice it, how you can benefit just by forgiving. Number 48, the power of friendship. Proverbs 18:24, a man that hath friends must show himself friendly. Number 49, the power of giftedness. Proverbs 18:16, for the gifts and calling of God are without repentance. So all of us have different kinds of gifts. And we'll talk about that looking at 1 Corinthians 12:4-11 as it lays out spiritual gifts as well. Number 50, the power of giving and receiving, not just the power of giving, but the power of giving and receiving. Philippians 4:15. Now ye Philippians know also that in the beginning of the gospel, when I departed from Macedonia, no church communicated with me as concerning, and it's a law, giving and receiving, but this is powerful. It's a power gift, the power of giving and receiving. Luke 6:38, given it shall be given you of good measure, pressed down, shaken together, running over, shall man give unto your bosom. So this is really not only a law and a principle, but you can learn how to activate the power of giving and receiving. Number 51, the power of goal setting. Hebrews 12:1-3. Wherefore, seeing we also are compassed about with so great a cloud of witness, let us lay aside every weight and the sin which doth so easily beset us, and let us run with patience the run that is set before us, looking unto Jesus, the author and finisher of our faith, who for the joy that was set before him endured the cross, despising the shame, and sat down at the right hand of the throne of God. This is so amazing, the power of goal setting. He had a goal, and that was to sit at the right hand of the Father. And irrespective of how he was treated and what he had to go through, he still reached his goal. And that is going to be you as well. Number 52, the power of grace. Ephesians 2:8-9, we all know this scripture, for by grace are ye saved through faith and not of yourself. It is the gift of God, not of works, lest any man should boast. Number 53, the power of gratitude. 1 Thessalonians 5:18, and everything give thanks, for this is the will of God in Christ Jesus concerning you. Number 54, the power of greatness. 1 Corinthians 29:12, both riches and honor come of thee, and thou reignest over all. And in thy hand is power and might, and in thy hand is to make great and to give strength unto all. The power of greatness is in God's hand to make you great. He said to Abraham, I'm going to make your name great. I love it. And this is your season of greatness. You are no longer going to live in obscurity. You're going to live in the realm of greatness. Number 55, the power of a habit. All things are lawful for me, but all things are helpful, but not all things are helpful. All things are lawful for me, but I will not be enslaved by anything. Paul here is talking about the power of a habit, 1 Corinthians 6:12, the power of a habit. Number 56, the power of hope. Now the God of hope fill you with all joy and peace in believing, that ye may abound in hope through the power of the Holy Ghost. Number 57, the power of humility. Whosoever, Matthew 18:4, therefore shall humble himself as this child, the same is greatest in the kingdom of heaven. Number 58, the power of identity. Most people are other people, you know.
David said, who am I and what is my life and my father's family in Israel that I should be son-in-law to the king? 1 Samuel 8:18. God created us in his image. God created us in his likeness. And so once you know about God, you will know about yourself. Number 59, the power of identity in Christ. 1 John 3:2, beloved, now are we the sons of God, and it doth not yet appear what we shall be, but we know that when he shall appear, we shall be like him, for we shall see him as he is. Number 60, the power of imagination. Genesis 11:6, and the Lord said, behold, the people is one, and they have all one language, and this they began to do. Now nothing will be restrained from them which they have imagined to do. Number 61, the power of influence. I love this, that we all carry light, but that light that we carry is to influence others. And to influence others in a positive way. Matthew 5:13-16. Ye are the salt of the earth. But if the salt have lost his savor, wherewith shall it be salted? It is therefore good for nothing, but to be cast out and to be trodden under foot. Ye are the light of the world. A city that is set on the hill cannot be hid. Neither do man light a candle and put it under a bushel, but on a candlestick. And it giveth light unto all that are in the house. Let your light so shine before men that they may see your good works and glorify your Father, which is in heaven. Number 62, the power of inherency. This is innate power. It resides in a thing by virtue of its nature. In other words, it's the power that you were born with, birthed with, created for. Genesis 1:28-29. God blessed them. God said to them, be fruitful, multiply, replenish the earth, subdue it, have dominion over the fish of the sea, live healthy. And be productive, be productive. He gave us dominion. It's inherent in us. It's something that he gave. And a lot of times we live powerless because we don't know who we are. But this is the power of inherency. It is innate power. It is in you. It is in you to succeed. Is it in you to be great? Because you were born with that. It's your natural proclivity. Number 63, the power of innovation. Proverbs 8:12. I, wisdom, dwell with prudence and find out knowledge of witty inventions. Number 64, the power of divine inspiration. Job 32:7-9. I said, days shall speak, and multitude of years shall teach wisdom. But there is a spirit in man, and the inspiration of the Almighty giveth them understanding. Great men are not always wise, neither do the age understand judgment. Number 65, the power of intention. And I've done an entire teaching on the power of intention. Genesis 11:2-6 and Luke 14:28-32. Let's look at Luke 14:28-32. For which of you intending to build a tower sitteth not down first and counteth the cost, whether he hath sufficient to finish it, lest haply after he hath laid the foundation and is not able to finish it, and behold, it began to mock him, saying, this man began to build and was not able to finish. Or what king going to make war or intending to make war against another king sitteth not down first and consulteth whether he is able with 10,000 to meet him that cometh against him with 20,000, or else while the other is yet a great army or a great way off, he sendeth the ambassage and desireth conditions of peace. Number 66, the power of integrity, the power of integrity. Yet let your yea be yea and your nay be nay. Number 67, the power of jurisdictional authority. Jeremiah 1:4-10. God gave him jurisdictional authority over regions, over the earth, and over nations and over kingdoms. And he said, you're going to root out, you're going to pull down, you're going to destroy, you're going to throw down, and you're going to build and plant. This is Jeremiah 1:10. Number 68, the power of knowledge.
This is all about chasing God. Daniel 11:32, for those that do know their God shall be strong and do exploit. In that particular teaching, I'm going to begin to teach you all the things that God wants you to know. It's going to be very powerful. Number 69, the power of leadership. The missing element, one of the scarcest resources in earth, is a leadership issue. We need more leadership. And God is raising us up. He said, I'm going to set you on high above every nation, Deuteronomy 28:1-2. I'm going to set you up above all nations. I'm going to put you in positions of leadership. Number 70, the power of legacy. Job 3:2-7, I said, days shall speak and multitudes of years should teach wisdom. Number 71, the power of love. 1 Corinthians 13:1-13. I love this particular scripture, and you can read that scripture in your own time directly after this. 1 Corinthians 13:1-13. I'm going to give you three more, and then we're going to take a nice little pause, pray over you, and in our next installment, we'll give you the other 75. That will give you your 150. Probably we'll be able to give you 85 or 90 then, because we have over 150 dimensions of power. But number 72, the power of meekness, the power of meekness. Psalm 37:11. Look at this. But the meek shall inherit the earth and shall delight themselves in the abundance of peace. Number 73, the power of mentorship. 1 Peter 5:5. Likewise, ye younger, submit yourselves unto the elder. The power of mentorship. Number 74, the power of mindset mastery. I know we think it's secular, but it's not. In Matthew 5:1-12, it's about mindset mastery. These are the Beatitudes. And then the scripture said, let this mind be in you, which is also in Christ Jesus, from out of the book of Philippians. And then number 75, the power of motivation. You know, sometimes we give up in life and we lose our motivation, and God has to come and put the fire back under us. And I decree that in this season, you understand that you have innate power on the inside of you, is the power of motivation. And I have this little equation, V plus P plus F divided by C plus time plus T equals motivation. So that's vision, dreams, and goals plus purpose plus focus divided by commitment plus time equals motivation. And so God gives you this dimension, the dimension of power called motivation. And with that, ladies and gentlemen, you have the first 75 dimensions of power, and our next installment will give you the balance. For now, know that you're a powerful being. God wants to do some great things in you, and I know that is to be true, because we can listen to Paul's prayer for the Ephesian church, that they may know the power of God that works in them. Greater is he that is in you than he that is in the world. It is not by your might nor by your spirit, but is by the Spirit of the Lord, the power of the Lord. Behold, I give you power to tread on serpents and scorpions and over all the works of the enemy. You are a powerful human being, and God is going to prove that to you in the days to come. You have so much on board. You are so powerful. And I pray to God that you will no longer allow the world to kick you around and tell you what to do. Once you understand that you can know him in the power of his resurrection, in the fellowship of his suffering, being made conformable unto his death. Remember Luke 10:19, that says, behold, I give you power to tread on serpents and scorpions and over all the power of the enemy, and nothing shall by any means hurt you. Our Father and a God, I thank you for this
dispensation that we are living in. It's a dispensation of grace. We thank you that you have not left us alone. You're standing right here beside us, wooing us to engage in new realms of power. I decree that we are not powerless, but we are powerful. And those that are weakened by day-to-day challenges, I decree and declare they will tap into the dimension of power that is commensurate to that challenge, to that crisis, to that situation, and they will overcome by the blood of the Lamb and the word of their testimony. Now unto him who is able to do the exceeding abundantly, above all we can ask or think, it's according to the power that works in us. Amen.